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8: Born on America's darkest day of 9/11, the Tunnel to Towers Foundation has been helping America's heroes ever since. In this 25th anniversary year of 9/11, we honor heroes like New York City Police Department Detective Eric Kaleha. Kaleha, a Bensonhurst, Brooklyn native, worked his way up to the rank of detective and answered the call after September 11th, serving at Ground Zero in the months that followed. In 2022, he was diagnosed with multiple cancers tied to his heroic service. Just 5 months later, he passed away from a 9/11-related illness. Eric is survived by his wife, Marilyn, and his two children. To honor his life and service, Tunnel to Towers paid off the mortgage on the Kaleha family home through its Fallen First Responder Home Program. 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We love bringing you products that improve your life. Well, this product can save a life. There are approximately 5,000 choking deaths in the U.S. each year. One child dies every 5 days from choking. Did you know older adults are at increased risk of choking? Yes, and lodged food is the main cause. 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
3: Welcome back, America. I've been focused on Michigan throughout most of the program today, but there are other elections yesterday in Washington State. There's a very competitive race in the 3rd Congressional District where John Braun is taking on an incumbent Democrat who's to the left of left. John joins me now. State Senator Braun, welcome. It's good to have you. Let's start by telling people what your website is and where the 3rd Congressional District is.
4: You bet. Thanks for having me on. So website, simple, VoteBraun, VoteBraun.com. Come there to learn about the campaign, all the work we're doing here in Southwest Washington. So Washington State, West Coast, this is the Southwest corner, the 7 counties that go from the Columbia River to the Pacific Ocean, just south of Olympia, out and then east up to the Cascade Mountains.
3: Now, I looked at the electoral history of the 3rd. It votes Republican in almost every election. Was it just the fact that She beat Joe Kent, who's a little bit edgy. Was that the problem? You're a normal mainstream Republican. You got a better shot against her?
4: Absolutely. And I'm not going to say anything about Joe. It just wasn't the right fit for the district, and the timing was right for her. But we're very focused on running a campaign that reaches out to the independents across the district. It's a Republican leaning district, but it's a swing district, and you got to go earn the votes. And we're doing the work necessary. And I think you saw that in the first round of the primary yesterday, and we're set up well to go win the general.
3: Now, what matters the most in Western Washington State, or it's actually the border of Oregon, a little bit of Portland outer burbs, am I right about that, or the Seattle outer burbs?
4: No, it's broadly, and I suppose you could call it in the Portland metro area north of the Columbia River, the border between the two states. So, yeah, this is Vancouver. Is kind of the population center and very, just across the river from Portland. But this is a pretty rural district broadly. It goes from an urban area in the south to a very resource dependent, timber dependent, fishing, that type of thing in the rest of the district. So it's a district that is historically very independent minded and willing to vote for the person who they think is going to go represent them well in Congress. And it's a district that we held as Republicans for 12 years. Most of the statewide races Republicans win this seat. So it's definitely a seat we can and should win. We're putting in the work, and we expect to go win it in November.
3: You've represented how much of the district in your state senator years?
4: My legislative district is entirely within the congressional district. It's about 20% of the congressional district, in rough numbers.
3: So that's a good head start. And will you debate her? Because she is a lefty, and I think it's always better to let people know who you're running against.
4: Absolutely. I think that's the way, politics should work in our country, is that you got to get up there and you got to defend your ideas. I'm more than comfortable doing just that. I mean, she has tried to hide behind a moderate, image while voting for very far left policies by supporting, will ultimately support Hakeem Jeffries for speaker and the Democratic agenda that is, as you know, largely driven by the Democratic Socialists of America these days.
3: Well, it could be a one-vote Congress, and I try and tell people that every congressional district might be the decision as to who's running the House floor. Do the voters of Washington State care about that?
4: I think they do. I think they understand that we can't afford to have 2 years of Congress just doing nothing but investigations and drama. They want their government, their federal government, to move forward. And even if they don't like everything, they understand that to move forward, we need to keep the Republican majority in the House of Representatives, and we need to go represent them, the third district, in an independent way, but one that actually gets results and moves the ball forward for them and their families and their communities.
3: So the website is VoteBraun, B-R-A-U-N, VoteBraun.com. How much money do you have to raise in a district like this, Senator?
4: Well, that's a great question, and I wish I knew the exact answer, but I think you're going to have a pretty expensive primary. We've had commitments from the national folks. I can tell you last time my opponent spent over $20 million, both directly and some independent spending, holding the seat. She spent $4.5 million in the primary alone. She outspent us, 4-1, and still only got less than 40% of the vote. So they're certainly and they're dumping money in from across the country, from special interests, from the Soros family. So they're going to spend the money they think to win it. We got to go raise the money to counter that. I think so far we're doing a good job. We got more work to do, but we're on a good track to go raise the money and, more importantly, go earn the vote and win the district.
3: Well, the NRCC folks told me that you are one of our gettables, meaning a Democrat seat that can switch back to the Republican Party. They said, go get State Senator Braun, get him on the show. So I hope you'll come back as we get closer. When does early voting start in Washington State, Senator Braun?
4: It's 21 days before the day of election. So roughly the second week of end of the second week of October, something like that.
3: So you've only got 7 weeks till the voting starts. No vacations for you.
4: Yeah, a little more than that. I'm getting my math right. We've got 13 weeks, so...
3: Maybe 10 weeks. Well, maybe get the weekend off. But VoteBraun.com, America. Go and help them out. If you're in Washington State, volunteer for them. VoteBraun, VoteBraun.com. Thank you, Senator. I look forward to calling you Congressman next year. Stay tuned, America. I'll be right back on the Hugh Hewitt Show.
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0: Welcome back, America. Let's close by reminding you about what President Trump said about Iran last night in to Fox News' Trace Gallagher, cut number one.
1: Iran, as an example, will never have a nuclear weapon. They already can't, but it's going to be formal. The strait's going to be open very soon, or they're going to get hit very hard, and then the strait's going to be open. And we were going to a tremendous attack, the biggest since World War II, and they called me and said, very politely, please, can we talk? Can we talk? They didn't want. And I said, yes, we can talk. Let's get it done. Finally, let's get it done. This should have been done by other presidents for 50 years. You know, you keep hearing 47, but that's been for 3 years now. It's been over 50 years. Other presidents or other countries should have been able to do this. And I did something that I had to do, because if they had a nuclear weapon, this whole world would be a different place.
0: He's right about that, but let's see what the deal says. If there is indeed a deal tomorrow, as is rumored, we'll find out. I do note that the 10-year treasury went down today by it's at 4.619%. That means if you call andrewandtodd.com today, 888-888-1172, 888-888-1172, the rate for a 30-year fixed will probably be in the high sixes, but you got to call and ask. 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Finally, I'm in the Relief Factor studio. If you're watching on the Salem News Channel, I've got it held up right here. And if you are going to go to the Salem News Channel, you are going to see that this bag is open, and you will have seen me take the Relief Factor in hour number one, which I do every day. 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Thank you, Adam. Thank you, Harley. Thank you, Generalissimo. Don't forget to join the universe and listen to Dwayne's World tomorrow night after the program at 7 p.m. Eastern, 4 o'clock Pacific, right here on the Hugh Hewitt Show on the Salem News Channel.
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4: News this hour from Town Hall. I'm Keith Peters in Washington. The deadline passes for the Trump administration to ask the Supreme Court to reconsider its ruling on birthright citizenship.
5: The Trump administration had until Tuesday to ask the U.S. Supreme Court to reconsider its June decision, which struck down President Donald Trump's executive order to deny automatic citizenship to children born in the U.S. whose parents are in the country temporarily or illegally. Trump had promised to push for a rehearing shortly after the High Court handed him his loss. The White House has not responded to messages seeking comment. Donna Warder, Washington.
4: At the Columbia, South Carolina funeral for Senator Lindsey Graham today, former House Representative Trey Gowdy disputed the notion that Graham never met a war he didn't like, and that the senator went to Ukraine before his death for a good reason.
6: Was he willing to go to war? Yes, as a last resort. Blessed are the peacemakers. He was on a trip, what turned out to be his last trip, trying to broker peace in a war where hundreds of thousands of people had lost their lives.
4: The senator died suddenly on July 11th in Washington, likely from an aortic tear. He was 71. The Federal Reserve left its key interest rate unchanged Wednesday, although three officials dissented in favor of higher rates as the central bank wrestles with how to deal with persistently high inflation. The Fed's rate-setting committee reached its decision after 2 days of deliberations, marking the fifth straight meeting at which the benchmark rate was kept at around 3.6%. It was a rough day on Wall Street as the Dow Jones Industrial Average was down by 1,153 points. More at townhall.com.
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4: Citing national security risks, the Federal Communications Commission is banning imports of new foreign-made humanoid robots and power inverters.
11: The move targets China, which dominates the global market for humanoid robots. The FCC ban also includes quadruped robots, often called robot dogs. The ban could test relations with Beijing ahead of a planned U.S. visit by Chinese leader Xi Jinping in September. China has criticized the move, accusing the U.S. of protectionism. The ban follows other U.S. restrictions on Chinese products. Rich Thomason, Washington.
4: Russian authorities have charged Pavel Durov, the founder and CEO of the popular messaging app Telegram, with aiding terrorism and placed him on an international wanted list. News and analysis at townhall.com. From Washington, I'm Keith Peters reporting. We get an update on the aftermath of a 7.1 earthquake that struck southern Japan.
12: Search and rescue work is continuing here for the missing at the Aeon Mall shopping center in Kumamoto in Japan's southern island of Kyushu 1 day after a magnitude 7.1 earthquake struck the area. The quake collapsed the second floor of the mall here in Kashima town, trapping people. Prime Minister Sanae Takaichi said her government is doing everything it can to save as many lives as possible, saying it's a race against time. More than 40,000 homes are without electricity or gas.
4: That's correspondent Mary Yamaguchi reporting. Academy Award-winning Irish singer-songwriter Glenn Hansard has died in a motorcycle crash. His management says the accident happened in Dublin on Wednesday. He was 56 years of age. More at townhall.com.
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14: Tuesday was a big night for socialists. Former Medicaid official says states are not committing fraud. Senator Kennedy was not amused. Democrats are not only refusing to denounce Hassan Piker, the DSA member who said Hamas is 1,000 times better than Israel, they are embracing him. Does the Muslim Brotherhood have an alliance with the Democrat Socialists of America? The stock market hit record highs again today. A Reagan economist says the national economy is doing great. A WNBA coach says trans women should be able to play in the WNBA. We're going to take a trip down memory lane when the great O'Durfee was fact-checked on what I said about government spending in 1900 versus government spending today. WNBA star Angel Reese, who is black, said there were no black dolls when she was a little girl, which makes her a really important role model right now. Really? It's fact-check time. All of this and more, 888-971-SAGE, 971-7243. I want to give a shout-out to my man David Cole, who, as you know, I mentioned him a few days ago, is in rehab, but he's getting out of jail on August the 18th. He's now walking better, feeling better, talking better, and pretty soon we'll be back to composing. He has another score he's working on right now. So, David, if you are listening, and I know you are, mucho love. I want to start with this letter we received from Frank, who says he's an artist, storyboard artist. Love artists. I don't want to get off on a tangent, but I used to love drawing when I was a kid. I used to love drawing cartoons. And we would get the Sunday newspaper. And the Sunday newspaper had these little cartoons. And I thought cartoonists actually drew that small to fit in those little boxes. And I would get so frustrated because I would try and draw, but they were so tiny, it was hard for me to be exact when I was drawing. But I tried. And it wasn't until years later I found out that most artists draw on this big, fat easel, and they have a machine that reduces it to the size that it fits on the newspaper panel. So all this time I was trying to draw characters that were that small. Okay, Larry, who cares? Now, receive this letter from Frank. Larry and crew, Wild Bunch, this means you. That's what I refer to my crew as. And my crew consists of Mr. McConnell, Mr. LeVan, Ricky, Matt. Who am I leaving out? Of course, Rick. Richard, as he tells me to call him. That's the Wild Bunch. So Larry and crew. Love the show and everything you guys do. I was listening to Larry's show today, and right before the 6 p.m. on AM 870, which is the affiliate here in L.A., Larry played a soundbite of a conservative talking to somebody else. Who was talking and to whom was he speaking? I didn't catch that. Anyway, I would love to know who the guy is, listen to more of his talks or speeches, or even read his books. Thanks, Frank. Well, the gentleman you're referring to is the great Milton Friedman, the economist, who wrote, among other things, with his wife, also an economist, Free to Choose. PBS made a series out of it, which was hosted by Arnold Schwarzenegger, which is one of the reasons I supported Schwarzenegger when he ran for governor in the recall election, because I assumed that he was a real libertarian. He's not. He's more of a populist and more left than he is, in my opinion, conservative. But Arnold Schwarzenegger hosted the series that was done on PBS years ago about his book called Free to Choose. And Milton Friedman was on a daily talk show hosted by Phil Donahue, Phil Donahue later on got a show on MSNB Hee Haw, and it was clear how left-wing he is, although you can tell that from his exchange with Milton Friedman. Friedman is a well-known libertarian, also a member of the Republican Party, as I am. I call myself a Republican. I don't think he's ever called himself that, but he is was a member of the Republican Party and a very prominent small L libertarian. And they were discussing, and the reason I'm talking about this is because of the victory these socialists received on Tuesday. The candidate in Michigan, Abdul El Sayad, won his race. There were two other left-wing Michigan people running for the House who won their races. And you know about the candidate in Wisconsin, the governor, in the governor's race. She's leading on the Democratic side. So there are going to be a bunch of these Democrat socialists who will be running in the general election. Many of them are going to be winning. Here in L.A., we already have four of the 15 members of the L.A. City Council who are Democrat Socialists of America. There's a Democrat Socialist of America running against the already left-wing mayor. And the polls show that she has got a shot at unseating this mayor. So these people are rising. And their agenda basically is that rich people don't pay their fair share in taxes and that capitalism is inherently unfair because the rich get richer, the poor get poorer. And it's a system that's designed to benefit those who have advantages and screw everybody else. That's the attitude. So Milton Friedman, who is a very prominent proponent of capitalism, is on Phil Donahue's show. And the topic is capitalism and greed. Doesn't capitalism, Mr. Economist, reward greed? Number 31.
15: When you see around the globe the maldistribution of wealth, the desperate plight of millions of people in underdeveloped countries, when you see so few haves and so many have-nots, when you see the greed and the concentration of power within, did you ever have a moment of doubt about capitalism and whether greed's a good idea to run on?
16: Well, first of all, tell me, is there some society you know that doesn't run on greed? You think Russia doesn't run on greed? You think China doesn't run on greed? What is greed? Of course, none of us are greedy. It's only the other fellow who's greedy. The world runs on individuals pursuing their separate interests. The great achievements of civilization have not come from government bureaus. Einstein didn't construct his theory under order from a bureaucrat. Henry Ford didn't revolutionize the automobile industry that way. In the only cases in which the masses have escaped from the kind of grinding poverty you're talking about, the only cases in recorded history are where they have had capitalism and largely free trade. If you want to know where the masses are worst off, it's exactly in the kinds of societies that depart from that. So that the record of history is absolutely crystal clear. That there is no alternative way, so far discovered, of improving the lot of the ordinary people that can hold a candle to the productive activities that are unleashed by a free enterprise system.
15: But it seems to reward not virtue as much as ability to manipulate the system.
16: And what does reward virtue? You think the communist commissar rewards virtue? You think a Hitler rewards virtue? You think, excuse me, if you'll pardon me, do you think American presidents reward virtue? Do they choose their appointees on the basis of the virtue of the people appointed or on the basis of their political clout? Is it really true that political self-interest is nobler somehow than economic self-interest? You know, I think you're taking a lot of things for granted. And just tell me where in the world you find these angels who are going to organize society for us.
15: Well,
16: I don't even trust you to do that.
14: Now, we were talking over the last several weeks about how much the rich, the top 1%, pay in taxes. And I've told you about the party that I went to where I found a woman who was whining about how the rich don't pay anything in taxes. And I told her, depending upon how you define the word rich, I'm rich. I offered to show her my tax return. She didn't want to see them. So I asked her what percentage of all the federal income taxes was paid by the top 1%. And she said, 1%, 2%. And I made an expression on my face like I just smelled something really bad. And to let her know that she was clearly off, but she never even asked me what the number was. And I didn't tell her because I knew she didn't care. I knew she didn't want to know. I knew she wouldn't retain it when I said it. The top 1% pay over 40% of all the federal income taxes. Here in California, the top 1% pay over 50% of all the state income taxes, the largest source of revenue in California, while the rich are making around 20% of the nation's income. So if anything, they're overtaxed, as was said by the editorial board of the Washington Post, which is a left-wing publication. In 2008, at the DNC, a U.S. News and World Report blogger asked 24 of the DNC delegates at that convention in Denver and asked them, what's the highest rate the rich should pay in federal income taxes? The average answer given by these 25 people was 25%. At the time, the top marginal rate was 35%. So most of them had no idea the top marginal rate was 10 points higher than the rate that they suggested should be no higher than that. Had no idea. It's one thing to say the rich don't pay their fair share in taxes. Another thing to be clueless about the rich, in fact, do pay. Now, my fellow Americans turning 65 should feel like a reward. 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
6: 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Yeah.

0: here in California. I said, yeah, well, it's because of CEQA. He said, because of what? I said, CEQA, the California Environmental Quality Act. He said, what's that? I said, it's an environmental act for clean water, clean air that was passed by the legislature and signed by Ronald Reagan, but taken to a whole nother level by these left-wing people. They basically make it almost impossible to build anything without somebody suing you and extracting all sorts of promises that jack up the price of construction and cause all sorts of delays. So a whole lot of builders are building outside of California. I know that because I met a number of them when I was running. They may live in California because they like the weather, even though they're being taxed through the wazoo, but they're building in Tennessee, they're building in Utah, they're building in Nevada. He had never even heard of CEQA, didn't even know what it was. Twice that of the national average. Leo Hanian is an economist we've interviewed for years at UCLA. He said because of the propensity for earthquakes here in California, and therefore houses have to be designed somewhat differently, the average price should be higher by about 15%, maybe 10%, but certainly not 100%. And then we have, of course, the highest gasoline prices because of the fuel additives to fight climate change. Big newspaper in the UK says the reason our cost of living is so high is because of these ill-advised climate change policies. Long article basically saying everything Donald Trump said about these renewables was accurate. But here in California, you think Joe Biden was a climate change extremist. Joe Biden never suggested banning the sale of gas-powered cars by 2035, which Gavin Newsom did until there was a big pushback and he stopped. We've banned gas-powered leaf blowers, gas-powered lawnmowers, mandated trucks be EVs, even though they're more expensive and can't haul nearly as much, not nearly as efficient. I mean, you name it, on and on and on and on. Regulating this, regulating that, regulating this, regulating that. More homelessness here than anywhere else. Massive gap between the rich and the poor. I thought they were all concerned about income equality and inequality. Spending more money than ever on education. Our K through 12 test scores are absolutely lousy. Highest electricity prices than any state in the lower 48. More draconian mandates during COVID than any other state. Kids lost, in my system, in Los Angeles, over 2 years of in-school learning, which translates into earnings loss over their lifetime. Meanwhile, Gavin Newsom had his own kid in private school. So everything that these Democrat socialists want done, they're doing out here in California. The legislature passed a law setting up a panel for reparations. Gavin Newsom signed it. And then when they talked about how much reparations would cost, Gavin Newsom said, well, that's a little more than I thought it was going to be. But not for want of trying. And more illegal aliens are getting health care at taxpayers' expense. The only reason not all of them get it is because the bill came in, which would have been even larger than the entire state budget. But they sure want to. That's the direction that they love to take it into. So everything these people want. And regarding getting rid of the Senate, they basically have done that out here in California. When you consider we have a Senate where there is a supermajority of Democrats and an assembly, a lower house, where there's a supermajority of Democrats, it doesn't matter. No, there's no checks and balances. They can pass whatever they want and often do without a single Republican showing up. That's how they passed that fast food bill that jacked up the price paid to minimum workers, minimum wage workers in fast food restaurants. And the day Gavin Newsom signed the bill, before it went into effect, wasn't going into effect for several months, the day he signed it, Pizza Hut laid off 1,200 drivers. Hello, this thing on? And one study has said that since that law has gone into effect, over 10,000 fast food workers have lost their jobs. And prices for the products sold at fast food restaurants now up 9%, which means you are really getting shafted if you're on a fixed income. Have any of these Democrats said, you know what, maybe we got that wrong? Nobody did. But the voters, there was a ballot initiative to put the minimum wage that was set for fast food workers to everybody else. And the voters turned it down. because they saw what happened. This is the kind of nonsense that's going on in this state. California, in the 90s, passed an initiative to outlaw the use of race in college admissions, university admissions for state schools, hiring for government jobs, and for contracting. And it passed. No use of race. Well, a few years ago, because the state demographics have changed, now the largest ethnic group in California are Hispanics. They assumed it's now time to reintroduce an initiative to repeal that proposition. And the side that wanted to use race-based preferences outspent the other side by a factor of almost 5 or 10 to 1. I forget what it was. And left-wing Californians voted against the use of race in college admissions and in hiring and in contracting. But the L.A. Times endorsed it, just as the L.A. Times endorsed Mayor Bass over Rick Caruso, a longtime Republican turned independent turned Democrat, who had all sorts of wonderful ideas about housing. The guy is a developer, very successful. He spent $100 million of his own money versus $10 million that she spent of her, that she raised, although many more in-kind contributions by union officials and union workers and the newspapers that endorsed her. But he outspent her 10 to 1 and lost by 9 points. 15% of L.A. residents are Republican as opposed to 30% 30 years ago when they elected a Republican mayor. It's almost impossible. So any dumb idea outside of California has already been tried twice here in California. More on the Democrat Socialist when we come back. 888-971-SAGE. Do not leave town.
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0: 888-971-SAGE, 888-971-7243. I am Larry Elder. We are Salem News Channel. I want to ask George and Frank and Leslie to hold on. Let me just say a few more things before I go to the phones. As you know, Zoran Mamdani wants to put a government-owned grocery store, one in each of the five boroughs in New York. Says that New Yorkers will soon enjoy a 30% discount on their meat, seafood, milk, and bread, as long as they shop at a city-owned store. They went back and forth as to whether or not you have to show proof that you are a New York City resident before you get into the store. Mondami's point person on this said yes. Mondami said no, so I'm not quite sure what that means. Just reading about when the then Soviet Premier Nikita Khrushchev, during the Cold War, came here and saw an American grocery store, was blown away by the amount of and variety of goods that were available. Couldn't believe it. A few years later, there was a Soviet cosmonaut who toured a Safeway store in San Francisco, was equally blown away. Many of the people coming here to America a few weeks ago to watch the FIFA World Cup were also just stunned at the abundance of goods available at grocery stores, convenience stores, and of course the air conditioning that is just commonplace here. So, regarding the government stores that Mamdani is setting up, they won't have to pay rent. They're getting the goods at a discount, meaning the government is subsidizing the purchase. And there are 1,100 grocery stores in the city of New York and 10,000 so-called bodegas, some of which are near where these five stores are proposed to be built. And they, of course, are being shafted. The city's already spent an estimated $70 million to set up the stores. So if you're making them to sell things at a loss, which means the New York taxpayers are subsidizing these stores. And if you're paying taxes and you're operating a competing store, you're subsidizing your competitor. How stupid is that? There's a organization called Multicultural Business Coalition Board, and they're filing a lawsuit to block these government stores. And these are often people who are black and brown, Asian, African, Caribbean, Hispanic, Middle Eastern, and Jewish-owned stores. The organization includes 50 chambers of commerce representing them. And the president of United Bodegas of America said, having items that sell for 30% less than our prices means nobody will come to our stores. So these stores selling subsidized goods, being paid for by their competitors in part, will put their competitors out of business. Now, the net profit margin on these stores, big ones and small ones, range from 1% to 3%, meaning they're very difficult to run. One of the reasons that there's so many bodegas with family members there is because a lot of family members are working at or below minimum wages, or sometimes even for free. They're family run. The margins are that thin. And you really think that a store By the way, it's going to be operated privately, but government supervised, will be able to run it more efficiently than these private sector people. We've had one in Kansas City that was government run and pretty soon ran out of all the goods and they shut it down. It was a big disaster. And the only way this will continue to work is because more and more tax dollars will be pumped into it to keep it all set up. So on the surface, it'll look just fine for a while. They tried it in Venezuela. You know what happened? Black market. If you're selling stuff at 30% below fair market value, a lot of people working in the stores and distributors just took it, went across the border and sold them for a higher price and made money. And that's what's going to happen here. It's going to be a massive black market, lots of theft. You're going to run out of the supplies. And then they're going to somehow figure out some way of blaming it on the other competitors, and if Trump is still in office, blaming it on Trump. These people have not even so much as run a lemonade stand. And here they are telling grocery store owners that you're charging too much. More on this in a second. Now, thousands of places on the internet have a file with your name on it, your home address, your cell number, your email address. 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
3: Hi, Larry. I have a really great idea. I don't think we should expand the Supreme Court. However, wouldn't it be fun just to say, like, hey, what a great idea. The Democrats are right. We should expand the Supreme Court. And then we should just be fun to see their reaction. Wouldn't it be just fun to see what they would do? We act like we're going to expand it right now. Trump is going to expand it. Okay. Have a good day.
4: You have such a wonderful idea. 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I am Larry Elder. We are Salem News Channel. 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There is a lot I want to get to between now and the close of the program. We're going to talk a little bit more about the DSA, about socialism, and about the rise in these candidates like Abdul El Sayed, who is the Democrat candidate who won his primary. By the way, he just barely won it. I saw one poll that had him ahead by 10 points. He won by, looks like, 1%, maybe a little under 1%. I didn't know that much about his rival Democrat candidate, but what I heard is that she was just a lousy campaigner. Had no charisma, no spark, no nothing. And she almost won. The Republican, Mike Rogers, who ran unopposed, one poll has him ahead by 10 points. So it appears, at least at this stage, that Abdul El Sayed's victory, rather than the other victory, the victory of his opponent named Stevens, is better news for Republicans because he looks like he'll be easier to beat in the state of Michigan. We'll see. A former Medicaid official claims that states are not committing fraud. Are you serious? Not Minnesota? Not California? Senator Kennedy was not amused. And the Democrats are not only refusing to denounce Hassan Piker, the DSA member who says that Hamas is 1,000 times better than Israel. I repeat, Hamas is 1,000 times better than Israel. Not only are they not denouncing him, with the exception of John Fetterman, they're embracing him. Or they're scared to say anything. Take Chuck Schumer. Chuck Schumer used to say that the boycott, divest, sanction movement against Israel was anti-Semitic. One of the big platform planks of the DSA is boycott, divest, sanction from Israel. Schumer has not called Thoron Mamdani anti-Semitic. Also, the stock market, record highs again today. A Reagan economist said that the economy, national economy, is doing great. A WNBA coach said trans women should be able to play in the WNBA. And we're going to go down memory lane about the time the Great O'Doherty was fact-checked by one of these left-wing organizations when I talked about taxes paid by Americans in 1900 versus taxes paid today. And a WNBA star named Angel Reese, who is black, said the reason it's important for her to be a role model is because there were no black dolls when she was a little girl. Really? We're going to fact-check that. I'm Larry Elder.
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9: News this hour from Town Hall. I'm Keith Peters in Washington. Abdul El-Sayed, an insurgent former public health official who harnessed Democratic frustration with the party establishment, narrowly defeated Congresswoman Haley Stevens in Michigan's U.S. Senate primary, setting up a crucial test for leftist progressives in a key battleground state. Senate Majority Leader John Thune says he's looking forward to the general election in Michigan after Democrats nominated El-Sayed, who will face off against Republican Mike Rogers.
10: I think it's a great contrast. Rogers is a great candidate, very experienced, ran last time, learned a lot, and I think is running a terrific campaign and fortunately benefited this time from not having to have a divisive primary like what happened in his last race.
9: The outcome of the Michigan Senate race could decide control of the U.S. Senate. A heavily armed man who was checking out security at Trump National Golf Club in Rancho Palos Verdes, California, ahead of the president's visit there, is under arrest.
11: The 38-year-old facing five charges, including a felony, staff spotting him scoping out security on Friday prior to the president's visit there on Tuesday. Court documents say the suspect was wearing an earpiece while taking pictures and videos of security guards and surveillance cameras on the property. The suspect returned again on Saturday, and that's when he was arrested. Detectives finding bullets in his pocket and a loaded gun in his car. When they search his home, they find a rifle, body armor, and a notebook reportedly containing disturbing statements about the president.
9: Correspondent Laura Winters reporting. Iran and Oman have moved closer to an agreement on the Strait of Hormuz. This comes after President Trump said a deal to reopen the critical waterway could be announced soon. The Strait's closure has driven up global fuel prices. More at townhall.com.
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9: The Trump administration is turning up the pressure on Mexican cartel bosses. Willie Nelson reports.
23: Acting Attorney General Todd Blanche is announcing a major new rewards package targeting leadership of the Jalisco New Generation Cartel.
24: We're also announcing today with the State Department more than $100 million in rewards for information leading to the arrest of not only the 5 that were just unsealed today, but 3 indicted, previously unsealed cases against additional CJNG leadership.
23: The move expands existing cases against one of Mexico's most violent and powerful criminal organizations. Willie Nelson, The White House.
9: The state of New Mexico has sued the Department of Justice and Acting Attorney General Todd Blanche, saying the federal government has blocked it from carrying out its own investigation into Jeffrey Epstein's sex crimes. The lawsuit was filed in federal court on Wednesday. News and analysis at townhall.com. From Washington, I'm Keith Peters. Clear blue skies don't always mean smooth flying. Even in calm weather, extreme heat can disrupt flights and travel plans.
25: American Airlines recently offered compensation to customers who voluntarily gave up their seats after temperatures hit 114 degrees in Las Vegas. Aviation experts say air becomes thinner when it's extremely hot, and that makes it more difficult for aircraft to take off safely. Heat-related challenges can also affect airports with shorter runways or at higher elevations when the weather isn't that severe. Rich Thomason reporting.
9: Scientists say they're certain that a SpaceX rocket has slammed into the moon as predicted. While no one observed the actual impact, a telescope in Chile spotted what astronomers have identified as the debris plume resulting from the high-speed crash. More on these stories at townhall.com. I'm Keith Peters.
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26: The czar of common sense, the great Eldersky, Don Lorenzo. Welcome to the program.

0: 888-971-SAGE, 888-971-7243. I am Larry Elder. We are Salem News Channel coming to you from the Relief Factor studio. 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Continuing our discussion about the success the DSA candidates had on Tuesday night and about the growing number of Democrats who prefer socialism over capitalism. And it stems in large part because a lot of these politicians and people that are supporting them have never so much as run a hot dog stand. They have no idea how difficult it is to make a buck given the competition that is inherent in capitalism. We're talking about the very small margins. Out of all the revenues from these stores, the average profit margin is 1% to 3% of revenue. That's a small margin. You have excessive theft. You have excessive labor turnover. And generally speaking, labor is 50% or so of the cost of running any business. And there goes your profit margin. My father, who ran a small cafe near downtown L.A. for something like 35 years, was talking to my uncle, his brother-in-law, who's a professor at a prominent university. And my uncle decided to start a restaurant near the university because he assumed that the kids were there and they wanted fast food. They wanted kind of food that my dad serves. And my uncle thought that he would open up a restaurant because of this almost captive audience. So he talked to my father about it. My dad listened and answered a few questions. And then my uncle got up and left. My dad said, he's going to lose his shirt. And I said, why? He says, he has no idea how difficult this is. He thinks he can just hire somebody, not be involved in a hands-on way, and it'll run well. He said, it won't. My uncle got the restaurant, and he had a great deal of difficulty running it. And eventually he had to sell it because he couldn't make a profit. I worked with my dad for years. The man got up at 4, and when I worked with him on Saturdays and on summers, we then drove to a supply place where he got straws, he got this, he got that. And then we got there, and then my dad made biscuits, homemade biscuits. It was almost like a science. He had scales with little weights on them for put the sugar and the flour and this and that. It was really intricate watching him set this up. Every place in this little, when I say restaurant, it was really a diner. Imagine an aluminum box and seats around it and the grill right in the center. And every place had a purpose. Straws were here. Hot dogs were here. Bacon was here. My dad initially had salt shakers, but people would steal the salt shakers, so he put little salt packets. Same thing with jam. People would often steal the little glass cups. My dad would now then little packets. Everything changed over the years. He would always look for ways of improving, saving money, being more efficient. And he opened at 6:30. Not 6:31. Not 6:29, at 6:30 on the dot. Closed at 2:30. Not 2:31, not 2:29, 2:30 on the dot. And don't let a fly get into the restaurant. It was all hands on deck to get rid of the fly because he did not want the fly to be pestering the customers. And the food was wonderful. He baked his own pies, cherry pie, pecan pie, sweet potato pie. He baked his own cakes, cherry cake, German chocolate cake. And they were wonderful. And it was in a lousy location. By lousy, I mean in a residential area because we lived in the house where the restaurant was. My dad tore down the house because it was zoned for light industry, so you could build a restaurant there. But because there was no real traffic on either side, you had to know about the restaurant to go there. So it was all word of mouth. You couldn't drive by on a busy street and see the restaurant, just pull over. Which is why you see most restaurants in busy streets because a lot of the traffic, if people look up, see the sign, they pull in. It was a lousy location, always lousy location, because the food was so good. During rush hour, which was between 11:30 and 1, it was standing room only, and people would be calling on the phone to order things they could pick up. It's a very popular restaurant. And my dad retired. He was 82 when he retired. And so he wanted to sell it. And I handled the legal work. So he got a lawyer for free. And I said, Dad, don't think that whoever you sell this to will be able to run this restaurant profitably. He said, why? I said, no one's going to put the care, tender, loving care that you put into this. No one will. My dad worked 5.5 days, and then on Sundays he came in and did stuff that he couldn't do during the week. I said, no one is going to put this kind of time, this kind of care, this kind of attention to detail that you've done. And so we sold it to a non-profit organization that wanted to run the restaurant so that people who were, delinquents or had just gotten out of prison would have somewhere they could learn how to do a trade. And so I made sure in the agreement that if the restaurant failed and they couldn't pay their balance, we got it back because I knew it wasn't going to run. I said, Dad, it's going to last maybe 2 months. It lasted a month. My father used to tell me, you serve somebody a wonderful meal and they'll tell 5 people. You serve somebody a lousy meal, they'll tell 25 people. So it wasn't long before they began serving meals that did not come close to the quality of my father's, and it didn't take long. So we took it back. And we sold it again, this time to somebody who wasn't using the building to run a restaurant, but using the building to run something else. The building's still there. My father had retired. And after a few years, I said, Dad, you want to go down to the restaurant and just say hello to the people around there? And he said, okay. So we drove, and I said, Dad, you want to get out of the car? He said, no, you just go in and say hello. So I went in. And the guy running the place, he was used to repair appliances like refrigerators and stoves, things like that. So I walked in and I said, I'm Randolph's elder son. He goes, you're Randy's son? Is he here? I said, yeah, he's outside in the car. So he came out, neighbors came out, and they treated him like he was a rock star who was coming back to give a performance. By the way, my dad owned the restaurant property and then a property next to it where he rented it out to a woman who was still living there with her family. And it was in an area called Pico Union, which was and is heavily Hispanic, and became very, very gang-oriented. And even though the neighborhood had changed and more people were members of gangs, my father was never robbed. A couple times people broke in when the restaurant was closed at night, but my father was never robbed at gunpoint. No one ever came in and held him up, ever. And while there was some graffiti painted on the building from time to time, not very much, my father gave these kids in the neighborhood free ice cream. And they would be lining up on hot days for ice cream cones. And I'd be out there scooping them because my dad told me to. I asked my dad why he did that. He said, well, because when I was a kid, I had no money whatsoever, and on hot days, I would have loved for somebody to have given me an ice cream cone. So these kids love my grandfather, my father. So over the years, the kids have grown up. Some of them became gang members, but they made sure nobody messed with my dad. My father would leave the restaurant every night with over $1,000 in cash, and there'd be two people sitting on his car, kind of unsavory-looking people, if I can put it that way. My dad would hand one of them the money. My dad would take his keys, open the trunk. The guy would hand my dad back the money. My dad would put it in the trunk, and he would drive off. They just wanted to make sure nobody messed with him. My point is, this is what it takes to run a business successfully. And people that are professors or read a book in college, never really had a real job like Mondami, although he was a rapper, they have no idea what it takes to run a business. And to sit there and just say that people are paying too much when the profit margins are that thin because of all the competition shows that you are absolutely clueless about how to run a business. And you're going to tell healthcare how it should be run, grocery stores how they should be run. It's absolutely insulting to people that bust their butt. 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
1: 888-971-SAGE, 888-971-7243. I am Larry Elder. We are Salem News Channel. Thank you so much for the feedback. A number of you are calling and reacting to what I said about my father. I could go on and on and on, but I won't. Now, regarding these DSA people who've been winning these elections, keep in mind on their platform, as I said earlier, they support boycott, divest, sanction against Israel that Chuck Schumer called anti-Semitic. They refer to Israel as an apartheid state, that Israel is committing genocide. They want to get rid of the Senate. They want to expand the Supreme Court. They want the presidency to be elected by the House, defund the police, get rid of ICE. I think they want a 32-hour work week with no reduction, of course, in pay. So you're forcing your employers to pay you more for less work, because essentially that's what you'll be doing. And eventually, several of them support communism. Sia Weaver, the tenant director for Zohran Mamdani, once tweeted, "Elect more communists." So several of them will tell you that the end game is, of course, communism, which, of course, is the seizure of private property. So Piers Morgan had a supporter of all this stuff, Bernie Sanders, ex-press secretary, and ticked off all these things they want to abolish, including the Pentagon, prisons, so forth. Here's what happened, number 46.
2: It's very interesting, your interpretation of what defund means. As Joe Walsh rightly says, the actual interpretation of defund the police or defund the Pentagon or whatever it may be is you get rid of that institution. And you replace it with something else.
3: What you're talking about?
2: Wait a minute. So I'm asking you whether you mean a decrease in the amount that you fund these organizations with, or do you believe in abolishing them? Would you abolish the police? Would you abolish the Pentagon? Would you abolish prisons? Yes, no, yes, no, yes,
3: If you want to let me, Brianna, enjoy great things, you can come on my show and

0: can debate my views at length. But I think what the viewers want to know is...
1: Answer my questions. That's why you're here.
0: No, why we're here is
1: that's why you're here.
0: DSA candidates and people who are running for office, not one 40-year-old woman sitting in her apartment in Washington, D.C. So if you want to talk about what the movements to defund the Pentagon are about...
1: Can you answer my questions, please?
0: Wait, it's about asking the question of whether or not we should continuously increase funding an unprecedentedly high budget.
1: It's not.
0: Year after
1: that's
0: year
1: not what defund
0: to an institution
1: means.
0: That literally fails its audits and can't even account for where the money is going.
2: Brianna, defund means no money
0: for.
2: Should
0: be funded more. I'm sorry,
2: no
0: Joe?
2: Money for.
1: Defund means you abolish it.
0: No,
1: would
0: those
1: you
0: are two different
1: Brianna,
0: words.
1: Let me try one more time. Let me try one more time. Let me try one more time, given you don't know what defund actually means.
0: Oh, I know what defund means a lot better than you do, Pierce, as evidenced by the fact that you chose to pivot to abolish, because you can discern a distinct difference between those two terms. Defunding, just like when Republicans say they want to defund the Department of Education, they want to defund things day and night. The whole point of DOGE was to defund the national government. And again, I don't see all the hand-wringing about that. The Pentagon, no one here can answer the direct question of whether or not they believe the Pentagon, which has an unprecedentedly large budget that cannot pass an audit for 8-9 years in a row, should get increased funding.
1: Let me try.
0: Do you think that's the case, Joe?
1: Okay, Brianna, Brianna, once again, it's my show, so I do the questions, and then you answer them, or you choose not to. I'm just going to repeat again, whatever your interpretation of defund is, and you clearly have a different one to mine and Joe's, okay.
0: Mine is the English
1: dictionary.
0: Let's
1: park that debate for one moment. Well, it actually means to stop providing money, or it can mean to reduce the amount of money, so it depends
0: absolutely,
1: what interpretation
0: you mean. Absolutely, it can. I'm glad you've acknowledged
1: that
0: now, Pierce.
1: But as you know, in the general debate about this, it's been accepted that when people have said defund, they mean abolish. So let me just clarify with you what you personally believe. Would you, in your utopia world, would you abolish the Pentagon, abolish the police, and abolish prisons? Yes or no?
0: Chris, it's wild that you talk about the general debate about this when you're the one hosting the debate and
1: answer
0: creating the
1: questions.
0: Ambiguity by posing questions
1: answer
0: exactly
1: the
0: like
1: questions.
0: That. Defund means
1: Brianna, would you abolish those institutions?
0: Abolish means get rid of entirely. That is a clear answer to
1: yes.
0: your question. Defund means decrease funding for.
1: Would you?
0: Abolish means abolish entirely. Period.
1: I'm asking you if you would abolish them. Would you abolish them?
0: Why do you
1: them?
0: Care what I personally, Brianna Joy Gray, what, I know why you care.
1: Because you're a guest on my show.
0: No, because you want to make this a conversation about whatever. I am to the left, way
1: I
0: to the left.
1: I just want
0: of the
1: to
0: DSA.
1: Know what you think.
0: Fair?
1: Why is this so difficult? This is excruciating.
0: This is not a referendum on me. This is a referendum on the actual DSA and the candidates
1: Brianna,
0: that you are
1: Brianna,
0: frustrated are
1: Brianna,
0: winning races because
1: Brianna,
0: they're overwhelmingly
1: Brianna,
0: popular. I'm not
1: Brianna,
0: running for office.
1: Brianna, you were invited as a guest onto a panel to debate the future of the Democratic Party in light of the
0: right.
1: rise of the Democratic Party.
0: So let's
1: socialists.
0: Debate that.
1: So
0: and not
1: I'm
0: my
1: asking you.
0: Beliefs.
1: I wait a
0: we
1: minute,
0: want to
1: Brianna.
0: Talk about the Democratic Party
1: so
0: and
1: I'm
0: the
1: asking
0: DSA
1: you.
0: And the candidates
1: I'm,
0: that are running under
1: given
0: this
1: that the Democratic, given that I'm going to keep talking over you if you keep talking, given that the Democratic Socialist
0: right,
1: candidates
0: right back at you.
1: Espouse yeah. a philosophy where they want to abolish all these institutions. I'm just asking you, Brianna, whether you personally would like to abolish the Pentagon, the police, and prisons. Yes or no?
0: I, Brianna, think it's Brianna with a sound, think it's absolutely unconscionable that you can say a kind of mealy mouth, yeah, I think it was really
1: yes
0: bad
1: or
0: that
1: no.
0: ICE murdered American citizens in the street, but want to make this a referendum
1: yes no.
0: of whether I, one socialist,
1: yes
0: have
1: no.
0: in abolishing those programs. To me, the
2: yes,
0: answer is
2: ain't
0: yes.
2: Gonna do it.
1: Yes or no?
0: Long-term goal. I just answered the question.
1: Yes or no?
0: The long-term,
1: yes
0: to
1: or
0: me,
1: no.
0: the answer is affirmatively yes.
1: Yes or no,
0: I
1: Brianna?
0: Personally, absolutely. Me, Brianna Joy Gray, since the world is clamoring for my one woman's opinion, absolutely
1: yes.
0: do believe in abolish the police, abolish the Senate, abolish the Pentagon. I do not think the American war machine, which has caused unfathomable horrors across the globe for the entirety of all of our living memory, should persist.
1: Got it.
0: I
1: We've
0: think
1: got that.
0: Absolutely, the Pentagon
2: we
0: is
2: got
0: a force
2: we
0: for
2: got
0: evil
2: our
0: in
2: answer,
0: the world.
2: Pierce.
0: I think the police.
1: We got it. We got it. We got you on the record.
2: That's a wrap. That's a wrap.
1: We got it. We got it. Brianna. Brianna. It's a wrap. It's a wrap. It's a wrap. Brianna. It's okay. Sorry, Brianna. Just to be clear, you've agreed you would abolish the
0: police.
1: Wait a minute, Brianna. Please stop talking. You would abolish the Pentagon and the police. So what about prisons? Would you abolish prisons?
0: Oh, they're first on the list. Just like yes. the GSA, Megan Rohmer
1: great,
0: said.
1: Great, great, okay. Let me go to all of it. Great, no, no, it's all right. We're done.
0: Let me be clear.
1: We're done. We're done.
3: So she's on the record. Abolish the Pentagon, abolish the police, and abolish prisons. A DSA National Committee member refused to answer the question whether non-citizens who kill or rape should be deported. Stick around for that. 888-971-SAGE, 888-971-7243.

0: 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The Answer.
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9: 888-971-SAGE, 888-971-7243. I am Larry Elder. We are Salem News Channel. This is a DSA National Political Committee member. Ask simple question. You want to abolish ICE? Do you believe that non-citizens who kill or rape should be deported? Number 38.
10: The vast majority of calls that go into the police are not about violent crime. They're not about dangerous situations where people would want protection from police. One thing that we can see is that when we expand unarmed crisis response, like we've done in Los Angeles, we decrease the cost that we're spending on police and policing in the city, and we improve the outcomes, and we get people who are suffering from, you know, severe mental illness or, you know, what have you, the actual help that they need. So I think there are way better ways to manage.
11: Francis, do you think killers should go to prison?
12: Go ahead, Daniel.
11: Francis, do you think killers should go to prison, rapists should go to prison, and especially, you know, non-citizens? Should non-citizens that are killed or raped, should they be deported?
10: I mean, you know who I think should go to prison are the people who are protecting the Jeffrey Epstein and people
11: who
10: are
11: on the Epstein. So just answer the question. Do you think people should go to prison for being murderers? This is so simple. You could just say yes.
10: I mean, you
11: people should go to jail because they killed somebody.
10: The billionaires who are stealing.
11: Of course I believe so, like 99% of Americans.
13: You're not answering the question, Francis. You realize
11: she cannot say.
13: You're not answering the question.
11: She cannot say.
13: Yeah. So
9: you won't say whether a non-citizen who kills or rape should be deported. Well, I think that the Epstein file. Well, I think billionaires who cheat. Well, I think Bernie Sanders says people like Hassan Piker. Keep in mind, not only, of course, is he supporting boycott, divest, sanction against Israel. Not only is he calling Israel an apartheid state. Not only is he accusing Israel of committing genocide. He also said that Hamas is 1,000 times better than Israel. And Hassan Piker said America deserved 9/11. Apart from that, number 35.
14: Supporting an extremist Netanyahu government that many of us believe have committed genocide. Do you want to be in a party with people who do that? Do you want to be in a party which has not stood up to the AI industry because they got a lot of money from AI or from crypto? So you could pick, you know, you could pick whatever you want to pick. But I think we need a big tent, and I think people like Piker should be welcome into that, certainly.
9: What about when Piker said that America deserved 9/11, Bernie, number 36?
13: Are you comfortable with El-Sayed having a close association with him, given some of his past statements? To give you an example, one of the more controversial ones is that Piker has said America deserved 9/11. Are you comfortable with that association?
14: No, I am not. I think that's a dumb statement. On the other hand, he has a whole lot of followers, and there's a lot of things that he's saying that are making sense to a lot of people. I think, you know, we have to get above cancel culture. You know, when you're doing radio, whatever they do, podcasts 3 hours a day, you say dumb things. I suspect if you go back over your career, there may be one or two things that you've said that you may have regretted. But I think what we have got to do is look at the totality of where people are coming from and go.
9: We have to get rid of cancel culture. But Donald Trump's a fascist, but that's not part of getting rid of cancel culture. Abdul El-Sayed, who won his primary, again, by 1 point, was asked whether he regrets having campaigned with Hassan Piker, the guy that said all the things I've said, including Hamas is 1,000 times better than Israel. Here's what Abdul El-Sayed said, number 39.
15: You know, there's one other guy that you've campaigned with who's raised eyebrows, Hassan Piker.
16: His eyebrows went up. Did you guys see that?
15: I said, raised eyebrows. I raised my eyebrows. Was campaigning with him a good idea?
16: Look, I want to reach out to his viewers. He has a 3 million person platform, and there are things that Hassan and I disagree with, if you watched any of our content together. And there are things that he and I agree with on the question of whether or not we should be guaranteeing people health care or sending our money abroad to drop bombs on other people. We agree. I think we should be providing health care here. On the question of taking on the fascism of the Trump administration, we agree. We should probably take that on.
9: Van Jones of CNN said that Abdul El-Sayed's victory shows Muslim kids, they can be anything they want to be in America. Number 37.
17: Yeah.
18: Look, I just want to echo that. If you are a young Muslim kid or an Arab kid, look at these numbers. Look at these numbers right next to us. You can do anything you want to in this country. We need you. We love you. If you are a parent with tears in your eyes tonight, I get it. We can talk about, as the congressman said, the politics later. It's history tonight, and God bless you.
9: Would you have said that if Abdul El-Sayed was a conservative who believed in mass deportation, who believed in lowering taxes, who believed in secure borders, who believed in the SAVE Act? Well, the fact that he won the primary shows you, young candidate.
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2: 888-971-SAGE, 888-971-7243. I'm Larry Elder. We are Salem News Channel. Nancy is in Philadelphia. Nancy, always nice to hear from you.
3: Hello, Larry.
2: Hey, Nancy.
3: Can you hear me?
2: I hear you fine.
3: Listen, my comment might be a little bit out of sync because when your show is being aired live, that's not when we're hearing it on the East Coast. So it may be a little bit behind time. In any event, what I last heard you say was about Mandami and the bodegas.
2: Right.
3: And obviously, he wants to put them all out of business because they're not halal stores, okay? And in addition, let's drive all the people who own a property that could be arguably worth $1 million or more, which means nothing in New York City, okay? Let's drive them all out, too, so we can take over their properties. And this is a way to turn New York City into the caliphate, like London, okay? And by the way, my personal belief is that everything that's happening right now is so that Hillary Clinton can step forward with all the money she'll get from Alex Soros, who's married to her second daughter, Huma Abedin. And she can step forward and say, I'm the moderate Democrat. You know, you Republicans, you know, and you Trump supporters who don't like Trump, and you know, Donald Trump's a bad guy, and all you Democrats who don't like the crazies on the left, now you can all vote for me, especially you women. All the women should vote for Hillary because she'll never give up her dream of being president of the United States. No, hell has no fury like a Hillary scorned.
2: Well, Nancy, thank you for calling. I do not doubt that Hillary would love to try it again. There's no way this version of the Democratic Party would support her. She's not left-wing enough. She is not crazy enough. She has said too many things about being a capitalist. So, no, there's no way. Plus, she's lost already, and they want, quote-unquote, fresh blood. The damage done to New York City, though, I agree with you. It's going to be severe. And as I mentioned, the organization of bodega owners, Asian, Latino, Jewish, Black, Hispanic, are filing a lawsuit to try to stop this. Don't know whether they're going to be successful. But these are the people that people like Mamdani purport to care about, quote-unquote people of color, except for Jews. So it's really going to be interesting to find out how the media covers this. Can we talk about the fact that they're not paying rent, not paying taxes, getting their goods at a quote-unquote discount because the government is paying for them, so that the people buying them can get them at 30% less, which means it's going to be a black market. And we'll find out how vigorously the New York Times and the others will be covering this, because it's going to be a disaster. Now, Michael Moore said he will get on his knees and beg for socialists to take over the Democratic Party. I forget Michael Moore's net worth, but I think it's well over $20 million. He's got a bunch of different houses. Number 48.
4: Does it require a change in the establishment and in the way things are done to effectuate the changes you want to see?
5: If I could get on my knees and beg, it would be for exactly what you just said, because we are not going to win the other way. We lost that way when in 24. It's not going to happen if we allow this to happen. We are in charge of this, and we need to get busy right now.
2: He's not looking very good, is he? Looks a little haggard. What is it with people like that in James Carville? Now, following up on what Nancy said about the ultimate end game, this is what Ted Cruz said about the alliance between the Muslim Brotherhood and the DSA, number 49.
6: Does the Muslim Brotherhood also partner with political groups such as the Democratic Socialists of America?
7: Yes, sir, they do.
6: Would you agree that this alliance between the Muslim Brotherhood and the DSA, otherwise known as the Red-Green Alliance, is based on a shared hatred of America, Israel, Western civilization writ large, capitalism, and democracy?
0: Yes, sir, I would. And I would go further as to say it's also united around a revolutionary objective, advocating for the overthrow of the U.S. Constitution.
6: Ms. Claybuck, let's move to you.
2: Debbie Dingell, who succeeded from her husband, Representative Dingell, who died, Michigan, says, there's certain parts of the Abdul Sayed platform that I don't support, but I, you know, we're in a big tent. 43.
7: Just in the last month, Sayed has said Israel should not exist as a Jewish state. I've known you a long time. Can you support that? And if so, how?
8: No, I categorically won't support that. Israel has a right to exist.
7: Then how can you endorse him if he is the candidate in November?
8: Bill, I'm going to be very blunt. There are going to be a lot of things that I don't agree with Mike Rogers on either. And I have told Bill exactly what I think. He then, you know, says, well, this or this, I'm going to get him on record.
2: So somebody who says Israel should not exist in its present constitution, Israel is an apartheid state, Israel's committing genocide, Hamas is 1,000 times better than Israel, is better because, well, Trump. Anything's better than Trump. The guy who had a Nazi tattoo on his chest until the allegations from other women is better than Trump. A candidate who has tweeted her hostility towards interracial couples, I'm referring to Darylisa Avila Chevalier, is better than Trump. Candidates who want to abolish ICE, abolish the police, abolish the Pentagon, get rid of the Senate, well, still better than Trump. Now, thousands of places on the internet have a file with your name on it, your home address, your cell number, your email address. 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

0: 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Eldorado's Let Larry Know What's On Your Mind.
1: There's my heart. 888-971-SAGE, 888-971-7243. I am Larry Elder. We are Salem News Channel. I was fact-checked once by one of these left-wing fact-check organizations. I'm going to revisit that. WNBA star Angel Reese, who happens to be black, said there were no black dolls when she was a little girl. She was born in 2002. There were no black dolls before then? Let's do a little fact-check on that. And stock market hit record highs again today. A Reagan economist says the national economy is doing great. John Stewart interviewed John Fetterman and accused John Fetterman of somehow ignoring the fact that these left-wing candidates and he have a whole lot in common, but his problem is their attitude towards Israel, which John Stewart thinks is a weird line to draw, number 32.
2: So for you, you could agree with them 90%, but Israel is the red line.
3: Absolutely. Israel for me. Like, I can't ever turn my back to Israel after where it's at.
2: So, and I mean no disrespect on this, but that is not our country. You're saying that these candidates may have great ideas for our economy. They may want to do the exact same thing you want to do in terms of getting money out of politics. They may want to increase the social safety net. They may want to change the balance of power from capital back to labor. But if they don't agree with you on Israel, you don't want them in your party.
3: Well, I don't know who you're referencing to specifically.
2: No, I'm referencing what you just said.
3: Name
2: so in other words, Syed or AOC or Bernie Sanders, I assume you agree with a lot of what they say economically.
3: And what I'm saying is, like, if you are a DSA member, if you are a member of a specific political party, run under your own banner. And now I think Bill Maher said something very insightful. He said, you know, the DSA are colonizing the Democratic Party. So just be Democrats if you're going to run under the Democratic Party for that. Why have a DSA party for overall? So run on that, and you all understand.
2: It's just an organization. It's not, we have a two-party system. We don't, it's like the Freedom Caucus in the Republican Party. There are, you know, there's Randy Fine and Ogles and all these nutbags that are also part of an area, and Republicans, I'm sure, may not agree with all of them on all kinds of things. But there is no other party. Well, I guess you could try it. But my point is, if you don't disagree with them on a lot of things, why not use some of that energy? And even like Mamdani in New York is DSA, but there are things in the DSA platform that he disagrees with. And I'm assuming there's probably things in the Democratic platform that you might disagree with, but you don't disavow the entire thing. You're literally saying it's all, we can all have discussions, except when it comes to Israel.
1: When we come back, Elder fact checked on government spending. Don't go away.
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8: News this hour from Town Hall. I'm Jason Walker. Authorities say a man who was arrested at President Trump's L.A. golf course pleading guilty now to all charges, including a number of felonies.
9: The Los Angeles County Sheriff's Department says 38-year-old Janine John Taylor was taking photos and video and had a 16-round magazine with ammunition in his pocket. Authorities recovered a loaded pistol in his car. Taylor was arrested Sunday after appearing to monitor security preparations at Trump National Golf Course 2 days before the president's fundraiser there. Investigators searched Taylor's home in Downey, California, and found several firearms, magazines and ammunition, body armor, and a notebook that contains what authorities describe as concerning statements. I'm Mike Hempen.
8: Abdul El-Assad has won Michigan's Democratic nomination for the U.S. Senate in a victory for the party's extreme left wing in that battleground state. El-Sayed narrowly defeating U.S. Representative Haley Stevens. He'll be facing Republican Mike Rogers in November. El-Sayed campaigned on Medicare for all and halting military aid to Israel. New Mexico is suing the Justice Department and Acting Attorney General Todd Blanche. New Mexico Attorney General Raul Torres says they're seeking intervention from a judge in Washington, adding that Blanche is stonewalling their criminal investigation into Jeffrey Epstein's activities at the Zorro Ranch.
10: We have been forced to file an action against the United States Department of Justice and Acting Attorney General Todd Blanche for their continued refusal to provide unrestricted and unredacted access to the complete Epstein file.
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8: Correspondent Rich Thomason says Communist China beginning to really tighten its vice grip on Tibet.
13: Beijing has enacted a so-called ethnic unity law that mandates Mandarin as the primary language for schools and government in the autonomous region. Critics argue the law forces assimilation and erodes the rights of Tibetans and other minorities. China contends the policies improve educational opportunities and ensure equal access for ethnic minorities. In Tibet, reminders of Chinese control are everywhere, from billboards to flags. Rich Thomason reporting.
8: World's fastest growing Ebola outbreak in Congo continues to spread rapidly. So much, in fact, health officials having trouble tracking it in the latest outbreaks. World Health Organization says 3,874 cases confirmed, official deaths 1751. Breaking news and analysis, townhall.com. There are some contributing factors to smooth flying. Here's John Scott.
14: It appears extreme heat could also disrupt flights. American Airlines recently offered compensation to customers who voluntarily gave up their seats after temperatures reached 114 degrees Fahrenheit in Las Vegas. Aviation experts say air becomes thinner when it's extremely hot, and that makes it harder for airplanes to take off safely. Heat-related challenges can also affect airports with shorter runways or at higher elevations when the weather isn't that severe. John Scott reporting.
8: And it's not clear why a plane was allowed to take off as President Trump's helicopter was approaching Reagan National Airport. Authorities say it was an apparent violation of safety procedures put in place after last year's mid-air collision between an airliner and an Army chopper near that airport. More on these stories, townhall.com.
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16: The czar of common sense, the great Eldersky, Don Lorenzo. Welcome to the program. No Victor Krebs allowed, because we've got a country to save.

0: 888-971-SAGE, 888-971-7243. I am Larry Elder. We are Salem News Channel. I'm going to replay an interview I had with a couple of fact-checkers who fact-checked me one time and said that I was wrong when, in fact, I wasn't. And we're also going to talk about the assertion by a former Medicare executive official who says states aren't really ripping off Medicare, health care. There's no Medicare fraud. I don't know what you're talking about. All of this and more. Trump took the media to task for failing to talk about the consequences of socialism. Number 34.
1: You think, sir, that the Republican Party is hitting home the facts that these people literally want to open up the prisons? They want to privatize. They literally want to get rid of private insurance. They want Medicare for all, which means private insurance for none. Are they hammering that home so people get an idea of how radical these agendas are?
2: Well, outside of you and people that happen to be in Fox and a few others, they don't talk about it, really. They don't. You turn on NBC fake news or ABC, which is the worst of all, or CBS or CNN, any of them. They don't talk about that. They talk about as positive as you can talk, which isn't easy to do. But they don't talk about the consequences, because it's all about the consequences. Right. And a guy like this is just look at his views. And then they change the views for the election. Now they're actually having to go a little bit right, which is, you know, very hard for them to do. But it's a very sad thing when you look at it. And as far as the Republicans, look, the Republicans talk about it. It's not put on, but they've got to get tougher. They've got to talk. And they've got to talk about how well we're doing. I watched Laura before, and she was saying this is the most incredible. She's giving the numbers, the financial numbers of the trade numbers that just came out today. Our trade deficit is way down. There's never been anything. It's never gone down in history like it has during this a little bit more than a year. Think of that. And she was going over just point after point. I'm saying, how many people report this? People don't know. Then they saw in the economy, Trump is at 42%. I shouldn't be afraid. We have the greatest economy maybe in the history of the world for any country. We have $19.2 trillion being invested in the United States. And if I wouldn't have won, you would have had $10 trillion being taken out of the United States, and your welfare would have doubled and tripled, and we would have had a bankrupt.
0: Now, Art Laffer is the inventor of the Laffer Curve, which argues that you lower taxes and you end up eventually collecting more revenue. Here's what he said about how the economy is doing. Number 44.
3: Polling shows more voters trust Democrats over Republicans when it comes to the economy. Why do you think that's happening now? Is that $4 gas getting to people?
4: I have no idea. It's probably $4 gas or whatever. But the Republicans have been doing a very good job on the economy, at least at the federal level. And I'm very impressed with what they've done. I mean, giving the personal income tax rate down to 30%, locking that in for permanent, the corporate rate down to 21%, 100% expensing of capital purchases, lowering the death tax. All of those are really wonderful policies that have been put in exclusively by Republicans. I don't think there was one Democratic vote for any of those policies. Anyone who thinks the Democrats are going to run the economy better based upon facts, not words, I think will be sorely mistaken.
0: And this is the chairman of the Economic Council, Kevin Hassett, number 18.
5: You know, there's so many numbers being thrown around, but when you talk to the everyday American, they will tell you that prices at the grocery store are up, mortgage rates are higher, so you have the gas prices at the gas pump. And so, yes, it is true that there is income growth, but then at the same time, Americans out there are saying that they're hurting. Is the White House in touch with what the everyday American is feeling right now?
6: Absolutely. I think that if you look at the last couple of inflation reports, the thing that we got today that showed the Fed's favorite measure actually went down. It was negative for one of the first times in a long time. The Consumer Price Index had a massive, massive decline in the latest monthly report. And it wasn't just because of energy. A lot of the policies that we've been pursuing, like Trump RX, is making it so the drug prices are going down. And so we're mindful of the fact that prices went up a lot over the last 4 or 5 years before President Trump came in, but and that people still are feeling pain. But on the other hand, real incomes have grown about $3,000 in President Trump's first couple of years. They declined that much over 4 years under President Biden. And so people are seeing their wages go up more than prices. And they're finding, you know, as you looked at that consumption number, that was adjusted for inflation. And so a big solid consumption quarter like we saw in Q2 is a sign that consumers are optimistic about what's going on average.
0: Now, he was on CNN when he said that, so people that are not watching Fox and Newsmax at least heard that part. And I've not seen anything really on CNN and MSNBC, Hee-Haw, now called BS Now, which I watch, so you don't have to, about Trump accounts. $1,000 when a child is born every year until the child is 18. Put the money in the stock market. Typical return, 7%, maybe more when you reinvest the dividends. At the age of 65, this person is going to have over $1 million. And that does not count the fact that you can put up to $5,000 a year in this Trump account. $5,000 a year if you can do it. And you're talking about millions of dollars when this person is now 65 years old. This is huge. James Carafano from Heritage and I were talking about the fact that Donald Trump secured the borders in 30 days. We were lied to for 4 years about how secure they were, or that they're as secure as they can be given the absence of comprehensive immigration reform, and that now that they're secured, people on the left have moved on and whined about something else. Here's Trump, number 33.
1: You touched on Iran. They're, you know, it's got to feel like Groundhog Day to you. So, I mean, they're in. They want a deal. The deal's off. I mean, at what point do you say enough? And there's no coming back for Iran.
2: Well, I have plenty of time. You know, people talk about the midterms. For the midterms, they want to see winning. You know, in Venezuela, people were so opposed to what I did in Venezuela. It lasted one day. And now we're making hundreds of billions of dollars, and so are they. They're getting, Venezuela's like a different place, but we're taking out hundreds of billions of dollars. They're taking out hundreds of billions of dollars. It's a different place. It's actually become, I mean, they had the tragedy the other day with the problem, as you know, but that was a terrible problem. The earthquake, I guess you'd call it. It was a bad one. But outside of that, I mean, they have a country that is a very happy country again, but we paid for the cost of that war many, many times over. Where have you heard that? But everybody was against it. And then when I won, they all think it was great. Mm-hmm. But nobody talks about it anymore, so I have to talk about it. Nobody talks about the fact that we have the safest border in history. And I probably got elected partially, at least in big part, because of the fact that the border was so bad. 25 million people. You know, people say 14. It's only 19, or it's only 22. It's 25 million people. Probably it's probably more than that. They came pouring into our, totally unchecked and unvetted, pouring into our country. And many of these people are not the people you want in our country. We have drug lords. We have people from millions of people from prisons. 11,000, you've heard me say it, 888 murderers, most of whom, or many of whom, committed more than one murder. We're getting them all out. We've got so many of them out. We're doing such a good job. But with the hardest thing we inherited the worst inflation in the history of our country. But the worst thing we inherited was the fact that Biden allowed 25 million people, they would not have qualified, many of them, most of them, but many of them, to come into the country. And we're getting them out.
1: Why is...
0: And now nobody even talks about the border, let alone give President Trump credit for securing it. Venezuela, the same thing. Front page article, Newsweek, about what's happening in Venezuela under the control of America. Inflation down. Oil productivity up dramatically. The ratings, approval ratings of America, much higher than the ratings of Donald Trump here in the country. It's incredible. It talks about the assistance America has given Venezuela because of their two earthquakes, far more assistance than the other nonprofits have been doing. And now, no one talks about it. The fact that our allies are now paying for our support for Ukraine. Nobody now talks about it. Not even the headline news anymore. Stock market record highs. 60% of Americans have money in the stock market, either directly or indirectly. Yeah. Well, you know, another day, another Dow record, another S&P record. Let's talk about affordability. Gas prices still lower than they were under Biden and lower than they were under Obama, adjusted for inflation. How often is that factoid mentioned? Does the man get credit for anything? We're going to talk about when I was fact-checked by one of these left-wing organizations when we come back. Stick around for that. Now, whether you're climbing the corporate ladder, launching a new project, or just looking for that extra edge, your brain is your most valuable asset. 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
1: 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I am Larry Elder. We are Salem News Channel. 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So here's the deal. I'm on Fox and Friends one morning. This is in 2013. And we're talking about how large government has gone. And I said, in 1900, government at all three levels, federal, state, and local, took just 10% from the American people in taxes. Now it takes almost 35%. And if you put a value on mandates, unfunded mandates, government takes almost half what the American people produce. So I get home, my phone rings. How they got my phone number is beyond me. And it was one of these pundefact organizations. And the guy said, saw you this morning on Fox and Friends. You said that government in 1900 took only 10% of the American people. Do you have a source for this? I said, no, I pulled it out of my butt. Of course I have a source for it. He said, and then now you said right now it takes almost 35%. Do you have a source for that? I said, of course I have a source. I gave him a source. And now, and finally you said that if you add up the cost of mandates, that's when the government tells you to do something, plus the taxes, it takes almost 50%. I said, yeah. Do you have a source? I said, gave him several sources. So newspaper came out a few days later, had one of these meters, and it said, Elder is half right. And I was not amused. And to their credit, they agreed to come on my show, and we talked about it. Number 50.
2: My next guest is editor of Pundefact. Pundefact has been set up by the Tampa Bay Times in November of 2013. Aaron Schrockman is editor of Pundefact. Mr. Schrockman, thank you very much for coming on.

0: I appreciate it.
1: Great to be here, Larry.
0: Hi, I'm here obviously because of your fact-checking the statement that I made on Crossfire. Do you think that the rating that your reporter gave me is a fair rating?
1: I do, and I can explain a little bit of our process because it's really meant to be open and transparent. Every fact check we do, we talk to you for this, and you're very helpful. We also reach out to experts, which we did in this case. I think the reporter contacted 8 or 9 different economists or tax policy experts. And then we go through our process, and we do our analysis, and she recommends a rating on our Truthometer. And then a group of 3 editors, or kind of sit as a jury, kind of votes. And they came up again with our rating here that your statement was mostly false.
0: Well, Mr. Schrockman, was the verdict unanimous?
1: I think the verdict was unanimous. I'll tell you, I can't specifically remember. I would say 80% of the time it's unanimous. 20% of the times we have the conversation. I can tell you, Larry, your particular statement, like so many, sometimes are difficult to reach an ultimate judgment.
0: Well, let's go over the statement, if you don't mind, Mr. Schrockman.
1: Sure, yeah, sure.
0: First, let me read it. Here's what I said, and this is what you fact-checked. It's 3 sentences. The first one doesn't count, because the first sentence is, my problem is this, we'll ignore that. This is the second 2 sentences. In 1900, at all 3 levels of government, federal, state, and local, government took less than 10% of the American people's money. Now we're talking about 35%, and when you add a dollar value to mandates, we're talking almost 50%, end of quote. So let's go over it. The first part, in 1900, at all 3 levels of government, federal, state, and local, government took less than 10% of the American people's money. And the reason we're going over it, Mr. Schrockman, is because the letter that I got from your reporter said that she wanted to fact check all my claims, plural. So I'm assuming that there are several claims in these 2 sentences that she fact checked. The first one, again, in 1900, at all 3 levels of government, federal, state, and local, government took less than 10% of the American people's money. Is that true or false?
1: I believe it's much closer to true than false. I don't want to get into fact checking live on television.
0: Fair enough.
1: Okay.
0: The next one. Now we're talking about 35% today at all 3 levels. Is that true or false?
1: I would say on spending, you appear to be close based on the math. I think there is a difference of opinion. Revenues versus spending. You said government took.
0: Right.
1: The debt of $17 trillion is that money they took that they spent. Minus the technicality, I think you're in the ballpark. How about that?
0: Okay. So the first 2 parts of my statements, the amount that took at all 3 levels, 1900, checks out. The second part, the amount they take right now, 35% or so, that checks out. So the only part we're quarreling with is where I add the 35% plus the dollar value to the mandate to get to 50%. That's the issue that we're having here.
1: I think you're right.
0: Okay, yes. Now then, I'm trying to figure out how I am mostly false when 2 of the 3 statements that I made, you've now agreed are true.
1: Let me finish.
0: And when your reporter wrote me, she said I want to check all of its claims, plural. I've made 3 claims here: the size of government in 1900, the size of government right now, and what the size would be if we were add of dollar value to the mandates. 2 of those you've agreed are on the money. The only one we're quarreling over is the latter one. Even if you and I disagree on the latter one, how do I get a mostly false when 2 of them are the 3 are accurate?
1: Sure. And this goes back to a little bit of our process, which is really important. And I think you summarize everything very well.
0: One of the tricky
1: things about fact-checking, quite frankly, is dealing with numbers and dealing with claims that have multiple facts in 1 or 2 sentences, right?
0: Mm-hmm.
1: And so one of the things that we learned, and this is, Pundit Effect is brand new. It's just been around since the start of the month, but it comes based on something called Pundit Effect, where we fact-checked more than 8,000 statements since 2007. And so one of the things that we learned is that it's really hard to do essentially judge the truthfulness, if you will, of a long statement like that, because, you know, if one of them is, say, mostly true, and one of them is maybe true, and then one of them is something less than that, how do you kind of, like, put that in a blender, you know, spin it up and kind of spit out one statement, you know, one rating? And so what we try to do, and what we did in this case, is we wanted to be as specific as possible as to the claim that most people, I think, if they would listen to you on Crossfire, and you did a great job, that they would hear and they would be most interested to know. And so we had to boil it down to something that we could kind of focus in on. And that to us was the third part of your claim, because I think really, and you, I think you'd agree, that's the most eye-catching number, that the idea that almost every of every dollar you make, almost 50 cents of it is going to the government. And so that's really, we thought that was what we wanted to focus in on, because that's the claim that, you know, when you said it, that's the number that, because I was watching on TV, that was the thing that jumped up and I said, whoa, is that right? And that's generally our test. And so, while the first two numbers are accurate or close to accurate, that doesn't necessarily mean that we're not going to check and look in that third number and focus there, because we thought that was the most critical one, especially for viewers, to get a good understanding of not only our tax policy going back, but also looking forward. And then lastly, trying to measure the cost of regulations and mandates.
2: When we come back, the rest of it, by the way, they said that I was mostly wrong, not half true, that I was mostly wrong. We continue.
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7: I have tears in my eyes. America is crumbling. We have outdated highways. Great highways like we built in the past are not happening. High-speed rail? My daughter called me from China. She was going 250 miles an hour. What do we have in America? High-speed rail? Hasn't happened. Airports? We have second-rate airports compared to other countries. Promises from politicians that we're going to fix the roads, fix the airports, etc., etc. Then, we also need to balance. When we have a budget in one of those blue states for $100 billion, we don't want it to cost $200 billion. We need to stop debating, and we have to start building. President Trump has said $19 trillion in new factories and businesses are coming to America over the next few years. Well, they need roads. They need airports. It should not be a controversial issue. It should be an American issue. Let's make America great again. This is John Katzmatidis with the Cat's Corner.
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2: 888-971-SAGE, 888-971-7243. I am Larry Elder. We are Salem News Channel again. In 2013, I was on Fox and Friends talking about the size of the government. And I said in 1900, government took less than 10% from the American people at all three levels, federal, state, and local. Now it takes about 35%. When you add the cost of mandates, it's almost 50%. Got a call from one of these fact-check organizations and a letter. And they asked me to provide sources for my three assertions. I gave them sources. And a few days later, big article that says Larry Elder is, quote, mostly false. To their credit, when I invited them on my radio show, they came. Let's continue.
0: Aaron Schrockman is my guest, editor of Pundit Fact. Now, Aaron, I'll tell you why I think that you're unfair to me. Regarding the last one, you've acknowledged that Grover Norquist's organization puts the figure of government taking even higher than the one I did. But then you quote other experts to say that, well, nobody really knows. It's hard to put a value on it. It's subjective. Fair enough. But that doesn't make my statement mostly wrong.
1: I think, and
0: may I say one more thing, too, please? Yeah. And the other reason is because of the way you evaluated the statement made by Ed Schultz the day before. Ed Schultz, of course, is left wing. He comes on television. And he says that Chris Christie fired 6,000 teachers. It turns out the number we're talking about is 4,500, so he's off by 33%. And Chris Christie didn't fire anybody directly. The people that left were laid off or they retired. And so the statement is really wrong. And instead of saying mostly false or false, you said he was half true. Now, how is that half true and I'm mostly false?
1: I would say this. I would say, Larry, it is. You can look at any of our two statements of the 8,000 that we've checked in the abstract, and you can reach a bad comparison conclusion by looking at them. Let's take another one that we just did this week, too. A former advisor to George W. Bush, a guy named Brad Blakeman. The farm bill, 90% of the farm bill is food stamps. And so what kind of farm bill is a farm bill if 90% of it is for food stamps? Well, the number was 80%. So he was off again, a numbers claim in which he was off. We gave that statement a mostly true. So if you compare, for instance, if you compare that statement to Ed Schultz, you'd say you maybe reach a different conclusion about our point of view. And the reason I say that is it's really important is that we take a lot of care on what we do. And what I liked about this conversation, Larry, is really important is that for the most part, I don't think you're quibbling with our reporting. I think you think I think
0: you are unfair. She sends me a letter and she calls my figures, my claims, plural, eye-popping. And if you think eye-popping, plural, that means you're not just talking about the 50%, you're talking about the 10% and the 35% as being eye-popping. I'm willing to submit, Aaron, I could be wrong, I don't know Katie, I'm willing to submit when she's watching me, she said, really? Government only took 10% in 1900? Really? Government takes 35% now? That's eye-popping. And now that you found out that I was accurate, you've ignored it. You should at least said Elder was right about those two things, wrong about this one, or at least this one's arguable. But giving me a mostly false when you gave Schultz a half-true, that is just incredibly unfair, Aaron.
1: I think, and this is a difference. This is going to be a difference of opinion. I don't like the idea that what Pundit Fact is trying to do is describe whether or not you're telling the truth, right? I think I see us as a second screen for people who watch Crossfire or are listening to this radio show to go and say, hey, I want to learn more about that. And I also want to learn the sources. I want to have the links. I want to be able to look through everything. And I also want to go through the lens of a fact checker, someone who's coming through this with only one special interest, and that's the getting the facts straight. And I can tell you, and we can disagree on specific rulings, and trust me, we hear it from folks on the right and on the left a lot. We do our best to try to approximate where on the truth-o-meter a claim falls. And we're not perfect. But we think that ultimately people should be held accountable to their words. And so in this case, we're having a difference of opinion about that 50% of people's money is spent on taken essentially for either taxes or mandates.
0: Mr. Schrockman, we're going to take a quick hard break and then we'll talk in just a second, okay? Aaron Schrockman is my guest, editor of PundiFact, Talk Radio 790 KBC. Aaron Schrockman is editor of PundiFact, and he graciously agreed to come on the show to talk about their fact-checking of a statement that I made on Crossfire. Aaron, again, thank you very much for sticking through the break. Real quickly, do you believe that there is a left-wing media bias?
1: I don't. I do think...
0: You don't?
1: I don't think there's a left-wing media bias. I mean, I think that, quite frankly, every single person probably brings some bias to some reporting they do on some level, right? You know, I grew up in Pennsylvania, and I'm a Phillies fan. I don't think I'd want me writing about the Phillies.
0: Aaron, you think most reporters are nonpartisan, or are they lack a affection for either party?
1: I think most of the reporters that I work with at the Tampa Bay Times and PolitiFact, I think absolutely. I do.
0: Fair enough.
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1: 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My final minutes with the people from the Fact Check organization that claimed that I was mostly false.
2: The other thing I wanted to ask you about in your analysis of what I said is you include a statement made by a guy named Brian Camp. He's a tech professor at Texas Tech. Mr. Elder's statement is too vague to be useful for any purpose other than generating hallelujahs from the choir he is preaching to, end of quote. What was the point in including that quote?
3: Well, I think it seems
2: unnecessary and just a hit on me for no reason. Am I wrong?
3: I mean, I think you're entitled to your opinion. I think what Katie and the reporter are trying to do there is add in another voice from another expert who studies this stuff for a living. And I think he's suggesting in a colorful way that it's a very difficult number to reach when it comes to trying to put a percentage on the cost of mandates and regulations, a net cost of mandates and regulations on the American people.
2: Mm-hmm. What do you think the cost is?
3: I have no idea.
2: Do you think it's important to know or important to find out or get some sort of ballpark? I'm asking.
3: Oh, I think it would certainly be very useful, and I think,
2: How far off do you think I am?
3: Again, you're asking questions that I don't know. I'm a fact checker, so
2: when you say I'm mostly false, I would assume you must have some idea of how off I am.
3: This is a different thing. I would say the one thing that's very important to note about PolitiFact and PunditFact is what we're doing is when you say something, just like the president or Mitt Romney or John Stewart or Rachel Maddow, there is an expectation that it be true. And so it is not near, in our cases, we want to try to find what is the truth. But in the absence of truth, if we know, for instance, that a number is difficult to prove or not easy to discern, we're going to point that out. And so,
2: Aaron, you say absence of truth. You've already acknowledged I was right when I said government at all three levels took less than 10% in 1900. I'm right that at all three levels it takes 35%. The only quarrel is how much value to put on the cost of mandates. And you've agreed that there is a cost. We just don't know quite what the cost is. But how I'm getting mostly false when you agree that there's a value to it blows my mind. It really does.
3: Well, I'm not necessarily agreeing that there's I'm agreeing that there's a gross cost to mandate and regulations. I'm not agreeing that there's a net cost simply because I'm not a researcher. I haven't studied this. Secondly, even
2: the economists that you quote say that there's a cost.
3: Correct. And they don't know what it is.
2: And what you say is they're unwilling to say Elder's definitively right. I never said anything definitive about what I said. I said almost 50%, which I would have thought would also have given me some wiggle room. So again, I'm belaboring the point, Aaron.
3: That we're not talking about that are really important. That, for instance, the 35% number, which you're quoting several times, also factors in Medicare and Social Security. Those are benefits to, quite frankly, all Americans. And so to say that number is, while accurate, you're also forgetting that a lot of that money will eventually, some of that money, I don't know how much, will return to Americans. And so really there are other things that in your statement that
2: Aaron, you guys said I was accurate. You said I was accurate.
3: But I also said it's a more complicated picture. I'm saying you said they take, but they also give, right? The cost of mandates and regulations. Okay, so are we talking about things like building the highway system? Well, there's certainly a benefit to the highway system as well. I mean, the government could choose not to build one, but then, people would, that was the private sector would have to come in, that somebody would pay for it anyway.
2: The point is, it's a very difficult thing to prove. And Aaron, the organization that is headed up by Grover Norquist put a number on it. You just didn't like it.
3: Well, yes, because in fact it's a gross number. That number, I think, it did not try to factor in any of the benefits, any of the benefits that the American people get for sending their dollars to Washington or, in my case, Tallahassee.
2: All right. Bottom line, Aaron Schrockman, I think you were soft on Ed Schultz, hard on me. I think you were unfair, and I think there's a bias.
3: Well, I would say this. To me, anything other than a true rating is we're saying there's something more about the statement that needs to be kind of considered. And a half true isn't a good reading.
2: It's better than mostly wrong, mostly false, which is what you gave me. I am respectfully requesting that you revisit this and put out a new statement and change it.
3: Yeah,
2: respectfully requesting that.
3: I understand. I think there's with your specific statements, again, I don't want to get into the comparison because I can find other items that, you know, would make, I don't even know what they would say because any two items in isolation, you can make any conclusion you want to reach. I would say this. For me, again, two major issues. One was the 50% number, or almost 50%
2: number. Almost
3: 50%. Yes. Very difficult number to figure out. We couldn't find anyone who agreed with the Americans for Tax Reform number or your number and can come up with a number. So that's number one. The second thing, which is also really important that we didn't get to really talk about, again, is you said the government takes almost 50% of your money, Americans' money.
2: Mm-hmm.
3: That is not accurate because you are equating the money that we pay, send to Washington or Tallahassee with the money that the government spends. We're only looking at spending. So you're including $17 trillion in debt that they never took out of my paycheck or your paycheck.
2: Aaron, the bottom line is reasonable people can disagree, but my figure was not outlandish. It does not warrant a mostly false rating, in my opinion. But, Aaron, I got to run. Thank you for coming on. I appreciate it. And again,
3: I'm
2: respectfully requesting that you revisit this and do another analysis.
3: Okay, Larry. Thank you for your time.
2: Got it.
1: Well, that was entertaining. Angel Reese is a WNBA star. She said this about her role as a role model, number 45.
4: What were some of the dolls you played with when you were little?
5: Honestly, I didn't have a lot of dolls because I didn't have dolls that really looked like me much. And that's why I kind of really wanted to make sure this was super intentional because now that they have a doll that looks like you and nails and hair, but also you can be a killer on the court as well. So that was something that was important for me when getting the doll.
1: So now she has a doll, and she wants to be intentional because she says when she was growing up, she didn't have a black doll. She was born in 2002. 1968, Mattel introduced Christy, the first black doll in the Barbie family. Now, Christy was just a friend rather than Barbie herself, but in 1980, Mattel released the first doll officially named Black Barbie. The doll was designed by a black designer named Kitty Black Perkins, who became Mattel's first black fashion designer. 1980s, Mattel steadily expanded the range of black Barbies with different skin tones, different facial appearances, facial features, hairstyles, careers, body types, and fashions. 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

0: 888-971-7243. 888-971-SAGE. I am Larry Elder, Salem News Channel. Senator John Kennedy tried to get a handle around how much fraud is costing the American taxpayer. Number 29.
1: Now, what's your best guess as to how much per year this cheating costs the federal taxpayer?
2: We released a report on this yesterday, Senator, and estimated that it's $33 billion. It was $33 billion in 2024.
1: Okay. And that's $33 billion that is taken away from the people who really need Medicaid. Is that right?
2: Yes.
1: Okay. Has anybody gone to jail for doing this?
2: Not to my knowledge.
1: Don't you think we ought to start putting people in jail for cheating?
2: I think that it's financial fraud against the federal government, yes.
0: And this deputy administrator over these programs gave a major update on the fraud crackdown in California, number 28.
3: I want to build on that with an update on one of the areas where we've made the most progress, hospice. Since President Trump took office, 1,076 hospices have been removed from the Medicare program in California alone. This represents a 47% reduction in the number of California hospices compared to the peak during the Biden administration. To put that in context, Los Angeles County alone had more than 1,850 hospices. So these are hospices that are no longer under review. They're not on a watch list. They are gone, thrown out of the program entirely, unable to bill Medicare, unable to touch another taxpayer dollar, unable to take advantage of another vulnerable beneficiary.
0: This former Medicaid official, however, says states are not cheating. Senator Kennedy, not amused. Number 40.
1: Sir, I'm sorry. Don't you think we ought to put people in jail for cheating?
4: Senator, I do not believe states are cheating.
1: You don't believe
4: that? I do
1: cheating.
4: Not believe that.
1: If they were cheating, what planet did you just parachute in from? Sir?
4: Sir,
1: you don't
4: I've worked on this program for a long time.
1: But I'm going to be sure
4: it's not perfect,
1: you don't
4: but states do not
1: cheat. You don't
4: cheat.
1: Believe states are cheating?
4: I do not believe states are cheating.
1: Do you believe in the tooth fairy? Sir? Do you believe in the Easter Bunny? Do you believe that Jimmy Hoffa died of natural causes? You're not answering.
4: I do not believe states are cheating in their administration of the Medicaid.
0: Let's do this again tomorrow. Be on time. I will. God bless.
5: What can I say? Mamba out.
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8: 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Put down the mic.
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12: News this hour from Town Hall. I'm Jason Walker. Any close call in the sky involving the President of the United States is too close.
13: Investigators are looking at why a plane was allowed to take off as President Trump's helicopter approached. Marine One had left the White House with the president on board and was approaching Reagan National Airport near Washington Tuesday. It's an apparent violation of safety procedures put in place after last year's mid-air collision between an airliner and an Army helicopter in the same area. In this case, the airplane that took off was climbing above Marine One as the helicopter approached, so the two aircraft were not on a collision course. The FAA says the air traffic controller was in contact with both the commercial pilot and Marine One pilot at the time. Ed Donahue, Washington.
12: Abdul El Sayed winning the Democrat Senate primary in Michigan Tuesday. Now his GOP opponent, former Michigan Congressman Mike Rogers, is weighing in. More from correspondent Laura Winter.
14: It was a narrow victory, Abdul El Sayed winning by just a point. He calls Congresswoman Haley Stevens and then holds a news conference in Detroit.
15: And we're going to build a movement that reaches out to everybody. I know not everybody's going to agree with me on everything. That's not how this works. But I do know that they agree with me on the need to beat Mike Rogers.
14: And former Michigan Congressman Mike Rogers, who El Sayed will face in November, issuing a statement saying Abdul isn't just another liberal, he's an extremist. Laura Winters reporting.
12: France banning unsolicited telemarketing calls starting next week after years of complaints. The new law aims to protect consumers from intrusive calls and fraud. Previously, people had to opt out of the marketing calls. Now, companies making any type of an illegal call will be facing extremely hefty fines. More on these stories, townhall.com.
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19: 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And every day I see patients, and every day I take notes, and every day I come to the radio station and talk about what I've learned and what you can learn, too. So we're not selling anything. We're trying to encourage good health and good life and try to get the best care for each person who has cancer or benign brain tumors or benign tumors or even arthritis. And we'll talk about all those things this hour. And there'll be two special patients coming on the program this hour to talk about their experiences here at Radio Surgery New York, what happened to them when they entered the doors at 1384 Broadway. So that's all forthcoming. I want to start out with a woman who presented with a basal cell carcinoma on her left nose. She was seen by a dermatologist. She had a lump, a mass on her nose. It was biopsy positive. It was a basal cell cancer. And she had had prior surgery at one of the biggest hospitals in New York. And, well, the dermatologist had proposed Mohs surgery, which is kind of radical surgery. It's a way of cutting out skin cancer on her nose, which means they're cutting out her nose. So cutting out skin cancer means cutting out your body parts, whether it's your eye or ear or nose or mouth or wherever, hand or foot. And there's 3 million Americans who have skin cancer, so it's a very common disease. It's the most common cancer. And sad to say, most people, because I believe dermatologists are surgeons and surgeons like to cut, often recommend, and in my experience almost always recommend, radical surgery, Mohs surgery. They almost never recommend non-invasive treatment. It's another one of those diseases where, sad to say, it seems like the doctor who does the biopsy never tells the patient, hey, I can remove the left side of your nose, or you can go see Dr. Lederman and have non-invasive treatment with no cutting and no bleeding, and Dr. Lederman can just send thousands of beams to hit the tumor in your left side of your nose or wherever it is, and 95% higher than with Mohs. Higher success rate, no cutting, no bleeding, no deformity, and that's the work we do, and we have a very high success rate. And this is a woman who's 80 years old. She's married. And she had a history of gout, and she had a history of other things. She had breast cancer. And, well, when she was diagnosed with her skin cancer, sad to say, her doctor said, time to have surgery on your nose. And the patient refused. And said, I know Dr. Lederman, and I'm going to see Dr. Lederman. And she came, and we talked about all the options. And here we talk about all the options. The options are all over the place. They're in the literature we'll send to you, and you can get the literature, too. You just call us at 212-CHOICES now or later or never, whatever's good for you. You'll see the information package, and we talk about that too, and we'll show you our experience, and we'll show you experience of other patients. We have a new booklet about skin cancer options, and skin cancer care, and skin cancer results. So you actually see what our typical patients look like. And this woman came to us years ago and decided to be treated with us with just a few treatments. No cutting, no bleeding, no pain, no suffering. Came in, we saw her every day, we mapped out the treatments, just a few treatments. And now, years later, she is cancer-free and her nose is fine. And she is fine, and her skin is fine, and she's very happy with her decision. Like most of our patients, most all, our success rate is 95% for skin cancer treatment. And if you have a skin cancer, there's 3 million Americans a year, so many of you will have skin cancer, sad to say, or have friends or neighbors or loved ones, and you can pass on the word. Radio listeners are like ambassadors. They learn. And radio listeners often inform other people. Radio listeners often pat people on the shoulder at work or at home or at church or at grocery store or restaurants when they overhear conversations. Hey, you might want to see Dr. Lederman, and that might save your life and save your hand or save whatever part of your body your skin cancer is. And we have examples you'll see of people with extensive cancers of the hand where they're going to have their hand amputated and come here and get treated non-invasively no cutting, no bleeding. And now they have their hand. They have everything except for one thing, the cancer. The cancer is gone after our treatment, and it most commonly is. So this woman has her left nose now. She came for treatment, very happy and very satisfied and very beautiful. And I want to talk about another woman who has cancer on the other end of her body. It's a 69-year-old woman. She's married. She came, her husband was very sick when she came. Her husband was on a ventilator, and she had a cancer on her anal area, and it was growing through the skin around the anal area in the buttocks. And surgeons elsewhere wanted to remove her anus and part of her buttocks. She had a biopsy. And the dermatologist found a carcinoma. She went to one of the biggest hospitals. She had a CAT scan. Her weight was 170. 2 years before, it was 180. She's 5'10". And she had this irritation. It was terrible. It was growing. It was getting worse and worse on her bottom. She had a biopsy, which is the right thing. And she went to surgeons. And they wanted to remove the anus and all the skin around the anus in the rectal area, in the anal area, in the buttock area. And they never did PET scans. They never staged her up. And she came to me because she just did not want to have radical surgery on her bottom. It would have destroyed her quality of life. And as it turned out, it wouldn't have even helped her, because when we got the PET scan, which was not done by the surgeon, and so often we get special testing, I think better testing than elsewhere, and we find cancer where it is or where it isn't. Wherever it is, you have the answer here at Radio Surgery New York. And we found cancer had already traveled to the lymph node. So if they were going to cut out the anus and part of the rectum and the buttocks, it would have left the cancer in the lymph nodes, where the doctors missed the diagnosis elsewhere, super duper general. So she came to me, and we staged her up. We reviewed the pathology, examined her, got better testing. And with better testing, we found where the cancer is. And we're able to treat all the cancers simultaneously in the anal area, the rectal area, the skin around the anus, the buttocks, and the lymph nodes simultaneously with radio surgery. And this is the work we do. And she was taking care of her husband, was on a ventilator. She was coming for the treatment. And the beautiful thing about our treatment, unlike surgery, which would have been incapacitating, with us, she was able to go home and see her husband every day. She had a good quality of life. And now she's back in remission, with new scans that show remission, physical exam with all the cancer in her bottom and the anal, rectal, skin area, lymph node, in remission. And this is the work we do every day. And this woman was never told by her dermatologist, by her surgeons, by her doctors about all the options until she learned about the options. And thanks for her coming to 1384 Broadway. The cancer's gone. But she has her anus, her rectum, her buttocks, and that cancer in the lymph node also is in remission, with no cutting, no bleeding, no hospital stays. Here, outpatient therapy at Radio Surgery New York, where we accept most insurances, Medicare, Medicaid. This is the work that we do every day at 1384 Broadway. And speaking of a woman's bottom, I also want to speak about another woman's bottom. It's a 73-year-old woman from Jamaica who came with cervix cancer. She had cervix cancer. She had radical surgery on her uterus and cervix. She had radiation and chemo. She had everything. They threw the kitchen sink at her. Everything. Everything you can imagine. Surgery, standard chemo, standard radiation. And the cancer came right back in the pelvic area, the lymph nodes. It was stage 4 cancer when she came to us. Her doctors were going to give her chemotherapy for the rest of her life. And this was 6 years ago. So 6 years ago, she came with recurrent cancer elsewhere. Cancer traveled after surgery, after standard radiation, after chemo. They gave her everything, and the cancer grew right back. She came here when she knew the case was hopeless elsewhere. When they say they're going to give you chemo for the rest of your life, that means it's hopeless. Because a curative treatment, to cure someone, usually it's a set period of time. You give the treatment, and then the cancer goes away and stays away. So she came here. We staged her up. We found the cancer. We treated her even though she had had standard radiation, chemo, surgery elsewhere. It didn't work. Cancer came right back. We treated her 6 years ago. And now 6 years later, she is cancer-free, in remission, doing well. And this is the work we do. Some people say, oh, you've had radiation before, you can't have it again. That's usually not the case. Each person is different. That's why we need to see the person and see the records. She had standard radiation, didn't work, chemo and surgery too. So here's the case 6 years later. She's cancer-free where elsewhere she was told her situation was hopeless. My name is Dr. Gil Lederman, board-certified doctor. 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We'll be right back.
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19: We are back. I want to talk about a 77-year-old man. He's married. He's a vegan. No meat, no eggs, no dairy, no chicken, no fish. He's a vegan. He takes some supplements. He was seen by a chiropractor, and he came with terrible right hip arthritis pain. And he was seen by others, and he was just no better. He...

0: telling me he's a vegan. Because he's a vegan, he doesn't have to worry about all those other things. But he was worried about his hip, and we gave low-dose radiation, and there's decades of experience giving low-dose radiation for arthritic pains in the hips, like he had, or the knees, or the feet, or the hands, or the elbows, or the shoulders, with a high success rate, about 80%, and we don't see any side effects during the treatment. It's easy treatment, just a few treatments, and he wanted that. He came here and he wanted that treatment, and we got documentation. We offered blood tests, which he declined. He said he's a vegan, and he doesn't have to worry about those things. So we treated him, and then he came back, and he said he was 90% better. He was so happy. He was so happy he could do things that he never could do before in years. And then I told him, you know, I investigated vegans, and the fact is that vegans' lifespan is no different than other people's lifespan. So I said, there's many reasons you may want to be a vegan or a vegetarian, but the lifespan is not considered documented to be more. And when I told him that, he decided to get the blood test. And we got the blood test, and he found out that his PSA was elevated, which means he had about a 30% chance of having prostate cancer. So even though he was a vegan for many years, and he was a vegetarian before that, he found out that his PSA was elevated, and he had about a 30% chance of having prostate cancer. And now he's deciding whether he wants to have a biopsy of his prostate to document that. And we know that men who get checked out have about a 20% better chance of living cancer-free from that versus men who don't get checked out have a 40% higher death rate, which has been proven over years. So this man, a vegan, got low-dose radiation for his hip and is very happy about that. He's ambulatory, he's walking, he's carrying on things he hasn't done in a long time, and he's thinking about getting that biopsy of the prostate, which, if you want to know about having cancer, that's the way to find out. And if you want to have cancer and document it and talk about treatment options, that's the best possible route. My name is Dr. Lederman, here with low-dose radiation. We have information to send you if you want. 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And many people are watching those videos. We're now here with a special patient and a special interest of Aaron. Aaron came with prostate cancer. He's a businessman. He's a contractor in New York. We treated him years ago. His PSA is zero. And he came to us with arthritis, with hip pain that was interfering with his life, his walking, his movement. And here is Aaron, in his own words, talking about prostate cancer and his arthritis treatment here at Radio Surgery New York. Aaron, how do we know each other?
1: We know for many treatments. I've met you, I've heard you on the radio all the time, and what has I said, who is this guy? And then I realized, it's like, before I knew it, I needed him. And so I came straight to him before I went to the other doctors.
0: Okay, so first of all, you came to me years ago with a PSA that went from 2 to 9, right?
1: Yes.
0: So you had a very rapid PSA velocity, right? And you got a biopsy of your prostate years ago.
1: Yes, I did.
0: And it was a Gleason 7 cancer, and there are multiple areas of cancer.
1: Correct.
0: In your prostate.
1: Yes.
0: And you decided to come here for treatment of your prostate, right?
1: Correct, because when I hear your shows, I did not want any cutting and bleeding and my body parts thrown all the way, and I wanted to be able to have everything work in that like I normally do, instead of having the big pooper scooper guys mess you up.
0: Now, you had a biopsy done elsewhere, correct?
1: Yes.
0: And that doctor, what did that doctor tell you about treatment that they recommended? Do you remember that?
1: Treatment that they recommended, I didn't like, so I said,
0: What were they recommending?
1: They were recommending basically cutting or basically a little bit of hardcore radiation to try to kill it, but I didn't like it, so I just left.
0: Okay, and you came here. And why did you chose to be treated here, right?
1: I chose to be treated here. Yeah.
0: And that was years ago.
1: Yes, because I kept hearing your commercials, and I didn't know until I realized I need this guy better than the other guys, because what he's saying sounds good. And when I saw what he did, It was excellent.
2: Okay, so you've had treatment for your prostate cancer, right?
1: Yes.
2: And you've had a recent PSA, and your number is, do you remember what that is?

0: 1 point.
1: No.
0: No, it's actually zero. Zero.
1: Zero.
0: Zero. Exactly.
1: Zero. Your PSA is zero.
0: Zero now.
1: So that's about as good as it gets, right?
0: Correct.
1: And this is years after your treatment.
0: Right.
1: And do you remember your treatment at all?
0: Oh, yes. The treatment was like very painless. It was like nothing.
1: Did you suffer during the treatment?
0: No, I never suffered during the treatment at all. It was, you come in, you must be relaxed, and it's over in a matter of seconds. It's not as bad as you think. So
1: was it bad at all?
0: No, it wasn't bad at all. It was excellent.
1: Okay. So you had a good experience.
0: I had a perfect experience.
1: Was there any negative experience about your prostate cancer treatment?
0: No, no negative at all. It was basically, it was a dream. It was excellent.
1: Did we ever tell you things that weren't true?
0: No, you were straight up. You told us the facts, and it's like you to accept it or not. But you were very truth coming, and it was very good. And I believed it, and I went through.
1: And how did the staff treat you here?
0: Oh, the staff is excellent. They're very insightful, and not only that, they cater to your needs, and things go very smoothly.
1: So you had everything done in a good way, and your prostate cancer went actually right away. Now you're in remission.
0: Oh. Yes, it's like if it never happened.
1: So then I understand you had surgery for your arthritic condition elsewhere previously, right?
0: Yeah, I had different type of treatments, but it didn't really do anything for me. So I
1: you didn't get better?
0: No, it was up and down. It was just getting worse. And
1: what kind of treatment did you have elsewhere?
0: Basically, it was like lots of pills. Lots of pills mostly, and shots they would give me to disguise the actual pain. And I realized this is not good, because if I don't do something soon, it's going to get even worse. And I don't like getting my joints cut open and putting in bionic parts. No way.
1: Were you offered to have a hip replacement?
0: No, they were about to, but I said, like, no, I don't want to go through there, because when you get hip replacements, it's only a matter of time before it's wheelchair.
1: And have you had surgery on any joint in your life?
0: Yes, in my knee. That was for a joint. That was from skiing. Joint disease. I ripped up the muscles and stuff. Yeah.
1: Okay, so you've come here recently for pain in your joint, right?
0: Pain in my left hip. Yes, you came in. You diagnosed it?
1: Well, tell me about it. What kind of pain did you have in your left hip?
0: It was, sometimes it would be like a stabbing pain, or if I moved wrong, it would basically let you know that there's something wrong.
1: And you have your own business, right? You have a construction business?
0: Yes, I'm a contractor.
1: So you're a very busy person.
0: I'm constantly busy, yes.
1: And was that hip pain interfering with your life?
0: Oh, yes. If I moved the wrong way, I realized that I got to start walking in a different way.
1: So it was interfering with your quality of life?
0: Yes, it was interfering. It was making my life a little bit miserable.
1: Did you have pain when you walked or climbed stairs? Or
0: it was both. Stairs, walking, twisting. It was various ways, and I had to realize, I had to learn how to walk a different way.
1: Now, you've seen orthopedic surgeons, because they've done surgery on you, and other doctors.
0: Right.
1: Has anyone ever told you about low-dose radiation?
0: No, that was far from their mind, just pills.
1: So you've never heard about it ever before?
0: Never.
1: And you heard about it first from us, right?
0: Yes, exactly.
1: And what did you think about it when we talked about that?
0: When you thought about it, I jumped on it. I was like, this is a new thing, and I need to try it. So I tried it, and it works.
1: And you know that it actually has been around for decades. Thousands of people have been treated, but unfortunately in America, it's pretty uncommon to offer this treatment.
0: True. I'm glad I did it.
1: So you had the few treatments. Can you tell people what it felt like to get a treatment for your hip?
0: The hip treatment was painless. It was excellent. You would love it. No pain. And after all the treatments, you can be able to, you get your life back.
1: Did you feel any side effects from the treatment?
0: No, no side effects at all.
1: Did it interfere with your quality of life to get the treatments?
0: No, it didn't interfere in my life at all. I carried on as soon as the treatments were over. I actually carried on about my day.
1: And now that you've done with the treatments, tell us about the pain and discomfort and so on.
0: The pain, the pain has subsided a lot. I feel like it's practically gone. I can carry on about my life. I can go up and down a staircase. I can walk. I can do the things that I normally do.
1: Are there any limitations in what you can do now?
0: No, actually, I can do, I have to do just about everything that I need to do. I want to get back into martial arts, but I'm going to wait on that one.
1: So for people that you see, there's 30 million Americans who have arthritis. What would you tell a friend or neighbor or family who has arthritis?
0: Anyone with arthritis, get over your fear, get over to Dr. Gil Lederman and get this thing done.
1: What would you tell friends who have prostate cancer?
0: Wake up. I tell my friends all the time, please, please go to Gil Lederman. It's easy. Take your machinism, whatever you have aside, and get it done. Otherwise, it's not good for you.
1: Thank you very much for taking the time. I know you're a super busy man. Thank God you've had good results for your prostate, good results for the hip, and I hope you live to be 120.
0: Oh, well, I'm looking for 130.
1: Don't be greedy. All right, God bless you and thank you.
0: No problem, man.
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2: 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Many people drop by and pick up information for themselves and loved one or neighbor or the person down the street who's suffering. 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It's available to you. 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Pick it up, or better yet, meet in person about your own question. My name is Dr. Lederman. I met a man who came to me 5 years ago with cancer in the neck. He actually had a rock-hard mass in the right neck. He had a biopsy showing squamous carcinoma. It started in his tonsil and spread. He had stage 3 cancer. He was in the tonsil and the lymph nodes. He was 53 years old. He's married with 3 children. He had this big mass dating back months, actually almost a year, and it was getting bigger and bigger and bigger. He had a PET scan done at one of the biggest hospitals in New York, and he just did not want to have radical surgery on his tonsil and his neck. He wanted non-invasive treatment, and we offered him all the options, and I examined him. He had a huge mass. It was a 5-centimeter mass in the tonsil. It was a 6-centimeter mass in the neck. So a huge mass. It was squamous carcinoma, and he was treated years ago with our treatment, and it was precise to that area. So he's had basically zero or no side effects. He's maintained his weight. He works every day. He has a loving family, and he's cancer-free more than 5 years later. We had a big tonsil cancer, huge mass in the tonsil, huge cancer in the neck. The cancers of the head and neck area, they're not brain tumors. Brain tumors are something else. Head and neck is considered passages of the nose, the nasal passage, nasopharynx, the mouth, all the way down to the vocal cords are considered head and neck cancer. They're often very curable with our treatment. Many people do not want to go through radical surgery. They do not want to do neck dissections and come and experience results like this gentleman, who's a businessman. He's active. He's physically active every day, and he wanted to continue his physical activity and his family life and his life. And now, more than 5 years later, cancer-free, living the life, fully intact, no side effects, no recurrence of cancer, and usually come and check him about twice a year. And this is the work that we do every day at 1384 Broadway. And I want to talk about a 63-year-old man from Jamaica. He came to us with colon cancer. He had a history of blood pressure, a blood clot. He had colon cancer. He was found by colonoscopy. In 5 years before, colonoscopy was negative. Now colon cancer, is advised to have further testing. He canceled it. He came here. We staged him up. He was 165 pounds. He had stopped smoking a couple years before I saw him. I examined him. His physical exam was normal, but he has a colon cancer. And elsewhere, they wanted to do radical surgery on him, and he just did not want radical surgery. He did not want chemo either. He wanted our treatment, non-invasive treatment, and we treated him for colon cancer with radio surgery only. no cutting, no bleeding, no hospitals, no anesthesia, no chemo. And we treated him and did testing, followed colonoscopy. The cancer went completely away with primary radiosurgery for his colon cancer. Then he went back to the original doctor. Wait till you hear this. He went back to the original doctor. He said, oh, you got to have surgery. And he said, no, I had radiosurgery. Dr. Lederman's people did the testing and colonoscopy, biopsies. There was no cancer. And he said, I don't want surgery. And the doctor said, insisted. And the patient felt like he was pushed into having surgery, and they removed half of his colon. And the patient so upset, and he came to me and he told me the story and recalled the hospital, the super duper big hospital. And sure enough, when they took out the colon, half of the colon was removed. And we called the pathologist, no cancer seen after radiosurgery only. And the patient is so upset that the surgeon pushed him to have surgery, even though he was cancer free after our treatment, radiosurgery only. Now, I'm talking about a woman who came to me, 76 years old. She had a mass 9 millimeters in the left breast, seen by a mammogram. It had no biopsy. We arranged for her to have a biopsy. She had biopsy-proven poorly differentiated invasive cancer along with DCIS. She was here years ago, 5 years ago. I saw her. She also was insistent on no surgery and no chemo. She was 76 years old then. She was single, had no children. She had diabetes. She had the biopsy. She had cancer. We staged her up. We found no spread of the cancer. Usually when people have cancer, we like to do two things. We like to know what it is. She had a lump in the breast when she came to me. She had a mammogram. We arranged for a biopsy, which is painless. It's a small needle into the breast. And we got tests of her whole body to make sure the cancer hasn't traveled. And we talked about all the options. We encouraged her to be seen by surgeons and medical oncologists. So she had all that information. And she chose to have radiosurgery only, non-invasive treatment for her breast cancer. And now, 5 years later, cancer-free. She even had repeat biopsies. Repeat biopsies were negative. Repeat testing was negative. Physical exams were negative. Blood tests were negative. And people often ask me, Dr. Lederman, how do you follow your patients? Well, every patient, every human being really needs medical care. So if you have cancer or not, you really need to see a doctor. If you have cancer, you still need to come back for checkups, for physical exams and blood tests and imaging to make sure the cancer is gone. Some people think they know better, and that's up to each person. I'm not a policeman, but I can make recommendations, and this woman has come back regularly. She's had testing. She even had a biopsy of the breast area, negative after our treatment, no cancer seen, but normal physical exam, normal blood testing, normal imaging. And this is the work we do every day at 1384 Broadway. We have specific information and DVDs about breast cancer. You can call us if you want. Pick up a package of information if you want. Call us at 212 Choices. If you have a breast lump or concern, call us. Even if you don't, you should get testing. You should be seen. You should get imaging, blood testing. Give us a call. Many people do. There's three reasons to come to Radiosurgery New York. One is to get checked up. One is if you have a newly diagnosed cancer and you want to know about all the options first. And the third is if you have cancer and you've had treatment elsewhere and you're not having a good result, you're just getting endless chemo or endless surgery and the cancer keeps on coming back, it may be time to get a fresh second opinion. And then, of course, there's reasons like brain tumors and arthritis treatment with low-dose radiation here at Radiosurgery New York. And we have information on all these topics. You can check our website, which is rsny.org, or come in or call us or pick up information. This is the work that we do, and we do accept most insurances, Medicare, Medicaid. We're located at 1384 Broadway. I want to talk about a 64-year-old woman. She works for one of the major radio stations here in New York, and she had biopsy-proven pancreas cancer. She had extensive disease. She had a pancreas cancer that was in the celiac plexus and superior mesenteric artery and around the portal and portosplenic structures, gastrohepatic nodes. It was inseparable. She was seen at two of the biggest, super-duper biggest hospitals in New York. She was offered chemotherapy only, and we know that chemotherapy doesn't cure anybody with pancreas cancer. And she decided to check us out. She actually is an announcer on one of the biggest radio stations in New York, so she obviously knew me very well. She came a year ago with her cancer, and we offered staging. We reviewed her staging. We reviewed her blood test. She had a CA19-9 that was 1900. CA19-9 is a blood test that commonly is elevated, not always, but commonly with pancreas cancer. It can also be elevated in other cancers. She chose to have our treatment only, and we encompass the entire pancreas and nodes and infiltrative areas and treated that, and she's already in remission. Her imaging is better. Her blood test, her imaging is better. Everything is better. Imaging, blood test, physical exam. And this is the work we do. We've treated thousands of people with pancreas cancers. We have a huge experience. We've treated 40,000 patients over decades. First in America with body radio surgery. First in the Western Hemisphere, and of course, first in New York. So she is very happy about her success. She's very happy to be in remission. She's very happy not to have surgery and not to have chemo and to have all outpatient therapy here at Radio Surgery New York. My name is Dr. Lederman, 1384 Broadway. We will be right back. Did you know?

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2: 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This is Rob Redstone here with Dr. Gil Lederman in the heart of New York City. We're just a few steps from the Radio Surgery New York Cancer Treatment Center on Broadway and 38th Street. Dr. Lederman, the leading cancer expert, treats prostate cancer non-invasively. He was the first in New York with fractionated brain radiosurgery, and he's the first in America and in the Western Hemisphere with body radiosurgery. You can also call Dr. Lederman at 212-CHOICES for a free informative booklet and DVD. Hey, Dr. Lederman, we're back.
0: We are back. I want to talk about an article that was in the Wall Street Journal recently about life expectancy in the United States. So we have good news. And I will quote the Wall Street Journal. Life expectancy in the United States hit a record. Death rates fell for heart disease. Death rates fell for cancer, coronavirus, and even drug overdoses. So life expectancy increased to 79 years, up from the prior years, and there was an increased life expectancy and decreased death rates. Before the pandemic, the death rates actually increased, and the life expectancy fell down to 76.4 years. So America has recovered from pandemic, and death rates have decreased. Longevity has increased. And they report, Wall Street Journal reports, and I'll read to you, the increase in life expectancy compared to before pandemic owes largely to lower death rates for chronic respiratory diseases, decreased cancer death rates down by 4.7%, decreased heart disease death rates down by 2.4%, better treatments and better access to care. And so better than ever before, Americans are living longer than ever before with lower death rates from cancer than ever before. So it's great news for America, great news for our patients, great news for our doctors. So congratulations, patients, America, doctors, and everyone else who's involved. And we'll talk about a 62-year-old man. He's an engineer from Philadelphia. He had a stage T1C prostate cancer, Gleason 7, PSA 13, so a higher risk cancer because PSA is prostatic-specific antigen, normal's 4, his was 13. Gleason 7 is how the cancer looks under the microscope. Scale goes from 2 to 10. So he had a higher risk cancer, and he came to me 8 years ago from Philadelphia. His father had prostate cancer, so he had a family history, which means that he has about a 70% increased chance of dying of prostate cancer. He was waking up not once a night to urinate. His weight was 170. His height was 6'3". His medicines, he was only taking no medicines, actually supplements, which we know what that means. And I examined him. His prostate was enlarged, T1C, Gleason 7, PSA 13.8. And he had bulging of the capsule. And he decided 8 years ago to come here from Philadelphia for treatment. He came every day. And he's now cancer-free. His PSA is 0. So he's doing great. There's no recurrence, no chemo, no hormones, no surgery, radiation, radiosurgery, only here at Radio Surgery New York. And you may well know that we've treated 9,000 men for cure. And we have comparison data, us versus the best surgeons in America, us versus proton beam, us versus other methods of radiation. So there's lots of reasons to check us out. You can check out our booklet, call us at 2 and 2 Choices. Check our website, check our DVD. It's always best to meet in person. So we've treated many men for prostate cancer. Most of our men keep their sex life and urinary life, which is totally different than radical surgery. With radical or robotic surgery, 97-98% of men lose their sexual life. Most men lose control of their urine, have leakage and shortening of the penis. With us, those things in general don't happen. Most men have a very high quality of life. We're going to hear from Joseph, who was treated 10 years ago. So we have a special interview with a special patient who's volunteered to talk about his prostate cancer treatment here at Radio Surgery New York. Here is Joseph, special man.
1: And it's an anniversary.
3: Yes.
1: So what anniversary are we celebrating today?
3: Yes, 10 years.
1: 10 years since you were treated.
3: So it's 11 and a half years.
1: Right. So you were diagnosed and then you waited a while, right?
3: I did, yes.
1: You found you had prostate cancer.
3: Yes.
1: Tell the story. You had a high PSA, you had a biopsy.
3: Well, the PSA had always been stable. And when my doctor had said to me that it had risen, I cautioned him that I wanted to do a biopsy, and there was no suggestion that it didn't think it was necessary. And all of a sudden, what was usually around 2.2 or 2.4 went up to 4.2. And then it was over 5. And then I was directed to do something.
1: So it doubled, actually.
3: I had wished I had done something because it was always pretty stable. And then it popped up and my doctor didn't direct me quick enough for my satisfaction. I wish I had gone earlier.
1: So that was your primary doctor or your urologist who didn't take
3: it? It was a specialty group that I was seeing.
1: So you were disappointed that you didn't get a biopsy earlier?
3: Correct.
1: And the reason for your disappointment?
3: That I didn't listen to myself. I already knew that's supposed to be stable. And then if it pops up a point or two in 1 year, that's something of concern. And I knew that before I ever knew anything about yourself or others. Prostate had been in my problems in my family.
1: Okay, so tell us about your family history.
3: My uncle, still with us today, but he went for radical prostatectomy. He has had many problems with it.
1: Many problems with the radical prostatectomy?
3: Correct. The afterwards, yeah.
1: Does he tell you what they are? Or he hides it from you?
3: He keeps some privacy on it. But I hear from you, and what I'm happy about is that I didn't suffer anything.
1: Okay, well, in fact, just the opposite. You're 10 years later, cancer-free, right?
3: Cancer-free.
1: Now, you mentioned before you waited between the biopsy and your treatment. Why did you wait?
3: Because I had thought I had learned good counsel that was telling me that I can be monitored. And when I went for my biopsy, even that oncologist said we can because of the low grade of my cancer. At that time, it was not aggressive. And while it was not aggressive, we decided to wait and see. They counseled me that you could be 4 or 5 years.
1: But in fact, your PSA was increasing.
3: Right? Yes.
1: And you decided ultimately to come here. Why'd you come here?
3: Because in the years that, year and a half that I was monitoring, I was listening to you on the radio. I stumbled upon you on my AM radio in New York, and I fell in love with the information because I like information.
1: So what made you decide to get treated rather than not treated or surgery?
3: I did not want surgery.
1: Why?
3: It's invasive. And the numbers, when I listen to your show and all of your information that you hand out, I was wholly convinced that when I need to take action, I'm coming to you. So while I was counseled at a major hospital to wait at their urology center, and their oncologist did not offer what you had offered. And I was totally surprised that they were so limited in what they said is available to be done for prostate cancer.
1: So you felt they didn't offer you all the options?
3: Absolutely not.
1: You satisfied when we first met 10 years ago?
3: Totally.
1: So you went through the treatment. You went through treatment right here.
3: Yes.
1: 10 years ago. And can you describe your experiences at that time of the treatment?
3: No ill effects. I came by myself. I would take the train in from Long Island into Penn. And I would walk here and I would walk back afterwards. It was only, I think, 10, 12 minutes of actual treatment. And I would just go about my day.
1: And what kind of side effects did you have from the treatment?
3: I did have some where, I guess because of the radiation, I had some difficulty with urination, and you had given me a prescription, which has helped me every day to this day.
0: So that's long-standing issues. The urinary issues were actually long-standing.
3: Yes, they were.
0: And so now it's 10 years later, and any regrets?
3: No regrets at all. Oh, the regret is that I didn't come to you earlier.
0: Okay, but your PSA now is?
3: 0.006.
0: Yeah, I think it's even 0.004, I think, wasn't it? But it's very low, right?
3: Yes.
0: And any side effects from the treatment 10 years later?
3: No.
0: Are you satisfied with the treatment?
3: Yes, totally.
0: Were you treated well here?
3: Absolutely.
0: And you actually even brought friends here. You live in the South now.
3: I live in North Carolina. I had lived here all my life. In the past year, I moved. But I'm down there, and I'm listening to you on radio, and I love it.
0: And you're an advocate. So you had a friend who had a terrible cancer.
3: Yes.
0: And she came here a year ago, right?
3: Approximately, yes.
0: What would you tell some other person who has prostate cancer?
3: Listen to your show, get educated, ask questions, trust your inner feeling. My inner feeling was, this is the man I'm going to. I listened to you on the radio, we hadn't met, and my insides told me this man's offering something different. And what everybody else was pushing was going to radically change my life. And at the time, for myself, I had my mom with Alzheimer's. And it was a great stress for myself and my sister and the family. And she needed me. And I did not have 8 to 10 weeks to recover from radical surgery.
0: When you say other people pushed you, do you feel that we pushed you to get treatment here?
3: I didn't feel pushed here at all. I was attracted to this office.
0: Right. We try to let people decide on their own. I'm like the last guy to push anybody.
3: You didn't push anything.
0: There's signs all over this place that talk about all the options, right?
3: Yeah.
0: Well, your PSA is still falling 10 years later.
3: Unbelievably.
0: So
3: yes.
0: Still falling from the treatment that was 10 years.
3: Unbelievably. Yes.
0: All right. God bless you. And thank you for taking the time. And thank you for allowing other people to know about your life.
3: Well, I send my love to 1384 Broadway. You guys have made my life better.
0: All right. God bless you.
3: Thank you.
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3: News this hour from Town Hall. I'm Jason Walker. Even as hopes increase that a deal on the Strait of Hormuz could be imminent, attacks on the shipping in the region continue. Here's correspondent Charles de Ledesma.
4: Iran and Oman are inching toward a deal to reopen the disputed Strait of Hormuz and potentially bring an end to the war. The emerging agreement calls for ships to enter the Persian Gulf through an Iranian-controlled route and exit through a route controlled by Oman, two regional officials have told the AP. Meanwhile, the Iranian-backed Houthi rebels claimed on Wednesday they'd fired ballistic missiles toward a Saudi oil tanker called the Wafa in the Red Sea. A military spokesman for the Houthis saying the vessel was targeted in the northern Red Sea area off the Saudi port city of Yanbu. There's been no immediate comment from Saudi Arabia. I'm Charles de Ledesma.
3: New Mexico suing the Department of Justice and Acting Attorney General Todd Blanche, saying the feds blocked it from carrying out its own probe into Jeffrey Epstein's sex crimes. New Mexico AG Raul Torres.
5: We have been forced to file an action against the United States Department of Justice and Acting Attorney General Todd Blanche for their continued refusal to provide unrestricted and unredacted access to the complete Epstein file.
3: Firefighters taking advantage of much cooler conditions now to begin getting a handle on wildfires that have displaced some 67,000 people around Spokane, Washington. Authorities say crew members have established a containment line or lines around the perimeters of all three fires and now are focusing on reinforcing those lines. Authorities say one of the fires was set intentionally by a man who's been arrested and charged with arson. More on these stories, townhall.com.
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9: Thank you, Rob, and thank you, Noah, and thank you for tuning in today and every day. My name is Dr. Lederman. Every day I see patients, and every day I take notes, and every day I come to the radio, and every day I spend, hopefully, with you, hopefully interest you to get better health and better care and better ideas about your life and your body and that of your loved ones, your family, your friends, your neighbor, and even the person down the street who you know is suffering. You might have an answer that they don't have. You may have an answer that allows them to get out of a pickle, and we're going to talk about pickles all hour today if you want. So I'm going to jump right in, and there'll be lots of information. If you have a paper and pencil, you may want to write a few things down during the show. My name is Dr. Lederman. I want to talk about a gentleman who came, 75 years old, has a history of prostate cancer. He went to one of the super-duper hospitals in New York City. He was diagnosed. He had his prostate removed at this super-duper hospital. The doctor told him it was the gold standard. It was so fantastic. Well, I don't particularly share that view, and you'll know why. You'll know that why, because most people who have radical surgery or robotic surgery for prostate end up impotent, not able to have sexual relations. Most men end up leaking urine, and many men have shortening of the penis. Some don't even survive the operation, and you can never put Humpty Dumpty back together again. And this man is a typical case. He went to Super Duper General about 15 years ago, and he had radical surgery. His doctors told him it was a gold standard. Well, it was a tarnished gold standard. And afterwards, he was impotent, no erections. He was leaking urine. And he had a shortening, and then the PSA started to come up. After radical surgery, because there's supposed to be no prostate and no cancer, the PSA should be 0.0. Well, this man, after the surgery, was 0.27, then 0.69, then 1.28, then 1.74, kept on coming up and up and up and up, and he came to us. Very disappointed. He was sold a bill of goods that surgery was the gold standard, and it was not the gold standard for so many men, so many men. And you'll see a typical example, Gleason 7. Actually, the minority of men are cancer-free. The majority of the cancer comes back. And that's in the best hands in America. It's not the typical urologist, the typical surgeon down the street. And this man had a PET scan. We did a PET scan on him, and we found a nodule around a perirectal lymph node. So the cancer came back in the prostate area. The same area the prostate surgeon operated on. He came back in the prostate area and in a lymph node. Wow, oh, wow, oh, wow, oh, wow. There was a second lymph node as well. And, well, when we tested him out, we found a nodule in his lung. So now he's got a whole new issue. It's not prostate cancer in the lung. We tested it out, and he had a separate lung cancer. So like so many people who come to us with double issues, they may not come initially with double issues, but they eventually have double issues, and usually with them and their wife, them and their father, them and their mother, and or sometimes even them and them. And this man now has him and him. So he went to a super duper general. He had radical surgery. The cancer came right back. The PSA was never zero. So the surgeon never removed all the cancer, and it kept on just growing, growing, growing, growing, growing. And that's what often does. I mean, that's what cancer does. People are shocked when they find cancer. Oh, my cancer is growing. Well, what is the definition of cancer? The definition of cancer is an uncontrolled growth. It's a growth that wants to kill you. And that's what a cancer is. So when you're surprised about cancer growing, well, it's not much of a surprise. It's not much of a surprise. So this man had radical prostatectomy, super duper general, by a famous surgeon. The cancer never went away. PSA never went to zero, and it kept on rising. And then he wanted to get a fresh second opinion, like so many people. In fact, thousands of people come here because they want a fresh second opinion, not with the surgeons. And yeah, you go to the surgeon's place and the surgeon sends you to his friendly chemo doctor, his friendly that, and they have lunch together and dinner together and holidays together. Most people want an independent, fresh second opinion by an experienced board certified doctor who doesn't have lunch with the surgeons and doesn't have dinner with the chemo doctors every day. A fresh second opinion. And he came to us, and not only do we find that the cancer came back in the same place where the prostate was, but in adjacent lymph nodes, and we found a new nodule in the lung, and we found that to be a lung cancer. So like so many men and women and children who come to us, double whammy and double answers. So this man, we put together a program to treat his prostate bed. That's where the prostate cancer was, that the surgeon never cleared out, and the lymph nodes where the cancer traveled. We did that, and now he is cancer-free, in remission with our treatment. And then number two, after the non-invasive treatment with no cutting and no bleeding for his prostate cancer, finally, after failed radical surgery at Super Duper General, came here. He's in remission. And then we said, you know, there's also a nodule in the lung, and that's something that we do here. His surgeon never checked it out. We checked it out, we arranged a biopsy, and then we offered non-invasive treatment. After the complete surgical failure of the prostate, he did not want part of his lung removed for lung cancer. We offered him to see the lung doctors, lung surgeons, chemo doctors, thoracic surgery, pulmonary doctors, and he was insistent to have radio surgery for his lung. And as you probably know by now, who's number one in America? Who's first with radio surgery? Who's first with body radio surgery? Well, guess who? It's Dr. Lederman, having treated 40,000 patients over decades. Whether it's for the prostate or the breast or the lung, we have an extensive experience having treated 40,000 patients. And now this patient is in double remission. He's in remission from his prostate cancer, where he was treated, and he's in remission from his lung cancer, which we found when we were testing him for the prostate. So it was a double answer, a double whammy, and a double answer here at Radio Surgery New York. And we offer that to so many people for so many reasons. And I'm sure if you're a listener, or will be a listener, or will listen on, you'll hear many, many examples of double answers and double success here at Radio Surgery New York. So for this man who came to us with recurrent prostate cancer after failed surgery, in remission, came to us with cancer in the lymph nodes around the prostate, he's in remission. And we found a cancer in the lung, he's in remission after non-invasive treatment with no chemo, no cutting, no bleeding. And this is the work that we do every day at 1384 Broadway, Broadway and 38th Street, in the heart of New York City. Now we'll talk about a man who's served his country well. He served in Vietnam. He was a photographer. He was in the New York City police. He's retired. And we treated him 10 years ago. So 10 years ago, he came to us with a Gleason 7 PSA 6.1 prostate cancer. He had high blood pressure. He had gout. He had a stroke in the eye. He's 71 years old. He's a black man, and I say that because in the black community, one in six black men will get prostate cancer. Huge. Think about that. All the black men, one in six will get prostate cancer. One in 23 will die. Any man or woman or child is susceptible to having cancer. The youngest person to die of prostate cancer is actually 13 years old, documented. So any person can be affected. Why are we talking about the black community? Because the rates are so high. It's an epidemic. But we treat men and women and children of every race and religion and creed and color. So this is a man. He had a Gleason 7 PSA 6.1 cancer. His PSA was rising for 2 years and never got a biopsy. Finally, he got a biopsy showing a Gleason 7 cancer. His own doctors never did a CAT scan, never did a bone scan, never did an MRI, never did a PET scan. He was urinating three times a night. His weight was 216. He's 5'9". He lost some weight going on a diet. He had this stroke, so he has lots of issues going on. He's on blood pressure medicines. He's on gout medicines. He was hospitalized for gout. His mother had breast cancer. He was stationed in Vietnam in the military. He worked for the New York City police for decades. Professional photographer. I examined him. He had pitting edema in his legs, swollen legs, and prostate showed an enlarged, boggy prostate. And 10 years ago, so it shows the durability of our treatment, 10 years later, even for a Gleason 7 cancer, he is cancer-free, PSA zero, and this is the work that we do every day at 1384 Broadway. Compare this to the man I just talked about. The man I just talked about, he had surgery and the cancer quickly relapsed in the prostate bed, in the lymph nodes, around the prostate, around the rectum, and he came to us for a second chance. That's when he found the cancer in the lung. So lots of issues here. This man, 71 years old, he's now 81. In remission, doing well. I just saw him this week, and this is the work we do, and we're so happy to see him. And it's 10 years now. We wish him on to be 120. We wish every patient of ours a long, healthy life, and this is the work that we do with 9,000 men treated for cure of prostate cancer at Radio Surgery New York. We have lots of information to send you. 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Our phone number to get information is 212-CHOICES, 212-CHOICES. 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You don't have to stick to the first recommended surgery. 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There are better options, safer options, non-invasive options here at Radio Surgery New York, we believe. 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So if you're not here every day, when you come here, pick up information for yourself, for your loved ones, and perhaps your loved ones or others come to the neighborhood and can pick up information for you or will send it. 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We'll be right back.
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8: 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This is Rob Redstone here with Dr. Gil Lederman in the heart of New York City. We're just a few steps from the Radio Surgery New York Cancer Treatment Center on Broadway and 38th Street. Dr. Lederman, the leading cancer expert, treats prostate cancer non-invasively. He was the first in New York with fractionated brain radiosurgery, and he's the first in America and in the Western Hemisphere.

And then the surgeon pushed him to have surgery to remove that nerve, the hearing nerve, the tumor on the hearing nerve. It's called an acoustic neuroma or vestibular schwannoma. It's a benign tumor. And we have, I believe, the world's largest experience treating acoustic neuromas, or these brain tumors on the hearing nerve, for people who have unilateral hearing. And why do people come? Well, if you have surgery, number one, most people end up deaf. And once you're deaf in one ear, that means you don't have any perception of where something is. If there's a horn honking at you, you don't know if it's from the right or the left or the front or the back. Also, you just have less ability, less function. God gave you two ears and two nerves, and who wants to lose it for no reason? And so we started a program decades ago. In fact, from the doctor first in New York with stereotactic brain radiosurgery, guess who? When all the other hospitals, all the other facilities, the most famous, shmamous places, were doing standard surgery, and I would see so many people who would present with deafness and facial paralysis because they went to super-duper general and had surgery for acoustic neuroma, not knowing just down the street is Dr. Lederman performing non-invasive treatment for brain tumors, for benign or cancerous brain tumors, and specifically we're talking about acoustic neuromas or vestibular schwannomas. And this man was told he had to have the surgery, went to super duper general, then he went to another super duper general, and then he came here and he had a unique program for acoustic neuromas and for brain tumors here at Radio Surgery New York. And we treated him now 28 years ago, and he's still in remission 28 years later, with no cutting, no bleeding, no hospital stay, just pinpoint treatment, just a few treatments for that acoustic neuroma. So 28 years later, still tumor-free, doing well, living the life, his face is fine, he's doing fine. You saw him, he would tell you he's A-okay. And I just spoke to him a few minutes ago. Actually, he's agreed to do a video and talk about his case. And so I'm eager for him to present his own case to you. And it's a lot of great information. Now, I talked about double whammies and double possibilities and double benefits. And so he came and I said, well, have you checked your PSA lately? And this was years ago. And he said, no. And so we checked his PSA, and his PSA was elevated. Well, normal PSA should be 4, and you can have prostate cancer when your PSA is 1 or 2 or 3, and I've certainly seen that. And if you look at our prostate video or DVD, you'll see Ralph Florio's there talking about it, and his PSA went from 1 to 2 to 3 on Ralph we're talking about. And his doctor told him, everything's okay, your PSA is only 3, and Ralph is so smart, he said, hey, my PSA's tripled. I want a biopsy. And he got a biopsy. He was found to have cancer. Well, this man didn't have that problem. This man just had a high PSA. He had a high PSA. And we arranged for an MRI of his prostate. An MRI showed a nodule. And we got a biopsy. And the biopsy showed cancer. And years ago, so first he was treated 28 years ago for acoustic neuroma. Then he came back for follow-up. Got an MRI and a PSA. The PSA was done first. The MRI documented the nodule. Then he had a biopsy. The biopsy showed cancer. And he chose to be treated here years after the acoustic neuroma. Now he's in remission from both the acoustic neuroma brain tumor on the hearing nerve and the prostate. And he's doing well. And he's living his life. And his bowels are fine. And his bladder's fine. And his head is fine. And his brain is fine. And he's still very active man, an illustrious, wonderful man, in remission from two different tumors, one in his head at the top of his body, one at the bottom, the prostate, found because he came for diligent follow-up. And I advise every person who comes here to come on a regular basis. And if you're listening, you haven't been here on your regular schedule, you should make a point to come in. Call us at 2 and 2 choices. 2 and 2 choices. There's really 3 reasons to come, plus checking out. Number one is to get checked up, see what's going on in your body. And many people want to know. We know that men who, for example, have prostate checks, have

0: have a significantly lower chance of dying. Men who don't get checked out have a higher rate of dying of prostate cancer. So you benefit if you come. You get harmed if you don't come. There's lots of reasons, whether you're a man, woman, especially children, not so much, but sometimes, to come for a checkup. If you haven't had a mammogram, a physical exam, blood test, colonoscopy, pap smear for a woman, for men, PSA, prostate, physical exam, colonoscopy, a general check, there's lots of reasons why you'll live longer, number one. Number two, who else comes to us? Well, number two is people who are diagnosed with cancer. People who are diagnosed with cancer, they've had no treatment, but they want to go with the options first. They don't want to make a mistake. So coming first here is a great idea. If you went elsewhere and you want a fresh second opinion about options, call us at 212-CHOICES or come in. 212-CHOICES is by digits, 212-246-4237. And the third reason, and I'm going to give one more reason after that, but the third reason is you're getting cancer treatment elsewhere and it's not working out. And we'll give examples of that. In fact, we already did. For example, the man who had radical surgery for the prostate and the PSA never went down to zero. The cancer came back. Many people come to us when they've already been diagnosed elsewhere, they've already had treatment elsewhere, and they're not satisfied. They're not satisfied with the care elsewhere. They're not satisfied with the toxicity of the treatment, the failure of the treatment to be successful. Often, so often, chemotherapy fails. In fact, for most cancers, chemotherapy usually fails, sad to say. And often we see standard radiation and standard surgery failing also. So lots of reasons to come. And then, of course, it's our new program that we've been talking about recently, and that is using low-dose radiation for arthritis. For people who have arthritis in the hands, the elbows, the shoulders, the hips, the knees, the feet, even plantar fasciitis like Usain Bolt, there's lots of reasons to come here for cancers, benign tumors like the acoustic neuroma, and then benign conditions like arthritis of the joints, plantar fasciitis with high success rates and treatment that's very well tolerated, just a few low-dose treatments using radiation, but low doses that are very well tolerated. We have information to send you about that also, and about most diseases we talk about, we have information to send you. Just call us 212-CHOICES. And I want to introduce myself, as I said earlier. My name is Dr. Gail Lederman, born and raised in Waterloo, Iowa, went to public school, MD at 25, like my illustrious brother, Dr. Ted Lederman, and my wonderful beloved son, Dr. Ariel Lederman, board certified Ariel Lederman, all three Dr. Ledermans, MD at 25. Dr. Ariel Lederman trained at major centers, medical centers and universities from the East Coast to the West Coast, from the Atlantic to the Pacific. Board certified cancer doctor here for you. And if you're very lucky, you'll get to see Dr. Ariel Lederman, loved by his patients, loved by the staff, loved by patients' families. Very meticulous, thorough, thoughtful, caring, compulsive. You're very lucky to have Dr. Ariel Lederman on your side to fight your cancer. So to see Dr. Ariel Lederman, call us at 212-CHOICES, 212-246-4237, or stop in and make an appointment. I went on after MD at 25 to University of Chicago. Michael Reese trained for 3 years in internal medicine, then went on to Harvard Medical School, trained at the prestigious Dana-Farber, treated thousands of patients with cancer, was board certified and on the staff, and then at Harvard Medical School, trained at the very famous Joint Center for Radiation Therapy, years there, board certified, the only Harvard-trained, triple board-certified radiation doctor in New York, one of the few in the world. And one more thing I want to tell you, and that is that we're on every night at midnight. Many people wake up with Dr. Lederman, go to sleep with Dr. Lederman, listen around the world. You don't have to have a radio to listen to the radio. You can listen to your smartphone, just go and live stream. You can listen on your computer. So lots of ways to learn to have better health. My name is Dr. Lederman. We'll be right back.
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2: 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This is Rob Redstone here with Dr. Gil Lederman in the heart of New York City. We're just a few steps from the Radio Surgery New York Cancer Treatment Center on Broadway and 38th Street. Dr. Lederman, the leading cancer expert, treats prostate cancer non-invasively. He was the first in New York with fractionated brain radiosurgery, and he's the first in America and in the Western Hemisphere with body radiosurgery. You can also call Dr. Lederman at 2 and 2 choices for a free informative booklet and DVD. Hey, Dr. Lederman, we're back.
1: We're back, and I just got an email. I got an email from a patient's brother. His brother's named Perry. Says he's reaching out for his brother. And the patient, brother of the writer, wrote me an email just a minute ago. Said, my brother has been just diagnosed with sarcoma that spread to the lung. He's under care of several doctors, cardiologists, neurologists, and he's on dialysis for kidney failure. So he's getting dialysis for kidney failure. And he said, I just came across Radio Surgery New York and your work with non-invasive treatment for sarcomas. I understand each case is unique. I was wondering if you may be able to help guide us, offer insight, let us know if the brother can be evaluated or seen in consultation. So the brother, the patient, has been diagnosed with sarcoma, traveled to the lung. He's on dialysis. He's getting chemotherapy considered. And, well, let's talk about this. And then he finishes up saying, at this time, we are simply trying to explore every possible option and make informed decisions about his care. Any direction, recommendations, or guidance you could provide would mean a great deal to our family. Thank you so much for your time and consideration. And this is a family from the phone number. Area code is 989, wherever 989 is. So let's talk about that for a minute. So the brother, the patient, has sarcoma that's traveled to the lung. He's in kidney failure. So number one issue, they're talking about guidance. Well, number one, chemotherapy works terribly for sarcoma. I've been treating sarcoma for almost 50 years. I can tell you that I've used chemotherapy. I see so many people with sarcoma, and surgery so often fails. Some surgeons go in and remove every nodule in the lung. Well, you can imagine what that does to the lung. It's like removing raisins from raisin bread. The bread's no longer raisin bread. You can't remove all the nodules. It harms the lung. It takes away your breathing capacity, number one. Chemotherapy always fails for sarcoma, and it seldom works very well. Why would you give a chemotherapy that doesn't work well and always fails? Why would you do that? Why do those big places do that? Why? Why would they even talk about it for this man who's in kidney failure and doing so poorly with metastatic stage 4 cancer? So if sarcoma is traveling to the lungs, that means it's stage 4 on kidney dialysis machines. Wow, oh, wow, oh, wow. Can we help this man? Well, we'd have to see him, of course, and see his scans. But we've been treating sarcomas for decades. Our success rate is 90% and durable. When we treat a cancer in the lung or the abdomen or the lymph nodes or other parts, and there can be sarcomas. Sarcomas, by the way, are cancers of the connective tissue. Like we often talk about lung cancer and breast cancer and prostate cancer and pancreas cancer and liver cancer. Those are the organs. So sarcomas are cancers of the connective tissue, like the bones or the fat or the ligaments or the muscle. And we have a very high success rate, 90%. So can we help this gentleman's brother? Most likely, yes. And I'm going to be emailing him back shortly to tell him what exactly I've told you. So there's so many reasons people come from around the world to Radio Surgery New York, and you can too, from wherever you are, to get a fresh second opinion, whether it's for getting checked out or a new cancer diagnosis or cancer that has come back. And this patient, they didn't go into the history, but most likely it's a cancer that's come back and traveled to the lung, and the other treatments didn't work or too toxic. So this is the work we do, and of course I'll offer to send this man's family information, invite him into Radio Surgery New York, where we accept most insurances, Medicare, Medicaid. I'll talk about a 57-year-old man. He's from Guyana. He's married. He has 3 children. I saw him. We treated his mother more than a decade ago. He came to me 9 years ago. This man came to me 9 years ago, and he had a motor vehicle accident. He had a CAT scan. The CAT scan showed a mass in the kidney, and it's growing. It was 24 millimeters and growing. He was seen, as you can imagine, he went to a hospital with a car accident. He had a CAT scan. The emergency room called the surgeon, as they do. Surgeon, can you help cut out the kidney? Well, this man was offered to have his kidney removed, and he was a little too smart for that, and he declined. He had heard about our work, and his mother had been treated here before, so we talked before about double whammies and double opportunities and double successes. So this man's mother was treated here with success, and now he's come to us. He actually came to me almost 10 years ago for this mass on his kidney. It was 2.8 by 2.1. The surgeon was hot to remove the kidney. The patient was a smoker. He's an ex-smoker, and his father smoked at home, so he had double whammy there. The father smoked, he was an ex-smoker, and smoking does enhance the possibility of having many, many cancers, whether it's lung or throat or kidney or other cancers. He had no cough. He had no shortness of breath. He never had any imaging. The surgeon wanted to cut out his kidney, and they didn't even look to see if the cancer traveled. And he was losing weight. He went from 275 to 230. And he says it's from working out. He was a working man. He's on medicines for high blood pressure and diabetes. He had no allergies. He was never hospitalized. His mother had cancer. His father was a smoker. And this is a man, he was driving a taxi when he came to me. He was in a motor vehicle accident. And he came to me nearly 10 years ago, and I saw him just this week. And we treated him. We got a biopsy, so we're so different than the surgeons who just want to cut out the kidney or cut out without any documentation. We got a biopsy. It can be very simple, painless, a tiny little needle right into the mass, and this is the work we do every day at 1384 Broadway. And we've treated thousands of kidney cancers. So many people come to us, and sad to say, I've never ever seen a surgeon who says, oh, I can cut out the kidney and throw it in a bucket and you'll never have that kidney again. Or you can go see Dr. Lederman and have non-invasive treatment with high success and keep your kidney. And remember, people that have one kidney cancer often have a second kidney cancer. So cutting out one kidney puts the patient in another pickle because it limits their function. It takes away half the kidney capacity. You have to go through a surgery. Who wants to go through a surgery and who wants to lose their kidney when there are non-invasive options out there for you? And so for this man, his mother benefited more than 10 years ago. He came nearly 10 years ago with this mass. He had declined all surgery. In fact, he waited 2 years because he just did not want his kidney removed. And now he is nearly 10 years out, cancer-free, doing great. And in fact, he's doing so great, he's now a driver on the MTA and the subways, and I filled out the forms documenting that he's in remission years later. And thanks to our work, he's got this great job, and thanks to our paperwork and our support of him, he's got a great job, and he is a very happy, healthy man doing great nearly a decade after having kidney cancer documented here, which was not done anywhere else. And many people say to me, Dr. Lederman, oh, once you have cancer, you always have cancer. Well, that's not true. That's not true at all. Look at this man, and there's so many others we've talked about. The man I talked about earlier, we treated for his acoustic neuroma, which is a benign tumor, we treated 28 years ago. So a lot of our patients have big success, and this is the work we do every day at 1384 Broadway, Broadway and 38th Street in the heart of New York City. And we're talking about a woman who's 68 years old. She came to me years ago. She was an Indian woman from Trinidad. She was married with two children. She came with her husband. And a year before she came to me, she had a mass in the breast, and she had a biopsy, and she had no documents when she came to me, but we got them. The mass was growing in the breast. It was 5 centimeters in the left breast, so that's about 2 inches. And she had lymph nodes in the armpit, so she had a breast cancer in the breast, 5 centimeters, and 2 centimeter lymph nodes in the left armpit. Her weight was 140 pounds. She was 5'3", and she was on no medicine. She had no allergies. She had a uterus removed for benign causes for fibroids. She was an accountant born in Trinidad, and she works here in New York City. And I examined her in the left breast. She had a 5 centimeter central mass and 3 centimeters lymph nodes under the armpits. She had advanced stage cancer, and she came to me years ago wanting no surgery and no chemotherapy, no surgery and no chemotherapy, like so many women who just do not want surgery on their breast, so many women who do not want chemotherapy. And she was treated with radiation only, focused radiation for her breast and her lymph node. And now, years later, cancer-free, the breast is fine, she is fine, never had surgery, never had chemo, years later after radiation only for a very advanced 5-centimeter cancer, and I examined her, and that 5-centimeter mass is gone. I examined her, the 3-centimeter mass of cancer in the armpit is gone. It was all documented. She is now cancer-free from advanced breast cancer. We have lots of information to send you about breast cancer. We have a booklet and DVD, and you should give us a call if you want. Call us at 212-CHOICES. 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When you see the doctor face-to-face, then we can talk. We can go over the details. We can review your documents, examine you, and talk about all the options that are appropriate for you, not hiding options like so many others, not hiding options. 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
3: We're back. I want to talk about a federal agent. This is a federal agent. He worked for the Treasury Department, for the Army. He was a Secret Service man, 66 years old. He had back pain. He went to one of the biggest hospitals in New York. He had a spine scan. The spine scan showed a mass in the kidney, they felt. Then he went to a super, even bigger hospital in Manhattan, and they never did a test to see what was in that kidney. So he came to me because he went to two of the biggest hospitals. One scan showed a mass in the kidney. He thought he was going to die with a kidney cancer. He went to another hospital, and they never followed up with the recommended scans. He never smoked. He did have secondhand smoke from 9/11. He had an office in the World Trade Center on that day. So he's a retired federal agent. I examined him. He's a well-developed man. He does private care for big executives in New York City as a former federal agent. And we got a scan, and we proved that that mass in the kidney was nothing. It was a cyst. And now he comes back a year later, and he comes back. He went to one of the little clinics, the storefront clinics. They did a chest x-ray. They told him he had a mass in his lung. And he came to me with a mass in the lung and blood in the urine, and we're getting scans of his lungs, proper scans, and proper checking of his kidneys to see, and his whole urinary system to see why he had blood in the urine. Blood is wrong, and if you're bleeding inappropriately, whether it's blood in the urine or coughing up blood or blood in the stool, it's time to see Dr. Lederman. This is the work we do for this man. His kidney was fine. Now we're checking out the rest of his body. My name is Dr. Lederman. We're going to hear from Aaron, another double opportunity. Aaron is a man we treated years ago for prostate cancer, and then he heard about our special program for treatment of arthritis pain using low-dose radiation. He's another man benefiting from radiation for prostate cancer and arthritis. Here is Aaron's story in his own words.
1: Aaron, how do we know each other?
4: We know for many treatments. I met you, I've heard you on the radio all the time, and what has I said, who is this guy? And then I realized, it's like, before I knew it, I needed him. And so I came straight to him before I went to the other doctors.
1: Okay, so first of all, you came to me years ago with a PSA that went from 2 to 9, right?
4: Yes.
1: So you had a very rapid PSA velocity, right? And you got a biopsy of your prostate years ago.
4: Yes, I did.
1: And it was a Gleason 7 cancer, and there are multiple areas of cancer.
4: Correct.
1: In your prostate.
4: Yes.
1: And you decided to come here for treatment of your prostate, right?
4: Correct, because when I hear your shows, I did not want any cutting and bleeding and my body parts thrown all the way, and I wanted to be able to have everything work in that like I normally do, instead of having the big pooper scooper guys mess you up.
1: Now, you had a biopsy done elsewhere, correct?
4: Yes.
1: And that doctor, what did that doctor tell you about treatment that they recommended? Do you remember that?
4: Treatment that they recommended, I didn't like, so I said,
1: what were they recommending?
4: They were recommending basically cutting or basically a little bit of hardcore radiation to try to kill it, but I didn't like it, so I just left.
1: Okay, and you came here. And why did you, you chose to be treated here, right?
4: I chose to be treated here. Yeah.
1: And that was years ago.
4: Yes, because I kept hearing your commercials and I didn't know until I realized I need this guy better than the other guys because what he's saying sounds good. And when I saw what he did, it was excellent.
1: Okay. So you've had treatment for your prostate cancer, right?
4: Yes.
1: And you've had a recent PSA and your number is, do you remember what that
4: is? 1.
1: No.
4: No, it's actually zero. Zero. Exactly.
1: Zero. Your PSA is zero.
4: Zero now.
1: So that's about as good as it gets, right?
4: Correct.
1: And this is years after your treatment.
4: Right.
1: And do you remember your treatment at all?
4: Oh, yes. The treatment was like very painless. It was like nothing.
1: Did you suffer during the treatment?
4: No, I never suffered through the treatment at all. It was you come in and you must be relaxed. And it's over in a matter of seconds. It's not as bad as you think. So
1: was it bad at all?
4: No, it wasn't bad at all. It was excellent.
1: Okay. So you had a good experience.
4: I had a perfect experience.
1: Was there any negative experience about your prostate cancer treatment?
4: No, no negative at all. It was a dream. It was excellent.
1: Did we ever tell you things that weren't true?
4: No, you were straight up. You told us the facts and it's like, you to accept it or not, but you were very truth coming and it was very good. And I believed it and I went through.
1: And how did the staff treat you here?
4: Oh, the staff is excellent. They're very insightful. And not only that, they cater to your needs and things go very smoothly.
1: So you had everything done in a good way and your prostate cancer actually right away. Now you're in remission.
4: Yes, it's like if it never happened.
1: So then I understand you had surgery for your arthritic condition elsewhere previously, right?
4: Yeah, I had different type of treatments, but it didn't really do anything for me. So
1: you didn't get better?
4: No, it was up and down. It was just getting worse. And
1: what kind of treatment did you have elsewhere?
4: Oh, basically, it was like lots of pills. Lots of pills mostly and shots they would give me to basically to disguise the actual pain. And I realized this is not good because if I don't do something soon, it's going to get even worse. And I don't like getting my joints cut open and putting in bionic parts. No way.
1: Were you offered to have a hip replacement?
4: No, they were about to, but I said, like, no, I don't want to go through there because when you get hip replacements, it's only a matter of time before it's wheelchair.
1: And have you had surgery on any joint in your life?
4: Yes, in my knee. That was for a joint. That was from skiing, joint disease. I ripped up the muscles and stuff. Yeah.
1: Okay. So you've come here recently for pain in your joint, right?
4: Pain in my left hip. Yes. You came in. You diagnosed it?
1: Well, tell me about it. What kind of pain did you have in your left hip?
4: It was sometimes it would be like a stabbing pain, or if I moved wrong, it would basically let you know that there's something wrong.
1: And you have your own business, right? You have a construction business?
4: Yes, I'm a contractor.
1: So you're a very busy person.
4: I'm constantly busy, yes.
1: And was that hip pain interfering with your life?
4: Oh, yes. If I moved the wrong way, I realized that I got to start walking in a different way.
1: So it was interfering with your quality of life?
4: Yes, it was interfering. It was making my life a little bit miserable.
1: Did you have pain when you walked or climbed stairs?
4: It was both. Stairs, walking, twisting. It was various ways, and I had to learn how to walk a different way.
1: Now, you've seen orthopedic surgeons, because they've done surgery on you, and other doctors.
4: Right.
1: Has anyone ever told you about low-dose radiation?
4: No, that was far from their mind, just pills.
1: So you've never heard about it ever before?
4: Never.
1: And you heard about it first from us, right?
4: Yes, exactly.
1: And what did you think about it when we talked about that?
4: When you thought about it, I jumped on it. I was like, this is a new thing and I need to try it. So I tried it and it works.
1: And you know that it actually has been around for decades. Thousands of people have been treated, but unfortunately in America, it's pretty uncommon to offer this treatment.
4: True. I'm glad I did it.
1: So you had the few treatments. Can you tell people what it felt like to get a treatment for your hip?
4: The hip treatment was painless. It was excellent. You would love it. No pain. And after all the treatments, you can be able to, you get your life back.
1: Did you feel any side effects from the treatment?
4: No, no side effects at all.
1: Did it interfere with your quality of life to get the treatments?
4: No, it didn't interfere in my life at all. I carried on as soon as the treatments were over. I actually carried on about my day.
1: And now that you've done with the treatments, tell us about the pain and discomfort and so on.
4: The pain, the pain has subsided a lot. I feel like it's practically gone. I can carry on about my life. I can go up and down a staircase. I can walk. I can do the things that I normally do.
1: Are there any limitations in what you can do now?
4: No, actually, I have to do just about everything that I need to do. I want to get back into martial arts, but I'm going to wait on that one.
1: So for people that you see, there's 30 million Americans who have arthritis. What would you tell a friend or neighbor or family who has arthritis?
4: Anyone with arthritis, get over your fear, get over to Dr. Gil Lederman and get this thing done.
1: What would you tell friends who have prostate cancer?
4: Wake up. I tell my friends all the time, please, please go to Gil Lederman. It's easy. Take your machinism, whatever you have aside, and get it done. Otherwise, it's not good for you.
1: Thank you very much for taking the time. I know you're a super busy man. Thank God you've had good results for your prostate, good results for the hip, and I hope you live to be 120.
4: Oh, well, I'm looking for 130.
1: Don't be greedy. All right, God bless you and thank you.
4: No problem, man.
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3: News this hour from Town Hall. I'm Jason Walker. Iran and Oman moving one step closer to a deal on the Strait of Hormuz. This comes after President Trump said a deal to reopen the critical waterway could be announced very soon. In the meantime, new tensions emerging in Lebanon. The Israeli army says two of its soldiers have been killed in action in southern Lebanon. Senate Majority Leader John Thune says Abdul El-Sayed's success in the Michigan Democratic Senate primary, good news for the GOP.
4: I mean, this is the extreme radical choice that the Democrats made, and now they're going to have to, accept those positions that he has been advocating for in a general election setting, which I think puts us in a pretty good spot.
3: And Thune says he's looking forward to the general election in Michigan in November with El-Sayed taking on the Republicans' Mike Rogers.
4: I think it's a great contrast. Mike Rogers is a great candidate, very experienced, ran last time, learned a lot, and I think is running a terrific campaign, and fortunately benefited this time from not having to have a divisive primary like what happened in his last race.
3: But many political experts say the leftist El-Sayed's first challenge will be unifying Democratic factions following a bitter primary in the Wolverine state. Officials say it's not clear really why a plane was allowed to take off as President Trump's helicopter Tuesday was approaching Reagan National Airport just outside of the District of Columbia. Now, officials say it was an apparent violation of safety procedures in a place put in place last year after the airliner and Army chopper collided. More on these stories, townhall.com.
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6: 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I'm Rob Redstone, broadcasting in the heart of New York City. And now, please welcome Dr. Lederman.
7: Thank you so much. Here I am, Dr. Lederman. Thank you, Rob. Thank you, Noah. Thanks for tuning in. Every day we see patients. Every day we take notes. Every day we go to the studio. And every day we talk about new patients so you can learn, as if you're in a huddle or grounds with doctors. Imagine Dr. Kildare, if you imagine the old TV show where they're walking around the hospital talking about cases. We're just like that. The only difference is, you're not a doctor. You're not in the hospital. You're listening on the radio, and you get to listen to actual cases, a doctor, real doctor, board-certified doctor, discussing cases and discussing what we can learn so you can get better results. You don't get stuck in a pickle. So I want to talk about a 72-year-old man from Guyana. He's divorced. He has two boys. He had a radical prostatectomy at one of the fanciest hospitals in Connecticut. For prostate cancer, they removed his prostate, robotic surgery, fancy-dancy surgery at a fancy-dancy place, and he was left with no erections, he was left leaking urine, he was left shortening his penis was shortened by the surgery, and, well, his cancer was coming back, he was growing cancer back. And how do you know that? Well, the PSA should be zero after the surgery and should stay there. So if the PSA is not zero or it's growing, going up, that means most likely the cancer is back. In fact, it means the cancer was never taken away. And this is the work that we do every day at 1384 Broadway. So he had radical prostatectomy. He had all the complications. And he came to us to get checked up because his PSA was going up. And he understood that if your cancer comes back after radical, you can have attempted second chance to be cancer-free. And this is what we talk about every day. It's so important because, sad to say, men get biopsies of the prostate for prostate cancer by urologists. Men often say to the urologist, what do you recommend your best treatment idea would be? And the urologist is a surgeon. So sad to say, most commonly the surgeon says, well, I recommend the gold standard is surgery. Well, there is no gold standard. There was no gold medal. It's not the Olympics. It's our own, in my view, fantasy. And in fact, if you think about it, it's not the gold standard, but it's a nightmare. Radical prostate removal, radical surgery for prostate cancer, robotic or otherwise, is a nightmare. Why is it a nightmare? Well, if you talk to men who are honest about the situation, most all men, 98%, will tell you that their erections are gone or less, that they're leaking urine, when they can be leaking all the time, or when they sneeze, or when they cough, or do some maneuver, and shortening of the penis. Well, shortening of the penis is because the prostate's removed, and in the middle of the prostate's the urethra, the urinary tube, and when the plumber cuts out part of a pipe, he has to connect the pipe together to make that pipe work. Well, the urologist, if they cut out the prostate and urethra, they have to reconnect the urethra, and that shortens the urethra, it shortens the penis, and gives men a lot of headaches. Headaches, night aches, and a change in their life, which can be so devastating. So devastating. So when a man wakes up from the surgery and he's leaking urine, he's impotent, and he's shortened of the penis, it's devastating. And then you have recurrence of the cancer. So it's a quadruple whammy. It's like the quad god, well, this is like the quad disaster. The quad disaster, shortening of the penis, impotence, leaking, and then cancer recurrence, a quad disaster. And that's exactly what this man had. He came to us from Connecticut having a radical prostatectomy with all those complications. He had a family history of colon cancer. His brother died of colon cancer. There's no family history of prostate cancer. But you don't have to have a history of cancer to have cancer. And many people say to me, well, I don't have cancer in my family, I can't have cancer. Well, you can. And in fact, about 90% of people, men and women who have cancer, have no family history of that cancer. So family history tells you things about it, but if you have no family history, that doesn't protect you. And in fact, men who get checked up have markedly higher success rate, about 20% higher living chances. Men who don't get checked up have about a 45% higher death rate. So there's disasters from not getting checked up. There's disasters from radical surgery. And so this man came to us for a second chance when surgery failed. And of course, if he knew, if his doctor told him, well, I can do the surgery and you'll be impotent and leaking urine and shortening of your vital organ. And with surgery for Gleason 7 cancer, success rate is 60%. But if you go to New York at 1384 Broadway and see Dr. Lederman, his success rate treating 99,000 patients is 90%. So there's huge differences, but sad to say, we show the data to every man and their loved ones, but most all others do not show the data. You'll never know about it. They'll pat you on the back and say you'll be fine, but that's a false reassurance. We don't believe in false reassurance. We believe in giving you all the choices, all the opportunities, and giving you the data, and that's why so many men with prostate cancer come here. We've treated 9,000 men for cure, one of the largest experiences, and this is the work that we do every day at 1384 Broadway. Outpatient therapy. You walk in. First of all, you walk in and meet. Second of all, you'd make a decision. And third of all, we call your insurance company if you want that. Most people want their insurance company to help pay for their care. And then you walk in and get treatment. And it's outpatient. It's easy, well-tolerated for most all men. This is the work we do. We have a whole team of experts to help you manage yourself. Usually treatments are only 10-15 minutes. You walk in, we're open from 6:30 in the morning till 6 at night, so there's lots of hours. We've never had a patient who says, oh, I can't come because I have to work those hours. We've never had that happen. We'll write letters to your employer or whatever to make it happen, to give you the best chance to be cancer free and to get outpatient therapy. We're not stuck in a hospital with radical surgery. So there's lots of reasons people come here, and for this man, he came here and he's now cancer free when surgery failed. Surgery created a calamity. It did not remove all the cancer. PSA was never zero. PSA was rising. His sex life, quality of life, urinary life were all damaged by surgery. But lucky for him, he came to have a fresh second opinion and a second chance. I want to talk about a woman who is 60 years old. She's a black woman. I say that because in the black community, there's a higher death rate from breast cancer and higher incidence. And she's a Jehovah's Witness, and we see many Jehovah's Witnesses. Jehovah's Witnesses are people who don't want to take blood. They're often people who do not want to have surgery. And with us, she could have breast cancer treatment with no cutting and no bleeding and no radical surgery and not even any lumpectomy. And that's what she wanted. She came to us with an invasive tubular carcinoma and DCIS. DCIS is like a cancer that's in the ducts. Invasive means it's gone through the ducts. It was estrogen receptor positive, progesterone receptor negative, HER negative. It was 1.9 by 1.9 by 1.4 centimeters. She had mammograms for years. She had a screening mammogram which showed no evidence of disease. And she came the next year and she had an abnormality. So here's a woman. Hey, I had a mammogram a year ago. It's okay. Why should I get a new one? Well, she had one a year before and the cancer showed itself. So just in 1 year, it went from normal to abnormal. That's why it's so important to have regular tests. Just because you had a colonoscopy years ago or a PSA years ago or mammogram years ago, it doesn't mean you're okay today, which is a good reason to come here for a second opinion. Many smart people do. And she came to us. She came to us with this 1.9 centimeter estrogen receptor positive, progesterone receptor negative cancer. And there was an MRI which showed this lesion. It was at the 12 o'clock position of her breast and the right breast. So radiologists and doctors like to identify the area where the cancer, where the suspicion is. So if you imagine there's a clock superimposed upon the breast and the nipples, the center. Well, this lesion was at the 12 o'clock position, 3 centimeters from the nipple. There was another lesion in the right breast at the 9 o'clock position, 8 centimeters from the nipple. And that was a suspicious lesion. And these were all biopsied as well. And they were biopsied positive for cancer. So she had multiple areas of cancer. And often, as you might know, surgeons usually recommend when you have multiple areas to have your breast removed. And this woman was adamant. As I said before, she did not want surgery. She did not want to lose her breast. She's not a smoker. She had no risk factors. She had no family history. So here's another issue. No family history, yet she had breast cancer. And in the breast, there was palpable lesions there. And she chose to be treated years ago. It was a woman who was treated 5 years ago with radiation only for multifocal breast cancer. Multifocal means there's multiple spots in the breast of cancer. There were multiple foci. She was seen by surgeons. She was seen by chemo doctors. She said she did not want to lose her breast. She didn't want any surgery on the breast, in fact, and she wanted no chemotherapy. And she came here for radiation only for the breast, and that was done 5 years ago, and she just came in this week, cancer-free, doing well. Her mammograms are normal now with radio surgery only, no cutting, no bleeding. This is the work we do. And we have information to send you if you want. We have booklets about breast cancer. We have DVDs about breast cancer. You can also go online. We have a lot of information online at rsny.org, rsny.org. So we have a website with lots of information, but it's always best to meet in person. And if you're a woman and you've not had mammograms, it's a good idea to come in and get checked up and get up to date with all the things you need for good health. So you're welcome to come here if you wish. That's up to you. But we'd advise every woman to have self-exam, to examine your own breasts, to be seen by a physician, competent physician, to examine your breasts, and to get imaging, professional breast imaging, among other things. There's lots to do for women with breast cancer who don't want to die. And if they have breast cancer, they want to try to keep their breast. And this is the work we do. When I came to New York from Harvard Medical School years ago, 97% of the women at the biggest hospitals in New York City were having mastectomy. Whereas my practice, Dr. Lederman's practice, 90% of women were keeping their breast. So it was a huge difference where you go. Go to a big hospital, surgical hospital that loves to do surgery, it's very likely you'll end up with surgery. Or you can just say, hey, I want to go see Dr. Lederman. I want to get a fresh second opinion. And it's your right to say no. They can't remove your breast or remove part of your breast without your permission or any other part of your body, in fact, without your permission. Sometimes I see people say they lost their kidney or their breast or their lung, and they say the doctor made me do it. Well, no. You don't have to have anyone make you do anything. Just don't sign the form. Just say, I'll go home and think about it. I'll call Dr. Lederman. I'll call Dr. Lederman and learn about the options that may be available to me that are not so deforming or not so radical or not so risky. And that's the work that we do every day at 1384 Broadway. We're centrally located. We accept most insurances. We're on the radio. We're trying to educate. We provide information. You can send your loved ones or come yourself to get a package of information or get a package for two, for you and your loved one or your neighbor or even the person down the street. You're an ambassador. 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If you hear someone talking about cancer in a restaurant or church or wherever at work, you can might pat them on the shoulder and say, hey, you may want to meet Dr. Lederman. You may have some other opportunities that are being hidden from you elsewhere. My name's Dr. Lederman. We'll be right back.
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well, he came to me for a couple of reasons. Number one was prostate cancer, which came back after cryotherapy at a Gleason 6 PSA 7. It was growing. The PSA was getting worse. He had more symptoms. And he also had a cancer on his ear. So he had a cancer, a skin cancer, basal cell on the ear. So he was a double reason. His weight was 172. Previously, he was 192. He's an ex-smoker. And we'll think about that in a few minutes when we talk more about him. So his PSA was going up. It went from 3 to 4 to 5. 5.3. He had no recent imaging. He had cryotherapy, but no recent imaging. He came to us with rising cancer markers after cryo. He was taking lots of medicines, taking for blood pressure, and he was taking Avodart for prostate and Lipitor and Amlodipin. He was allergic to penicillin. He had had appendectomy. He had cryotherapy in the past. His PSA keep on going up. We know that Avodart artificially lowers the PSA. So there's lots of medicines that artificially lower PSA. So some people think, oh, it's okay, my PSA is okay, but they forget they're on finasteride or Avodart or another medicine which lowers the PSA. So it's a good idea to get checked out. He had a sister with pancreas cancer, but no one with prostate cancer. So again, family history didn't help him. On his exam, he had an enlarged prostate. His lungs were clear. His heart sounds were fine. His abdomen was fine. And so he had, number one, a recurrent prostate cancer after cryotherapy, another cryo failure. And he had a basal cell on his ear. So he came for two reasons. This is 9.5 years ago. He came to me and, well, he decided to be treated. We treated his prostate cancer for cure. We treated his basal cell in his ear for cure. Many people come to us for both reasons. Prostate cancer is one of the biggest killers in men. 40,000 men a year die of prostate cancer. It's one of the biggest killers. Skin cancers are often very deforming. He was offered Mohs, M-O-H-S, Mohs surgery for his ear. He did not want to have deforming surgery for his ear. I've seen people who have lost their whole ear. If you call and get our package of information about skin cancer, yes, we treat squamous cell and basal cell and sometimes other cancers. That's the work that we do every day. Even melanoma, I'm thinking right now about a man we treated for melanoma and prostate cancer. He was a double hitter. He had both a melanoma of his arm. He was biopsied at one of the big hospitals, but never treated, if you can imagine that. They wanted to do radical surgery in his arm. It was a big area, like bigger than the size of a silver dollar on his left arm. And he had prostate cancer, and he was treated for both, and both now are in remission, doing well. This is the work that we do every day at 1384 Broadway. So this man, this 82-year-old man who had prostate cancer, chose to be treated with outpatient therapy and the basal cell in his ear. And now, 9.5 years later, both are in remission. And he came in this week with his son and his son-in-law and his wife, with his daughter on the phone, with a new cancer, now has a lung cancer that has traveled, and he wants to be treated here for his lung cancer. And this is a man who comes from South Jersey. It's a big trip, a big effort, and we appreciate that. And he's here for a reason. There's other hospitals in Jersey. He just does not want to go there. He's had such excellent results. It's prostate cancer, cancer-free, 9.5 years later. Skin cancer, no cutting, no bleeding. He has his ear, but no cancer. 9.5 years later, and now he has a lung cancer, and we're getting all the approvals to map out and treat his lung cancer. So this is the work we do. So I talk about doubles. Well, this is a triple. This man came to us originally for two cancers at the same time, a skin cancer in the ear, not wanting to have deforming surgery, not wanting to have Mohs surgery, and a prostate cancer, not wanting to go through radical surgery, which would have left him so impaired, harmed his sexual life and urinary life. He tried the easy way with cryotherapy, and cryotherapy did not work. And honestly, I've never seen a cryotherapy treatment work for prostate cancer. I've only seen recurrences, and I see thousands of men with prostate cancer. So this man is now on his triple play. He's gone through skin cancer treatment here. He's gone through prostate cancer treatment here. Both are in remission 9.5 years later. And now he wants to be treated to the lung.

0: 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You're going to hear an actual patient soon talk about their experience here at Radio Surgery New York, which is not a patient for one reason or double or triple. 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My name is Dr. Lederman, born and raised in Waterloo, Iowa, MD at 25, like my brother Ted, and my wonderful son, Dr. Ariel Lederman, all three Dr. Ledermans, MDs at 25. I went on and was triple board certified, trained in internal medicine at Michael Reese at the University of Chicago, then at Harvard at Dana-Farber Cancer Institute, trained there, treated thousands of patients, and was on the staff, and then also at Harvard Medical School, trained at the prestigious Joint Center for Radiation Therapy. 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And, of course, they all think that they're super-duper biggest places. So my name is Dr. Lederman. Give us a call, 2 and 2 choices. If you want information, you can also call 2 and 2 choices, 2 and 2, 246-4237, and we'll send a package to you if you want or not if you don't want. We'll make an appointment for you if you want or not if you want. And you can also email me. You can email me day or night at gil@rsny.org. So I'm Dr. Lederman. We'll be right back.
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2: We're back. I want to talk about a man. He's 70 years old. He was here years ago. He's an executive in the cheese industry. And as you know, Americans buy billions of pounds of cheese every year. And he's a big executive in one of the biggest companies. And he came to me with a skin cancer, a keratoacanthoma on the left ear. He had a shave biopsy. And then he came with a neck mass. So he's a double whammy. Both a skin cancer in his ear and a mass in the neck on the same size. He's 70 years old. He's married with two daughters who care for him a lot. He had pain in the knee. He was seen by a dermatologist. He had a biopsy in the ear, a keratoacanthoma, which we treat. And he came to me about that. And he came also when I saw him, he had a large mass in his neck. And, well, a large mass in his neck does not belong there from keratoacanthoma unless it's traveled. And he had no other symptoms, nothing. He had no cough, shortness of breath, sore throat. His weight was 225, so a big man, 225. 2 years earlier, was 225 with a height of 6'3". He was an ex-smoker, which is something to think about, an ex-smoker. And he had had this neck mass for about a month when we talked about it. And I examined him, and I looked in his throat and examined him. He had this mass, but a 3 centimeter, so bigger than an inch mass in the left neck, was movable. And the ear, there was a deep part of his ear, which was irregular, and was thought to be the site of the keratoacanthoma skin cancer. So he had several issues, big mass in the neck, and keratoacanthoma in the ear. And remember, he was an ex-smoker. And so what did we do? Well, I didn't assume that the mass in the neck was keratoacanthoma. Rather, we like to prove things because it's so rare to have a keratoacanthoma to spread to the neck like that. And we biopsied the neck. It was painless, easy, just a tiny needle. There was no incision, no cutting, no bleeding. Just a tiny little needle into that lump, which was done easily, painlessly. And it showed a squamous cancer. So it had a different kind of cancer. It had a squamous cancer in the neck, a big lump. And then he had this keratoacanthoma in the ear. And so then we had to find where this squamous cancer came from. So squamous cancer is pretty common. It could be from the head and neck area, which could be the neck, the throat, the tonsils, the tongue, the palate area, the voice box, or elsewhere. So we got scans of him, we got scans, and still not sure. So finally we found a tiny little nubbin in his tonsil, and we biopsied that, and that was the origin of the cancer. So this man is a double, both a skin cancer, keratoacanthoma of the ear, and we treat, as you know, lots of skin cancers with no cutting and no bleeding. And so many people come because they do not want to have deforming surgery on the body. Like this man most likely would have had deforming surgery on his ear, and part of his ear would have been removed. And he's, as I said, is a big executive, did not want to go away with part of his ear lost. In fact, nobody, even the people that eat cheese, does not want to be losing their ear. So this man came to us, number one, to finish his treatment for the ear. And number two, now he has a squamous cancer. It's traveled to the neck, so it's already metastatic. It's already traveling. And we found the origin in the tonsil area on the left side, same side as the lymph node. And we were able to treat him years ago. So it's been 6 years since his treatment, and he came this week. He brought cheese for the staff, and for him, he brought good tidings with good health. And I examined him, I examined his throat, I examined his lymph nodes, and everything now is cancer-free, and he's doing great. So he had double whammy. He had started out with a cancer in the ear and found a mass in the neck. It turned out to be a different cancer. We put a little needle in, and now he's cancer-free from both, doing great. This is the work that we do every day at 1384 Broadway. And I've been talking about singles and doubles and triples. Now we're going to talk about a quadruple. This is a man that worked in one of the biggest hospitals in New York City, 78 years old. He had coronary bypass graft, high blood pressure, had a high PSA, a very high PSA of 18, and a very aggressive cancer, Gleason 7. He had a biopsy. He was worked up at one of the biggest hospitals where he worked all his life. He knew all the doctors. He knew them intimately. And he went to the doctors, and the doctors wanted to do radical surgery on him, and he just did not want to do that. And he knew with a PSA 18, Gleason 7, most likely, overwhelmingly, most likely the cancer would travel, the cancer would be metastatic, and that surgery would not have a high chance of success. Instead, he came here. He gave up the hospital where he worked for 40 years. He gave up all the doctors he knew for 40 years, and he knew them intimately, and came here. And I met with him, and we staged him up for his prostate cancer. And, well, wow. Number one, we staged up his prostate cancer and found that it had not traveled, even though it was very risky, Gleason 7, PSA 18. But we found a mass in the kidney, and we biopsied the mass in the kidney, and that was cancer too, a separate cancer. It was not traveling from the prostate, but it was a separate renal cell cancer, primary kidney cancer, and he wanted that treated, also wanted that treated. And then part of the history and examination is check out the hearing, and I checked out his hearing, and he had unilateral hearing loss, and we found that he had an acoustic neuroma, which is a benign tumor on the hearing nerve. And as you well know, Dr. Lederman is the first in New York with brain radiosurgery, when all the other hospitals were doing surgery or standard radiation, large areas of the healthy brain getting radiated. One doctor saw a better treatment and brought it for you, still here almost 40 years later. So for this man, we were able to treat his prostate cancer, no surgery, no cutting, no side effects, doing very well. Number two, we biopsied the kidney mass, which we found when we were examining to see if the prostate cancer had traveled. And we biopsied that and treated the kidney cancer. It was biopsy-proven kidney cancer, all in the same man. Prostate cancer, kidney cancer, and a brain tumor called an acoustic neuroma on his hearing nerve that we discovered when we tested his hearing and found that he had unilateral hearing loss. So those are three diseases, and he wanted to be treated here for the prostate. Is cancer-free with his PSA 0. About kidney cancer, he did not want to lose his kidney. We biopsied the mass, we treated him, and that's in remission also. And then number three, he had an acoustic neuroma, a benign brain tumor with a unique program here with high success rate. Our high success rate is 97% for this brain tumor, and he is one of the 97% in remission, doing great, living the life every day. So that's what we do. And I told you about, well, the possibility of quadruple. Well, he was now quadruple. Why? Because he heard about our program when we came to check about his prostate and his kidney cancer and acoustic neuroma, and he talked about his painful joint, and he wanted radiation for the painful joint, and now even that is better, and he's so happy that every place he was treated here at Radio Surgery New York, every place is successful. The arthritis pain is gone. The joint pain is gone. The acoustic neuroma is dead in the water, controlled. The kidney cancer is successfully treated in remission, and his PSA is zero. So we're 4 for 4 for this man who worked at one of the biggest hospitals, but knowing the hospital like he did, and meeting the doctors for his case, who's totally dissatisfied, walked out of the hospital where he worked for 40 years, came to Radiosurgery New York, and 4 areas were treated for him, all with radiation. The prostate, cancer-free, the kidney in remission, the acoustic neuroma in remission, and the arthritis, all with radiation, all doing well, all so happy being treated here at Radiosurgery New York. And I want to talk about another man who I saw 10 years ago. He came from Dominican Republic, Hispanic man, 73 years old. He had 3 sons, and he had prostate cancer. He was treated 10 years ago with radiation. He is outpatient. I've sent him to a urologist for his symptoms period. His sex life works. His urinary life works. And he's never had a recurrence. His PSA is zero 10 years later. His daytime urination is fine. He has no urgency, no leakage, and he has no bleeding period. I examined him. His prostate is fine. And this is the work that we do every day at 1384 Broadway. And now he's been treated for arthritis. So four reasons we've treated this man, and four reasons he's happy, trusts us, left the big hospital, one of the biggest in New York, to come here and never has gone back. I want to talk about a 71-year-old man. He's married with three children with high blood pressure, cholesterol, and he's had a nodule growing in his lung for 8 years. He had 14 CAT scans, 14 CAT scans in 8 years, mainly done in a neighboring state in New Jersey. He had a 9-millimeter lesion, and then it got bigger and bigger and bigger and bigger. And he had a PET scan 3 years ago, which did not help very much, I think because he couldn't cooperate with the test. So here we got a new test on him, and the mass is bigger. In fact, it's the biggest mass ever for kidney cancer, for his lung cancer. He was found to have this lung cancer. And so when we treated his lung cancer, he wanted our technique. He did not want his lung removed. He had 14 CAT scans. He saw multiple doctors, pulmonary doctors, lung doctors, family doctors. I asked him why he didn't get a PET scan earlier. He said, oh, his doctors couldn't get it. Here we got it done. And now his cancer, I believe his cancer is biggest ever. We've offered him a biopsy. He's adamant against a biopsy. He wants to be treated. And a growing mass in the lung with PET scan positive is highly significant for cancer, and he wants to be treated. And many people come to us with nodules in the lung that do not want to have lung surgery. They don't want to remove part of the lung. They understand if you put a needle in the lung, there's a chance of collapsing the lung. So this is the work that we do every day at 1384 Broadway. It's only a few treatments. It's highly successful. It's equal, I believe, to the success of surgery without cutting, bleeding, hospitals, anesthesia. Here we make a mold around the body, we computerize your body, we send invisible, painless beams to hit the cancer, just a few treatments for lung cancer. And we have a huge experience treating about 10,000 lung cancers over decades. So why did he come here? To get answers, to get a PET scan, to see what's happened to this mass, and now to be treated in a painless, easy way with high success. This is the work we do. First in New York, first in America, first in the Western Hemisphere with body radiosurgery for lung and other cancers. My name is Dr. Lederman. We'll be right back. Did you know?

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3: We're back. I want to talk about a 62-year-old man. He's a black man, and you know why I said that? Because much higher rates of cancer, but we treat men and women, children of every race, religion, creed. He was with five children. He came with his with the children and the mother, and he had prostate cancer, and he had a PSA going up, up, up. He had 7 cores positive for Gleason 7 cancer. T1C was seen at another facility, and his PSA went from 2.7 to 9.05, high PSA velocity. He came here 8 years ago with this high-risk cancer, high PSA velocity, Gleason 7, 7 cores positive. And we treated him, and he's cancer-free 8 years later. His PSA is zero. His sex life works. His urinary life works. No cutting, no bleeding, no surgery, no hormones with our treatment only. So 8 years later, cancer-free, doing great. We're a higher-risk cancer. Now we get to hear from our own patient, Camille, who is a quadruple. She's come here for 4 separate reasons. She came here with arthritic pain, and she couldn't move her hands, and now has other joints and likes our treatment so much. She's had 4 separate joints treated with low-dose radiation. This is Camille speaking.
4: Camille, why are you here?
5: I'm here because I want to share the good news about my experience coming to Dr. Lederman. I'm 75 years old, and I'm very active. But I was having terrible pain in my hands for over a year. I was trying topical solutions and trying sort of things on my own, but nothing was getting better. Really, really.
4: Did you go see your doctor?
5: I went to an orthopedic. They did numerous tests in that and determined that I have arthritis.
4: They did x-rays of your hands?
5: They did x-rays. They did an MRI. It's sort of in the palm of my hand by the thumb. And they told me, well, I could get relief if they do an injection in the joint in my thumb. I agreed to that, not really knowing there was any other thing to do. And it was extremely painful. I mean, I like went through the ceiling when they did that. Both hands. I mean,
4: they did both hands at the same time.
5: They did one and then, yeah, they did the other. And it was the pain was incredible.
4: The pain with the injection or the whole, even afterwards it was pain?
5: The injection, but it didn't really give me any relief. I didn't find
4: it. Did it help at all?
5: No, not really.
4: Do you know what they injected?
5: The cortisone.
4: So the cortisone, you had it one time or more than one?
5: Only once. I had one in each thumb area, joint of the thumb, and I really didn't see a difference. And I was having trouble. Like it was difficult for me to like turn knobs, undo a container, like a jar. I was having a lot of trouble. So I'm like, there's got to be something else. And then I heard Dr. Lederman on the radio. I always listen on the radio. And talking about this new treatment. They're trying arthritis treatment. And I said, I'm calling him because I've been here before. And I said, I'm going to find out about this because...
4: You've been here with us before?
5: Yes.
4: Why were you here before?
5: I came for an evaluation regarding a breast situation. Uh-huh. And thank God it was benign. And you were very honest with me about that, telling me just, you know, the situation just have to follow up with. But there was no malignancy. So I decided to do it, and then...
4: Did you do anything else besides the injection? Did you try ibuprofen, non-steroidals, physical therapy, braces, other things like that?
5: They did give me a splint. I was doing that. I can't take a lot of these ibuprofen and that because I have a problem with my liver, a fatty liver, and they don't want me taking a lot of these things.
4: Did you take any medicines at all?
5: I only take very basic medicines.
4: For the arthritis?
5: For the arthritis, no. I don't take any medicine.
4: So you had the brace and you had the injection.
5: And I was doing like an arthritis ointment, putting that on my, you know, hands. And
4: does that help?
5: It gives temporary relief.
4: Like minutes, days, or months?
5: I would say minutes. No, nothing that lasted. It was just to get through the day kind of thing.
4: Did you get physical therapy?
5: I did physical therapy.
4: Did that help?
5: Yes. It helped a little bit, but it wasn't, the pain was still there. I was still having excruciating pain.
4: So how did it help you?
5: Well, it helped because it just kept me, you know, mobile, I guess you'd say, and kept me, you know, with the ointments I was putting on, being able to get through the day, but it wasn't a long-term solution, and that's what I was looking for.
4: For people with arthritis, it's often detrimental, actually, to rest your joint. When you rest it, it gets actually more inflamed often.
5: Right. That's why you have to keep moving.
4: So you came here, and we treated your worst thumb first, really, right?
5: We did the right hand first.
4: And that was the worst one.
5: That was worse. And then
4: that was several months ago, right?
5: Yes.
4: And what happened with those treatments?
5: I did 6 treatments. And about the 3rd treatment, I started noticing I was getting my strength back in my hand again. And it, you know, was improving. By the end of the 6th session, I was able to undo a jar. And
4: how long has it been since you were able to open the jar like that?
5: That was for about 6 months. It was getting worse, the situation from a year ago. It was getting worse after 6 months. It was like really difficult to do things with my hands. And
4: so you were able to do things that you didn't do more or less for a year with the right hand.
5: The right hand, right.
4: And so you, what percent better were you? 10%, 50%, 90% better? What percent do you think you were better?
5: Oh, I think I'm like 90% better.
4: 90% better.
5: I mean, I still get a little tinge, but I think it's from the thumb, not the arthritis, because it was this part of my hand that was really painful. And now I don't have the pain, and I can grip, and I can undo jars, and I have more control.
4: Open doors?
5: Open doors. Yeah, it's more use of my hand. Wash the dishes, and yeah.
4: Do you have any limitations on your right hand?
5: No.
4: Okay, so then you were satisfied with the right hand. Mm-hmm. And you decided to go to the left hand.
5: Yes.
4: And what happened with your left hand?
5: And the same thing with the left hand. I started noticing after like the 2nd, 3rd treatment, it was feeling better. It wasn't as painful because I had pain all the time. It wasn't as painful. And I started noticing, you know, as the time went on, I was getting more ability to use my hands. The flexibility was better. The gripping was better. And the pain had subsided.
4: So the benefits of the right hand were equal to the left hand?
5: Yes, yes.
4: And now you wanted to start on your foot, right?
5: Right. I'm working on the right foot now because I have arthritis in my feet, which I don't know where this arthritis came from, but I'm a dancer, and I was like, I want to be able to dance and use my feet, and it was really impinging on me able to do that.
4: So right now the foot, this is the 4th treatment for your foot, correct?
5: Yes.
4: And
5: yes.
4: How's the foot doing?
5: Much better. Much better. I don't have the stiffness that I had. And I do tap dancing, and it's not bothering me, not hurting me at all. So it really helped me with that, too.
4: Did your other doctors tell you about low-dose radiation here?
5: No. No, actually, I was talking to a friend recently who's an animal lover, and she was telling me she takes her dog for low-dose radiation at red light therapy treatment, and she'd been doing it for years. And I'm like, are you kidding me? That's incredible. I've been doing this to help myself. Dr. Lederman is doing it. And she said, yeah, it helped the dog with the hips and everything and the joints. So I said, there's got to be something to this. And I know from my own experience, it definitely has helped me. Definitely.
4: So, you know, this has been available in Europe for decades. Thousands of people have been treated.
5: Wow.
4: It's well known. It's a bit hidden in America.
5: Yeah. Well, you know, I've mentioned it to my orthopedics and I'm like, you know, tell people about this. You don't know if anything goes anywhere, but sometimes I leave booklets in the office, different places. So, you know, when I tell a lot of people about it, I don't know, you know, what it is. Some people are unwilling to look outside of the box and to consider other possibilities. So I tell them about it, but like the old adage is, you can lead the horse to water, but you can't make him drink.
4: And do you think that it's in the interest of orthopedic doctors to send patients here for low-dose radiation?
5: Definitely, and I've told them that. I said, you need to send your patients there when nothing is working here. If they're not having any pain relief, then they need to try something else, and you need to let them know about this.
4: Do you want to know how many patients he sent us since you were there?
5: I don't know. I don't know if the message cut through.
4: Yeah, I know. I can tell you it's a big donut.
5: I'm sure.
4: Has everyone treated you okay here?
5: Everyone's been very, very nice. It's very nice.
4: Have you had at least...
5: And I didn't have to wait a long time. You know, sometimes if it's really crowded, you know, you have to be a little patient. But I never really had a problem. I'm usually in and out. I come from Long Island. I take the train in. I get my senior ticket. I walk from Penn Station here, get my treatment, and then go back to the train and go home. And it's great.
4: Any regrets?
5: No, not at all.
4: No. Any side effects?
5: No. No, just side effect, meaning I have function in my hands and I'm thrilled.
4: You mean those are beneficial
5: effects? Yes, beneficial, right.
4: And what would you tell other people who have arthritis, so the hands or feet?
5: I would tell them, come to Dr. Lederman because you'll get relief. And at least it's worth trying if nothing else is successful. Why should you be sitting, suffering in pain when there's another solution? And I firmly believe that, and it worked for me. So I encourage you to look into it and give it a try.
4: Has anything we've told you not been truthful or honest?
5: No.
4: Any regrets?
5: None at all.
4: All right. Thank you, and God bless you.
5: Thank you.
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4: News this hour from Town Hall. I'm Jason Walker. New Mexico suing the Justice Department and Acting Attorney General Todd Blanche. New Mexico AG Raul Torres says they're seeking intervention from a judge in Washington accusing Blanche of stonewalling their criminal probe into Jeffrey Epstein's activities at the so-called Zorro Ranch.
5: We have been forced to file an action against the United States Department of Justice and Acting Attorney General Todd Blanche for their continued refusal to provide unrestricted and unredacted access to the complete Epstein file.
4: In Los Angeles, authorities say a man who was arrested at President Trump's golf course pleading not guilty to all charges, including several felonies.
6: The Los Angeles County Sheriff's Department says 38-year-old Janine John Taylor was taking photos and video and had a 16-round magazine with ammunition in his pocket. Authorities recovered a loaded pistol in his car. Taylor was arrested Sunday after appearing to monitor security preparations at Trump National Golf Course 2 days before the president's fundraiser there. Investigators searched Taylor's home in Downey, California, and found several firearms, magazines and ammunition, body armor, and a notebook that contains what authorities describe as concerning statements. I'm Mike Hempen.
4: Both Iran and Oman moving one step closer now to a possible agreement on the Strait of Hormuz, and this comes after President Trump saying that a deal to reopen the extremely critical waterway could be announced soon. In the meantime, new tensions have emerged in Lebanon. That comes from the Israeli army saying two of its soldiers have been killed in action in southern Lebanon. More on these stories, townhall.com.
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4: Correspondent Rich Thomason says Communist China beginning to really tighten the grip on Tibet.
7: Beijing has enacted a so-called ethnic unity law that mandates Mandarin as the primary language for schools and government in the autonomous region. Critics argue the law forces assimilation and erodes the rights of Tibetans and other minorities. China contends the policies improve educational opportunities and ensure equal access for ethnic minorities. In Tibet, reminders of Chinese control are everywhere, from billboards to flags. Rich Thomason reporting.
4: World's fastest growing Ebola outbreak in Congo continues to spread rapidly, so much, in fact, health officials having trouble tracking it in the latest outbreaks. World Health Organization says there have been over 3,800 confirmed cases and more than 1,700 deaths. Breaking news and analysis, townhall.com. There are some contributing factors to, shall we say, smooth flying.
8: It appears extreme heat could also disrupt flights. American Airlines recently offered compensation to customers who voluntarily gave up their seats after temperatures reached 114 degrees Fahrenheit in Las Vegas. Aviation experts say air becomes thinner when it's extremely hot, and that makes it harder for airplanes to take off safely. Heat-related challenges can also affect airports with shorter runways or at higher elevations when the weather isn't that severe. John Scott reporting.
4: And it's still not clear why a plane was allowed to take off at President Trump's helicopter was approaching Reagan National Airport. Authorities say it was an apparent violation of safety procedures put in place last year after that collision between an airliner and an Army chopper. More on these stories, townhall.com.
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10: I have tears in my eyes. America is crumbling. We have outdated highways. Great highways like we built in the past are not happening. High-speed rail? My daughter called me from China. She was going 250 miles an hour. What do we have in America? High-speed rail? Hasn't happened. Airports? We have second-rate airports compared to other countries. Promises, promises from politicians that we're going to fix the roads, fix the airports, etc., etc. Then, we also need balance. When we have a budget in one of those blue states for $100 billion, we don't want it to cost $200 billion. We need to stop debating and we have to start building. President Trump has said $19 trillion in new factories and businesses are coming to America over the next few years. Well, they need roads. They need airports. It should not be a controversial issue. It should be an American issue. Let's make America great again. This is John Catsimatidis with the Cats Corner.
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14: All eyes on Washington, D.C. this morning, fifth day of August. Well, why are all eyes on Washington, D.C.? Well, because it's the most influential, important, powerful city on the planet, of course. And as we look at the primaries all across the country, including huge ones yesterday, they all have one thing in common. These people from all around the nation and all these states and districts, they're dying to come here. They're dying to listen to this program on our flagship station, WMAL, in Washington, D.C. But, you know, the joke's on them. 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They can watch us on Salem News Channel, streaming video. But you know what? I think maybe they also want to come here to be a lawmaker, work in Congress, work in Senate. And we have huge results from yesterday's primaries all across the nation. We're going to break them all down for you coming up, well, right now. Good morning. I'm Larry O'Connor. It's O'Connor and Company. And coming up in 30 minutes, we'll get Cal Thomas to reflect on the direction of these elections. And as we crystallize what the general is going to look like in November, we definitely have a narrative that that Republicans can run on. Michigan's on my mind right now, of course. That Republicans can run on in the general election in November if, in fact, they choose to do so, or if they're capable of doing so. Also coming up in the 7 o'clock hour, we're going to check in on that gerrymandering plan, the special session in Maryland. You know, it's not getting as much attention, but it should, where Maryland Democrats are trying to disenfranchise the last remaining Republican representative, the last remaining Republican district with a special session, unprecedented special session. We'll talk to Maryland Delegate Matt Morgan about that. Our 8 o'clock hour brings us Byron York, one of the most astute political reporters across the spectrum. He'll be joining us in the 8 o'clock hour to give us his summation of last night's proceedings. And then we'll also speak with the SBA administrator, Kelly Loeffler, former senator from Georgia. That's all coming up. And I just want to say real fast, we are setting aside time today at any given time if he wants to call in and sort of do a victory lap with his old listeners on his program on this Salem Radio Network. Yes, we are holding out hope that Chris DeGaulle will not sleep in because he was out celebrating so late last night. If you haven't heard, our friend, our colleague, our brother, Chris DeGaulle, the man who across the network here was the morning show host right here at this time, hosting the Chris DeGaulle Show right up until he made that stunning announcement in late March that he would be resigning from that position so that he could run for Congress. Last night, Chris DeGaulle won the Republican primary in the 6th Congressional District of Missouri. He is now, for the most part, assured victory in November. It's one of the many districts that are pretty solid Republican across the spectrum. It's one of the reasons why Mike Johnson still has a chance to win this very difficult midterm election and still stay the Speaker of the House, because there are so many districts that have been districted in such a way that they are locked in for the Republican Party. Chris is now the Republican nominee, our friend Chris DeGaulle, in that very district, the 6th of Missouri. So for all intents and purposes, Chris DeGaulle will become a member of the United States Congress and will be sworn in the first week of January 2027. I couldn't be more excited for our friend and for my colleague. It's just great. I'm actually utterly speechless about it. It's thrilling. I knew it would happen. I was confident it would happen. But when you actually saw the results coming in last night, it just wallops you. So congratulations, Chris. We're all applauding you here on the team. Everyone, we worked with all the people that are putting the show together right now. Anyway, let's move on to the big race in Michigan. That would be for the United States Senate, and all of the polls and all of the press and all of the analysis leading up to last night when the polls closed assured everyone that Abdullah al-Sayed, the former Wayne County, Michigan, that's the biggest county in the state, it's where Detroit is, the Wayne County, Michigan public health director, would win by double digits against Representative Haley Stevens, who was the establishment choice and had a lot of super PAC money, including money from APAC, which is a political action committee of Americans who, for the most part, are of Jewish descent or support the state of Israel in one way or another. And it became very much a race against APAC. The rhetoric was borderline anti-Semitic, frankly, with the way Abdul al-Sayed and the people who empower him and support him were squaring off against Haley Stevens. And yes, those super PACs definitely came in and outspent Abdul al-Sayed. Al-Sayed, for his part, was running on a keep money out of politics. By the way, most of the candidates who run for keeping money out of politics are the same candidates where well-funded political action committees would never dream of supporting them in the first place. So it's pretty easy to run to keep money out of politics when you're not getting any of that money anyway. But yeah, he was definitely he was outspent in a big way by the traditional political consultants based in D.C. who thinks that you win races like this with television ads. And that's all they know how to do. So they pour a ton of money into television ads, and it makes it look like, oh, look at it, it's David versus Goliath. Look at all that money. Meanwhile, Abdel El-Sayed had a lot of great organizing on the ground. That's what communists do. Communists are really good at organizing. They're really good at staging marches. They're really good at getting people who don't have, you know, gainful employment to get out and volunteer for you because, well, they're zealots and they believe in the cause. And Abdel El-Sayed definitely had a lot of zealots on his side. He also had a podcaster named Hassan Piker on his side. Hassan Piker is a Muslim radical socialist who said that America deserves 9/11, who said that he would vote for Hamas over the state of Israel any day of the week. Hamas, that would be the terrorists who would slaughter innocent people and hold them hostage for years on end. He has said that it was a sad thing that the Soviet Union lost the Cold War. Hassan Piker was campaigning with Abdel El-Sayed right up until the last day of the election. And, well, the people of Michigan have spoken. And although it was very close, like razor thin, in fact, there are some media outlets who still have not made an official call. It appears as though Abdel El-Sayed has, in fact, won that nomination by about 1.5, maybe 2 percentage points, not nearly the double-digit romp that they were hoping for or that they predicted. Dare I say, this may be the best result Republicans could ever have dreamed of. This could be the best result that Mike Rogers could have anticipated. The polls already showed him beating Abdel El-Sayed in the general election, and I have no doubt that that's the case. Let's face it, you've got people who were voting for Haley Stevens because they believed in her policies. They believed that the state of Israel has a right to exist. They believed that the state of Israel deserves to have a tight, close relationship with the United States of America. But even more so, they believe that although Haley Stevens is a progressive, left-wing, liberal, pick-your-label Democrat, a Barack Obama-style Democrat. In fact, she worked in the Obama administration. She's not a lunatic. She wouldn't campaign with people who think that we deserved 9/11. Haley Stevens, for all of her political flaws, and I disagree with her on a ton of things, she doesn't terrify people at the thought of being in the United States Senate. She doesn't surround herself with the Hassan Piker and Zohra Mamdani and Bernie Sanders and AOC. Abdel El-Sayed still tries to pretend that he's not a socialist, that he's not a Democratic Socialist of America because he isn't a card-carrying member of the party. But he goes to their offices. They supported him. They campaigned for him. They door-knocked for him. And he supports every position that the DSA, the top line positions at least, have been promoting. So he's trying to have it both ways. He did not get the double digit victory. He does not go into the general election, at least waking up this morning, with any kind of overwhelming momentum. In fact, political professionals and even those on the ground in Michigan right now are looking at the results saying, oh, so he's not that strong a candidate. So he's not going to be that great. Well, don't underestimate him. He is a very strong candidate, and he's the most dangerous kind of political animal because he will lie to you to your face with a smile. And you know he's lying to you, but he'll be very convincing. We Republicans aren't very good at that. So he's going to be strong. He's going to be formidable. And Mike Rogers, a strong candidate in his own right, who barely lost a Senate race 2 years ago against Alyssa Slotkin, he is poised to steal this seat back for Republicans, a seat that's been held by Democrats for decades. And if Democrats are hoping to take control of the United States Senate, that would be a huge setback for them. So all eyes will be on Michigan for the next 90 days as this thing shapes up. Abdel El-Sayed, a wounded yet victorious radical, the most radical candidate that I think has ever made it to the general election for a position this prominent, this high up. Until next week, when Francesca Hong does the same thing in Wisconsin to be governor of the Badger State. We shall see, but the stage is definitely set for Mike Rogers, for Republicans, and yeah, for a lot more super PAC spending. It'll be one of the most expensive Senate races in Michigan. Well, it will definitely be the most expensive Senate race in Michigan history. Quite possibly one of the most expensive races we've ever seen. And a pretty critically important one. All right, coming up, we've got more results of the governor's race out of Michigan. We've got some interesting House races in Missouri that go beyond Krista Gall's seat. We've got some results in Virginia, some big results in Virginia, including a very attractive candidate for the Republicans to run against Mark Warner, an uphill fight, but they've got a good man to fight that fight. In fact, a retired general. We'll get into all of that coming up next. Keep it here. It's Results Central.
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It's more results from Michigan. Setting aside the bizarre nature of Abdul El-Sayed's Instagram algorithm feed, which apparently is nothing but pornography. We're going to get into that challenging topic a little bit later in the program. But Abdul El-Sayed has defeated Representative Haley Stevens, who, by the way, also, I just want to point out, because nobody will say it out loud, Haley Stevens is a really flawed candidate, okay? I'm sorry. I said she's weird. I said it on the show before, and I'll go even further. God, I'm going to get in trouble for saying it. She looks weird. She does. She looks weird. She's a, what is she, like 41 years old, and she like walks around hunched over, and she's got dark circles under her eyes, and she's got like really odd mannerisms, and she does. As Michigan as her voice is, it's still weird Michigan, okay? I'm from Michigan, too, and I don't talk like that. Only, well, weird people from Michigan talk like that. She was an incredibly flawed candidate, and she still came within a whisker of defeating Abdul El-Sayed. He's a paper tiger. He's supported by the white liberal, overeducated and underemployed college grads. And it doesn't go much further than that. For the man who claims that he's the voter and the candidate and the voice of the workers, the blue collar working class. Well, the blue collar working class gave him a big middle finger last night. And they went the other direction. Mike Rogers has a huge window, a huge opportunity. I hope he is skilled enough to take advantage of it and make the case, not just that Abdul El-Sayed should absolutely be feared because of his radical ideas and his radical affiliations, but he should also understand that people are frustrated. People do want better solutions, and it's the Republicans who have those solutions. And he needs to present those solutions, not just the platitudes. Actual solutions. We'll see. I have high hopes. Meanwhile, in Virginia, retired Army Major General Bert Misasawa won the Republican nomination. He will go after Mark Warner's fifth term, I think he's running for, after he promised only run the two terms, of course. That will be a fascinating race to watch. Of course, Mark Warner is the favorite going in, but that is a very strong, very attractive candidate. We will introduce him to you on these airwaves, certainly in the next several days. Also, Virginia 1 has suddenly become a huge toss-up race in Virginia. Prosecutor Shannon Taylor will face off against Representative Rob Whitman. Rob Whitman is a long-serving Republican congressman from the Hampton Roads area. I shouldn't have called it a toss-up, but it's definitely a battleground. And Democrats think they have a chance there. I'm not so sure. Meanwhile, ditto in Virginia 2, which is much closer. Former Congresswoman Elaine Luria won, as expected, and will go up against the woman who just defeated her, Jen Kiggins. And meanwhile, in Virginia 5, Tom Perriello won the Democratic nomination and will challenge Representative John McGuire. Now, of course, these challenges are all much more different than the Democrats had hoped when they tried to redistrict the Commonwealth. Meanwhile, some other races to watch and that were very hotly contested, really Virginia 7 and Virginia 10, which are always hotly contested Northern Virginia districts. 7 is currently represented by Eugene Vindman. Yes, one of those twin brother Vindmans. State Senator Tara Durant won a very, very

0: crowded primary and will be going up against Eugene Finman. And also, ditto, a very crowded primary in Virginia 10. It was Mike Van Meter who ended up winning that nomination and will be running against the incumbent Suhas Subramaniam. Did I pronounce that right? Let's say I did. Missouri, some pretty hotly contested races beyond radio host Chris DeGaulle's triumph in Missouri 6. Cori Bush was trying to win back her district, and we were told that she had a fighting chance to do it. She's, of course, one of the original radical squad members who rose to fame on the lie of the Ferguson race riots. She got defeated in the primaries by Wesley Bell. By the way, she claimed that it was because of AIPAC and the state of Israel. Oh, yeah, she was a trailblazer a couple of years ago when she lost that. She was coming back, and we said that we were told that she was going to have a chance, but she doesn't. She got pounded, and Wesley Bell will continue to be the Democrat nominee there in Missouri 1. What else is of note yesterday? Just doing a quick overview. Oh, a fascinating race in Michigan. A House race where a candidate who had just dropped out in July and put his campaign on hold because he was sure he was going to lose to a Trump-endorsed Republican challenger, he ended up winning handily by about 20 points. That's an odd one. We're going to give you, excuse me, more details throughout the morning of some of these races. Keep it here. More coming up. And Cal Thomas coming up. 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
0: Congratulations again to my brother and our radio brother, Chris DeGaulle, now the Republican nominee for Congress, Missouri 6, winning a hard-fought primary. That's good. Iron sharpens iron, you know what I'm saying? He went through it, and he came out on top, and now he'll be facing off against a Democrat for a pretty heavy red district there in Missouri. So say hello to presumptive Congressman Chris DeGaulle. Very exciting. And no, let's not start this as a trend for talk radio hosts to go into politics. All right. Chris is a one-off. He's a gifted, wonderful, God-loving patriot. And the rest of us will stay right where we belong behind the microphone. I would hate for this to catch on. Good Lord. Joining us right now is a man who should have run for office, but he couldn't take the pay cut over his long storied career as a columnist and political analyst. He is the one, the only, America's sweetheart, Cal Thomas. Good morning, Cal.
8: Good morning to you, Larry. Yes, I would run from office, not for office. Somebody asked me once if I ever thought of running for office. I said, yes, I did. I took two aspirin, lay down for a while. The feeling went away.
0: Yes, exactly. I wish that would happen to more people, actually, but it doesn't. We end up with some.
8: Well, I'd vote for you if you were running. I'll tell you. You're the best.
0: I appreciate that. It's not going to happen. So, Cal, I don't know if you stayed up late or if you've seen the news. It looks like Abdul al-Sayed, most media outlets are now calling it for him. But, boy, was it tight. He actually didn't clear 50%. Does this tell you that the radical sort of socialist leaning left is really just a paper tiger? I mean, a win is a win, and he will be on the ticket for the Democrats in a very important, influential swing state, but not nearly the triumph they were hoping for.
8: Well, yes, that's right, Larry. And I think that it's important to note that the two candidates who were running against him combined got far more votes than he did. That's a good sign. That happened in another race as well in Michigan. I was particularly delighted that Wesley Bell, who was from St. Louis's most Democratic district, beat the annoying Cori Bush. I mean, that's just one less of the squad that we have to deal with, although we have the rest of them anyway.
0: Yeah.
8: We have the Wisconsin thing coming up where the candidate for governor wants to cancel Thanksgiving, proving that she's the turkey that everybody thinks she is. Boom. I think that people are angry at the politicians, and they're right to be so. But to vote for these Democrat socialists is like swatting a fly with a cannon. It's over the top. I mean, if you want people who will cut the debt and who will do what they're supposed to do and stop doing what they're not supposed to do, then do your research, pay attention between elections, and turn out. I mean, this is how Mamdani got in, with something like 4% of the eligible voters in New York who voted him in, and now there, many of them are sorry they did. You got to pay attention. You do get the leadership you deserve.
0: Cal, well said, Cal. And Republican, listen, Republicans should not overlook the anger and the frustration that people are feeling. I remember when Donald Trump continued to win primary after primary after primary, you know, the smart, astute political observers should have noticed that, you know, people really are angry and they really don't want business as usual. They want some new ideas. Now, these new ideas that these radicals are bringing forward, they're not really new. They've been tried in foreign countries all across the planet, and it's ended in death and misery. But Republicans do need to present their ideas. I don't think it's enough anymore. It's like Obamacare. It's like, yeah, we hate Obamacare. Okay, but what's your alternative? You need to spell it out and communicate it to voters.
8: Well, the big problem is the national debt. It's nearly $40 trillion. Most of it is interest now on the debt. Nobody wants to cut anything or even attempt to slow the rate of increase, for fear that the Democrats will say that they're trying to starve grandma, keep kids from having lunch in school, and all these other things that they've run up the flagpole for years. The Republicans need to get back to their base ideas. They did have ideas. They won with ideas. Limited government, self-control, turning to government as a last resort instead of a first resource. This envy, greed, and entitlement now that is driving the Democrat Socialists of America is dangerous for the country. You've got people who want to do away with the Senate, want to do away with the Electoral College, want to pack the Supreme Court. I hope that Republicans come out with this in the general election and slam the Democrats, all of them, for not denouncing this kind of stuff. Fox News has done a tremendous series last week interviewing people who used to live under socialism and communism in the old Soviet Union, China, Venezuela, and Cuba. Those testimonies are fantastic. Basically, they're saying, you Americans don't know what you're asking for. Let me tell you, empty food shelves, no air conditioning, blackouts like going on in Cuba right now, no freedom of religion or freedom of the press, none of that stuff. This is what you're heading for, and people need to listen to this and act accordingly.
0: Well said, Cal Thomas. Let's turn our sights to the Middle East. We had Sebastian Gorka, sort of the terrorism czar for the Trump White House, our old friend and radio host. All these radio hosts getting jobs in government freaks me out. Seb was on yesterday, and he assured our listeners and our viewers that the president is still honed in and focused on our enemy in Iran. He is in it to win it. He is not turning tail and running. He's going to keep the Strait of Hormuz open, and it's going to be toll-free. It's non-negotiable. Does it look to you like the president is fighting this war to win, or is he fighting this war right now to sort of have a stalemate to just get through the election, or none of the above? What do you think?
8: Well, uncertainty is the last thing you need in warfare. You remember where in World War II, Winston Churchill, Franklin Roosevelt, victory is the only objective. Surrender by the Nazis and Japan is the only outcome, the goal. This is what it's going to be. I think a lot of people now, you know, the president started out absolutely correct. Iran cannot be allowed to have a nuclear weapon. Okay, that was the goal. Now it seems to have gone down to just, we've got to get the Strait of Hormuz open so we can lower gas prices. We need more help from our Middle East friends, supposedly. Saudi Arabia seems to be playing both sides of the street here. But this is more important than just getting the Strait of Hormuz open. And a lot of people are thinking that the president they voted for, who was going to stop these forever wars, has gotten us deep into one again. Not like Afghanistan yet, and certainly not like Vietnam, but certainly some of those principles are in play.
0: Well, I mean, the comparison to World War II, though, the president has said openly, and I don't disagree with him, that the American people don't have the stomach for a long protracted war that would involve an invasion force and maybe even occupation force to topple the regime and get Iran back on. So I don't think he's wrong about that. So it's hard to compare the two because the American people don't have that buy-in. What's the solution? Should he be selling that idea to the American people that to really win this war and defeat this regime once and for all, it's going to take an occupying force?
8: Well, I don't know about that, Larry. I mean, this is why I'm not president, but we're knee deep in the big muddy, as Pete Seeger is saying many years ago, and there doesn't seem to be any way out. Iran is playing this game until the November election. They think they can hold out. We're, according to reports, running out of munitions, running out of drones, running out of other things. Meanwhile, it appears China and maybe even Russia, but certainly China and North Korea maybe are helping to supply at least some basic drones and other weapons to Iran. So this is bleeding us dry, and no war has really been won without ground troops. I would hate to see that happen. And, you know, the Middle East is a mess. It always has been. I don't know the way out of this, but I do know that a lot of voters are frustrated and they don't like it.
0: They are, and I'm still trying to get a handle on whether they're actually frustrated with the fact that we're engaged in this conflict, or are they engaged with the ramifications and domino effect of the conflict, you know, the increase in gas prices.
8: Domino effect. Oh, don't bring that up. Oh, domino effect. That's really bad.
0: This makes me hungry for pizza, Cal.
8: Well, all we are asking is give pizza a chance, right? I think it's well. Look, let me read you what Jerry Baker said in his wonderful column yesterday in the New York Times. That he says that thing you, meaning the president, that thing you insisted would be a great success not only has caused great harm. It's been an indictment of your own judgment and a vindication of everyone who told you not to do it. That's pretty strong. But what if Iran got a nuclear weapon? This is the bottom line. They would use it against Israel. They would put it on ICBMs and send it to New York or Washington. They have said as much over and over again. So we just can't allow them to do it. But what we have now, I don't know if it's working or if it can be said to work at the end of the day.
0: Well, and my fear is that Iran is they're not stupid. And they know what our political schedule is, and I am afraid that they could time some sort of counter objective just before the midterm elections. So the president thinks that he's sort of got this sort of stalemate going on here, and they can just, you know, sort of snipe at each other across the strait until after the election, and then he can go back to full-scale military strikes. He should be aware that Iran knows the schedule, too, and they could actually upend the political environment here domestically with terror attacks or something bigger on their own. That's a grave concern, I think.
8: That's exactly what happened in Vietnam. You'll recall that Lyndon Johnson said, if I've lost Walter Cronkite, I've lost the war. Yeah. After Cronkite and other reporters were showing that some of the things being said about by American generals about how well we were doing there were in fact not true. That's what the mullahs in Afghanistan thought. They used Vietnam as an example. America doesn't have the staying power, the strength, or the will for protracted long wars. And they were right about that. So part of it is our own impatience, and our enemies use that against us.
0: Cal, you have now in this interview segment that I treasure every week at this time, Wednesdays at 6:30, you have now suggested that I not only remember the Vietnam War, but also World War II. And I just, you always preface it with, well, you'll remember in World War II. Cal, I don't remember either of those things.
8: Well, Larry, this is what history books are for. And unfortunately, in our once great universities, nobody's studying those things anymore, or capitalism. It's all left-wing socialism and envy, greed, and entitlement.
0: Don't get me wrong. I have read about them. I have studied them. I have learned about them. I do not remember them.
8: Well, that's all. Well, I don't remember World War II either. I mean, what I remember about is what my parents told me. So
0: there you
8: Vietnam
0: go.
8: Was another issue. I was in the Army during Vietnam. I was fighting communists at Broadway and 57th in New York with Armed Forces Radio.
0: There you go. A patriot to the end. Cal Thomas, always great to talk with you. We will touch base again next week. There's Cal. There is only one Cal Thomas, and we are lucky to have him. By the way, you should check out Cal's columns. He continues to crank out great, great analysis on a regular basis. I think he does two a week syndicated, and you can pick him up anywhere you like your best conservative syndicated columns. I would suggest townhall.com, where we syndicate them, as well as the Washington Times, which I think is the paper of origin for his syndicated columns. All right, coming up, we have some incredible footage. Nick Shirley, the independent journalist who utilizes YouTube and social media, various platforms to go and expose stories that mainstream journalists don't cover, like the Medicare and child care fraud in Minnesota and California and other states. Well, when he saw that migrant invasion of Muslim Arabs from North Africa coming into Spain, he hopped on a plane, grabbed his camera and a microphone, and he covered it on the ground. And the footage he got back, it's breathtaking. You'll see it next.
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0: Larry O'Connor. It's O'Connor and Company, waking you up every morning the right way on the Salem Radio Network. And yes, we are in the Relief Factor studio. By the way, I just want to quickly correct the record here, and I hate doing this to my buddy Cal Thomas, but I'm sorry, Francesca Hong, the presumptive Democrat nominee for governor in Wisconsin, he said that she hates Thanksgiving, wants to end Thanksgiving. I just need a full disclosure and give you a fact check here. It's not just Thanksgiving. She also said on social media, I don't enjoy fireworks. That was on the 4th of July. She said, I miss working in a restaurant every day except on Valentine's Day. So she hates Valentine's Day as well. She also said, a bro who was working on our computer remotely changed the background theme to snow and Christmas trees. I feel attacked. She hates Christmas as well. And, of course, the famous cancel Thanksgiving. So it's not just Thanksgiving. She hates every American holiday and Christian holiday, for that matter. Good for her. Good for Wisconsin. When many of us saw the images of the migrants invading the Spanish enclave of Ceuta, coming through the gates of Morocco, 40, 50,000 of them, we saw it for what it was, which was an unarmed invasion. But most of our friends on the left saw it as beautiful, as the fulfillment of American immigration policy as it should be, you know, because they think that the beginning, middle, and end of American immigration policy is that poem contest winner who got a plaque on the base of the Statue of Liberty. You know, but if you look at those images, give us your tired, your poor, your huddled masses yearning to be free. Those weren't tired, poor, huddled masses yearning to be free. Those were fighting age men who left their huddled masses yearning to be free, their wives and their children back home as they charged through the barricades to do Lord knows what. Nick Shirley, independent journalist, grabbed his camera, his microphone, got on the first plane to Spain, and he reported on the ground. Then he came back to Laura Ingraham yesterday and delivered a summary of his report to the Fox News audience. Here, we'll start with clip five as we begin this summary.
1: What happened after you were chased? Where exactly were you? Were there police or anyone there to help you?
2: Yeah, we ran down to the bottom of the hill because we were kind of on the top of the hill at that point when we were getting chased. And then we saw a guy reach for his knife and he said he was going to stab both of us. So we obviously ran as far as we could. And then we got to a spot and it was funny. Our car was parked like right next to where the guy was, where he threatened to stab us. So we had to get in a police car and then have them drop us off. So we didn't get stabbed or the guy didn't come after us again.
1: Well, there goes your camera. That's okay. Were you, was that a Moroccan? I mean, who was that guy? Were these migrants that were still hanging around or who were these people?
2: Yeah, it was a group of people that were still hanging around. Some of the Moroccans that hadn't gone back yet. There's still thousands of people on this. It's basically like a little island because it's just this part of Spain that's just all by itself on the African continent. So,
1: They think it's theirs.
2: That's what happened.
1: Yeah, they think it's theirs.
2: Yeah,
1: right?
2: But it's,
1: there's a lot, but it's never been theirs.
0: Yeah, it's never been there, and they know full well that it's Spain. That's the point. They want to go into Spain, and then they want to make it to the mainland, and they want to go into the rest of Europe. And yes, Nick Shirley, an independent journalist, was chased down by one of these people with a knife, but that coverage isn't seen other places, and he won't win a Pulitzer. He won't win. No, the Pulitzers will go to the D.C. journalists who are hunting down something to do with the reflecting pool here in an air-conditioned studio in D.C. And they call themselves the defenders of the First Amendment and getting information to the people. All right, Nick Shirley, a little bit more. He noticed what we noticed, that these are all military-aged men, no wives, no children, no women to speak of, hardly huddled masses yearning to be free. They're not looking for a better life. They're looking for something else. Here's clip six, Nick Shirley.
3: Once again, not a single woman in sight. This is all just a group of men right here, all being escorted down the mountain from the Spanish military.
4: And how old are you guys?
5: 28.
4: He's 28.
5: 21.
4: ¿Por qué mujeres no vinieron aquí?
6: Mujeres a la casa, como dice en el Islam.
1: Explain that. The point about Islam, women stay at home like Islam says. This is conquest. This is not just looking for a better life. This clear, they got a goal.
2: Yeah, and it's like if you had no job, no money inside of your country, why would you leave your wife there? And it's very interesting to think that all these men, they're all 21 to 28 years old, and they're all coming here, like literally in the truckloads, like truckloads of men just got dropped off at the border. The Moroccan government let them through, and then the Spain government literally opened up the gate.
0: That's right.
2: For them.
0: That's right. And this is the policy that the left would love here in America. We've seen it, because when they're empowered, this is what they do here in America. He then was on with Benny Johnson, a little bit of this one here about, again, the demographic of these men exclusively coming across. What's this really about? Go ahead.
7: How are they different? How are the modern migrants different than, let's say, an immigrant from Europe in the 1800s?
2: Well, I mean, if you just look at it, they don't go and they don't assimilate with the people who are already there. They don't go and learn their language. It's interesting when you go to these countries, they're all in like groups. It's not like the British are assimilating and speaking with the Muslims. It's the Muslims in their own part of town and the British are on the other side. There's no assimilation in any means. Like, I feel like there's a reason why these countries became so great, and that's because everyone worked together. And now there's like different teams working against each other inside these countries, and that's where you see the conflict.
0: I would also add to that that a big difference here with 19th century immigration from Europe and America is that we were a country founded on a Judeo-Christian heritage and tradition. And the immigrants who were coming in were coming from Italy and Ireland and Germany and France and countries who shared that tradition. 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
10: News this hour from townhall.com. I'm Jason Walker. Political analysts, experts of all kinds now, getting into Abdul El-Sayed's victory in the Michigan Democratic Senate primary on Tuesday. And the extremely progressive left-winger says he's ready to roll in November. Correspondent Laura Winters.
11: It was a narrow victory, Abdul El-Sayed winning by just a point. He calls Congresswoman Haley Stevens and then holds a news conference in Detroit.
12: And we're going to build a movement that reaches out to everybody. I know not everybody's going to agree with me on everything. That's not how this works. But I do know that they agree with me on the need to beat Mike Rogers.
11: And former Michigan Congressman Mike Rogers, who El-Sayed will face in November, issuing a statement saying Abdul isn't just another liberal, he's an extremist. Laura Winters reporting.
10: No official word yet if heads are going to roll because of this, but they just might. After all, we're dealing with the President of the United States.
13: Investigators are looking at why a plane was allowed to take off as President Trump's helicopter approached. Marine One had left the White House with the President on board and was approaching Reagan National Airport near Washington Tuesday. It's an apparent violation of safety procedures put in place after last year's mid-air collision between an airliner and an Army helicopter in the same area. In this case, the airplane that took off was climbing above Marine One as the helicopter approached, so the two aircraft were not on a collision course. The FAA says the air traffic controller was in contact with both the commercial pilot and Marine One pilot at the time. Ed Donahue, Washington.
10: Well, the world's Ebola outbreak in Congo still spreading so much, in fact, health officials having trouble tracking the outbreaks. Officials say more than 3,800 confirmed cases and 1,700 deaths so far. More on these stories, townhall.com.
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10: Trump administration turning up the pressure on Mexican cartel bosses.
15: Acting Attorney General Todd Blanche is announcing a major new rewards package targeting leadership of the Jalisco New Generation cartel.
16: We're also announcing today with the State Department more than $100 million in rewards for information leading to the arrest of not only the five that were just unsealed today, but three indicted, previously unsealed cases against additional CJNG leadership.
15: The move expands existing cases against one of Mexico's most violent and powerful criminal organizations. Willie Nelson, the White House.
10: Some promising news coming out of Washington State. Crews there taking advantage of cooler weather to get a handle on the wildfires that have displaced tens of thousands of people in and around Spokane. Officials say fire crews have established containment lines around the perimeters of all three fires. They're focusing now on reinforcing those lines. Breaking news and analysis, townhall.com. Flights at a German airport disrupted when suspected objects were sighted and people weren't quite sure what they were seeing.
17: The schedule was disrupted during the night after a sighting of a flying object reported, and another object was found near a runway at the major German cargo hub Leipzig-Halle Airport. Several flights, including one passenger plane, were diverted to other airports after the sighting of the flying object near the airport shortly before midnight. Police say an anti-explosive robot was deployed to check the other object near the airport's south runway. They haven't elaborated. Flights using the other runway resumed shortly after 2 a.m., but the south runway remained closed Wednesday morning, a police statement said. I'm Charles Diledesma.
10: Now, authorities do identify it as a drone with explosives. That device was defused, and officials say there were no injuries. More on these stories, townhall.com.
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0: A very good Wednesday morning from this, the nation's capital, Washington, D.C., the city where all these primaries are sort of spending all this time, energy, money, and effort to decide who gets the privilege of coming here to work. And here I get to do it every single day right here in the Relief Factor studios on our flagship station, WMAL. But all across the O'Connor & Company network, bolstered by the Salem Radio Network, and this network, of course, for several years, was the home to one Chris DeGaulle, my best friend, best man at my wedding. I've known him for almost two decades now, Chris DeGaulle, who hung up the microphone. Can you hang up a microphone? Stepped away from this microphone to run for Congress and last night emerged victorious in a hotly contested primary for the Republican Party in the 6th Congressional District of Missouri. He is now your man. Missouri 6, going into the general election in a district that's heavily favored for Republicans. So we're excited for our buddy, our brother, Chris DeGaulle. Congratulations, Chris, for winning that primary. And now onward to the general, and we look forward to you being sworn in. And I'm just excited that I'm going to have a congressman in my back pocket. That's what this is really all about. I want to be able to pick up the phone and, hey, congressman, you know, do something for me. I mean, he won't. Never has. That's just the kind of friend he's been, actually. Anyway, moving on, coming up in the next hour, Byron York will give us his analysis of yesterday's primaries and how the general is shaping up 90 days from now. And then, of course, we'll speak with the administrator of the Small Business Administration, Kelly Loeffler. Big fan of hers here on the program. That's coming up. Right now, we've been tracking this special session in Annapolis, Maryland. It is an oddity. It's very rare for the General Assembly in the state of Maryland to come in for a special session outside of their regular 90-day window, first 3 months of the year. Here it is, the height of tourist season. It's Plebe Parents Weekend for the Naval Academy this weekend. It's insanity. But Governor Westmore demanded that lawmakers come back in for one purpose and on one purpose only, and that is to gerrymander the state and remove the last single remaining congressional district represented by Republicans in this state that borders the nation's capital. You would think that you would want at least one person from the opposing party to be able to win some things and have some influence for the state of Maryland, but nope, Westmore has bigger plans for himself, not for the people of Maryland. For himself. To give us an update on where this conversation's going, because it affects the rest of this nation as well, it's Maryland Delegate Matt Morgan. Thanks for joining us, Delegate Morgan, out of St. Mary's County. How's it going so far?
20: So we wrapped up the special session yesterday. We sine-died Tuesday night about 6:30, 7 o'clock. And they moved that bill through the Senate, and then now bring on the lawsuit. What that bill does is set up a double standard. We've had compact, continuous, and respected natural boundaries as a requirement for legislative districts, both the state and congressional, for over a century in the state of Maryland. And they're setting it up with some ballot language that says, hey, you know what, it only applies to the state legislative districts. Therefore, the congressional districts, we can gerrymander the hell out of them even more than they already are.
0: Yeah.
20: I said earlier that Maryland's facing a constitutional crisis. The Constitution is not allowing Democrats to rig the game, and therefore they're going to rewrite the Constitution.
0: Yeah, and this specifically will affect Andy Harris, the first congressional district, because the way to gerrymander it in such a way to make it a Democrat district, you have to basically hop across the Chesapeake Bay, which ain't so easy, by the way, even for people who choose to do that for their commute. They generally work from home. So, but when you say bring on the lawsuits, I mean, this is a referendum for the people to decide whether they amend the Constitution. If the people do decide, what kind of lawsuit could step in the way of that?
20: So we think there's a big lawsuit to have, and we're going to probably file one today, tomorrow at the latest. Democrats, much like in Virginia, just didn't follow the rules because they don't believe the law. They don't believe that they have to follow the law. Matter of fact, they made the comment on the floor that we write the rules, we don't have to follow the law, which is absurd. Any constitutional amendment in Maryland, by state law, has to be submitted by July 1st. We're over a month and a few days past that deadline. There's considerable due process concerns with what they did.
0: Wow.
20: There's no language. The language that's in the bill is not certified by the Secretary of State. People haven't given their public opinion on it at all because no one's seen it. And the slimiest thing that they did during this, Larry, was they submitted that bill. That bill came out last Wednesday. They allowed 24 hours for people to testify on it. There was 123 people against the bill, 21 for the bill, and that included the bill sponsors. So it was a lot more people against it than for it. And the slimiest thing that happened was about 30 minutes before the hearing, they put a major amendment on that bill that says notwithstanding any other it was a notwithstanding clause in there, any other law. And what that did was they're hoping that exempts them from all these other requirements that they had to put for due process for people to be able to read this referendum.
0: Wow.
20: And it's like, well,
0: it really is a redux of Virginia. It's very similar. There is a right way to put out a referendum that the people can choose to approve through their representatives and then vote on statewide. And there's a wrong way to do it. And once again, they've done the wrong way because they just want to jam this through.
20: Well, and look, you know, referendum's a little bit hard to understand. It's a little bit of a parliamentary procedures. But follow me on this logic, Larry. The General Assembly passed this, went through the House and the Senate. A referendum's not signed by the governor, so it's not law. So it doesn't get enacted until after the election results are counted.
0: Right.
20: Which would be, and certified, which would be about mid-November of this year. How's that trump a law that's currently in place?
0: Doesn't. It's not a law.
20: Right. Right. This is why constitutional amendments have to stand on their own. It violated our single subject rule, point blank. It's trying to trump our law that has constitutional protections right now. And look, the only reason they're doing this is a response of the Louisiana versus Calais decision.
0: Right.
20: This is completely motivated by that. There's this bizarre perversion that exists in the Democratic Party where they keep saying that the Calais decision dismantled the Voting Rights Act, which is not true.
0: Right.
20: The Calais decision upheld the Voting Rights Act and says that you cannot draw districts predominantly on race.
0: Right.
20: Which is what our country stands for.
0: It restored the original meaning of the Voting Rights Act, where you couldn't actually employ racist motivations when drawing congressional districts. It got heated, by the way. I want people to hear exactly what happened. Here's clip 12, just a small portion of the debate there in Annapolis, which is usually a rather civil atmosphere, considering Democrats dominate you. Here, take a listen. Clip 12, please.
3: Bobby, Sergeant-at-Arms, will you please raise your hand? And I'm going to call on him, and he's going to go to you, and you're going to leave the chamber, okay? Plain and simple, we're going to be respectful, okay? That's what we're going to do. And I give you my word that we will have the debate. And like I did before, I'm going to allow the debate. Because that's just how I am. It's how I ran ACO. It's just how I am, period.
5: Thank you. I appreciate you lecturing us on respect. The very fact that we're here, Madam Speaker, is a real sign of disrespect for an entire region of our state. So I can't guarantee that we may or may not have respect over the next 3 days. And this is deeply personal. You know, we're putting national politics ahead of Marylanders.
0: By the way, they also limited your debate to only 2 hours on something that's pretty critical, disenfranchising and removing congressional representation for an entire region of the state, the entire eastern Delmarva Peninsula portion of Maryland. Did anybody get escorted out? Did they really threaten you with police activity and the sergeant in arms if you dared to object to the way the debate was going?
20: They did threaten us. No one did get injected. We didn't have a situation where it was unruly, like you saw Democrats in Tennessee that actually lit a fire in their state house chamber and came through with bullhorns. There was none of that. And really, that's just not our style. But to that token, the whole session was limited originally from the scope that dealt with race in Wes Moore's executive order that he put out for public consumption, and was limiting the session to only topics that dealt with congressional redistricting. Well, the first bill that comes up that they allow in has to deal with state employees and collective bargaining, which has nothing to do with congressional redistricting. So they violate their rules. We try to put an amendment on there to limit data centers, and they shot it down under the single subject rule. The next bill that comes up is the redistricting bill that we're talking about here. And they said, well, with that late filed amendment, this clearly violates the single subject rule. 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So you have an out of control.
0: The single subject rule only applies to their single subject, Matt Morgan. 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Maryland Delegate Matt Morgan, he promises a lawsuit might be filed today. We'll see where that goes. Wes Moore wants to be on a national ticket, and the only way he can do it is to rob Republicans from representation in his own state. Amazing.
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majority in the Senate and the House, especially in light of yesterday's results in Michigan. Now, Democrats have to spend a lot of money defending one of their seats in the Senate. Say what you will, it's going to be very close. Mike Rogers has a very real chance to steal that one and make it a Republican seat. That makes it that much harder for Democrats to make the majority in the Senate. And then, of course, there's the House, where redistricting has made it so that it's very challenging. Not impossible. It's certainly very challenging for Democrats to steal the gavel. Are they going to be able to eke it out? And if they do, they're going to have to make the case to all of these voters who were so frustrated and so disaffected that they think the only solution is socialism and Marxism. Republicans should not look past this. They shouldn't just run and say, oh, they're Marxists, vote for me. No, they need to show that they've got better ideas. And I'd love to hear you give them some advice and tell them what they should be saying. What should they be talking about, and how should they be saying it? 855-784-4255. What's your confidence level now for the midterm elections, a midterm that should be the Democrats to lose? And they're doing all the right things for Republicans right now. All they had to do was nominate, you know, non-lunatics. And yet, here we are. 855-784-4255. Your voice will be heard next year on O'Connor and Company. Yesterday, the president was in Los Angeles, California, Southern California to be exact. They just sort of say Los Angeles when they mean Southern California, because he went to the Trump National Golf Course, which I believe is in Rancho Palos Verdes on the peninsula there just off of San Pedro. He had some fundraisers. He had some meetings while he was at the golf course. The Secret Service apprehended a suspect. Well, we're told it's a man, but their name is Janine John Tale, 38-year-old. That probably deserves some more investigation. Do we think that there's some maybe pharmaceutical enhancements going on there that may have affected their brain? Anyway, Janine John Tale, pronouns unknown, was arrested at Trump National Golf Course after allegedly monitoring security preparations ahead of President Trump's visit. The Secret Service has a good eye for this. They can tell when people are sort of casing the joint and watching meticulously the way the Secret Service and other security personnel that integrate either local law enforcement or private security integrate with Secret Service and their procedures. And so when they were monitoring this guy and they dragged him over and cuffed him, not only did they find that he was acting suspiciously, but they also noticed that he had an AR-style rifle. He had body armor. He had high-capacity magazines. He had ammo and notebooks containing what they're calling concerning statements that were located at his home. Can I just tell you that although in some parts of the country, a dude hanging out near a golf course or just sort of going through everyday life with body armor, high-capacity magazines, and an AR-style rifle might be, you know, not necessarily suspicious. You never know. He could be just out doing target practice or exercising his Second Amendment rights. I can tell you as a Californian, and most specifically as someone who is pretty familiar with the Rancho Palos Verdes South Bay area, that ain't normal. That ain't your typical California dude. This ain't 29 Palms. This isn't down near Vista, California, outside of Camp Pendleton. This is yet another individual who was looking for a window, an opportunity, a possibility to assassinate Donald Trump. And it got nary a mention on cable news last night. It's barely mentioned in America's major newspapers because either they've just grown accustomed to it and they think it's not newsworthy, or worse, they just sort of shrug and wait for the next opportunity. But if you look at it, you had Butler, you had Palm Beach Golf Course, you had the off-duty cop in September of 25, you had Mar-a-Lago. This happened down at Mar-a-Lago. You had the White House Correspondents Association dinner. You had an incident at the White House a couple of months ago. You had the incident and the planned attack on Freedom 250 UFC match. And now you've got this. When will the left's assassination prep, unhinged rhetoric against Donald Trump and Republican voters end? The person was charged with manufacturing, importing, keeping for sale, giving or receiving a large capacity magazine. That's a California code violation. Carrying a concealed firearm in a vehicle, possession of a short barrel.

0: rifle or shotgun, second-degree robbery in connection with the 2025 robbery. He entered a non-guilty plea, and bail was set at $250,000. 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
4: This is Seth Leibson for townhall.com. With Abdul El-Sayed's victory in Michigan, the Democratic Party has gone from Barack Obama denouncing those who said America deserved 9/11 to campaigning with those who say just that, like Hassan Piker, the left's most famous podcaster. As the political philosopher Jerry Garcia wrote, "What a long, strange trip it's been." El-Sayed is the latest success endorsed and campaigned for by the Marxist-Islamist axis of the Democratic Socialists of America. This juggernaut is proving unstoppable and taking over the Democratic Party. A generation ago, a real political philosopher, Harry Jaffa, pointed out that with the fall of the Berlin Wall, utopian communism would no longer be seen as simply a threat from abroad, but a more deadly and dangerous phase here at home could follow. Quite right. A wall can stop people, but not their ideas. That enemy is here and potent. The two-party system is now looking Republican on one hand and Marxist-Islamist on the other. We cannot simply wish this away or ignore it. I'm Seth Leibson.
1: 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Written by people who actually believe what you believe. Town Hall tells the stories the corporate press buries. From President Trump to Capitol Hill. 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
0: This is O'Connor and Company. It's the Relief Factor Studios. I know that a lot of our listeners on our flagship WMAL are waking up to the news of the Republican primaries yesterday in Virginia and your nominees in the Commonwealth. And listen, we've had high hopes in the past in Virginia. But oftentimes, sadly, lately, they've been dashed. I'm hoping that we've got some great candidates. I'm hoping that we can make a difference, especially in Virginia 7, which is Prince William County and part of Fairfax County. Virginia 10, which is Loudoun County, which always seems hotly contested, always seems close, both 10 and 7, and then always ends up, at least in recent years, going the Democrats' way. And then, of course, against Mark Warner, the incumbent Democrat senator, you've got a retired Army Major General Bert Mizisawa, who seems like a stellar candidate, but it's certainly an uphill fight with a very well-funded and very established Mark Warner. Are you feeling hopeful? Do you feel like the Republican Party has been able to represent you properly at the party level in Virginia? And what about my friends in Michigan, my old home state, the state of my birth? Do you feel like Mike Rogers has the chance here against a severely weakened Abdul El-Sayed, who came out of a very contentious, volatile, some would say even racially or anti-Semitically tinged primary? He barely eked out a single-digit victory there, where they were saying he'd win by 10 or more, and he'd become the most electable radical you've ever seen. Now he's going to be facing off in the general in a state that is very purple, that is a toss-up state. And generally speaking, a toss-up state is not going to go for a guy like Abdul El-Sayed. If you're in Michigan, I'd love to hear from you as to whether you think the Republicans are poised right now to pull out a miracle this November. And it would be a miracle to keep the majorities in both the House and the Senate, given historical trends and given the current popularity of the president and his policies. Where are you confidence-wise right now on these elections, and how would you advise these Republican candidates? If you could help write the campaign strategy for Mike Rogers, what should he emphasize? 855-784-4255. Give us a call here in the Relief Factor Studios. We'd love to hear from you. 855-784-4255. Let's go to Detroit, Michigan. Like I said, city of my birth. Go blue. Go Tigers. Go Lions. Tom in Detroit. Tom, listening on AM 1400, thank you. You tell me. I said go blue. Do you think Michigan might go red this November?
7: There's definitely a possibility, and we're very, very hopeful. As far as recommending to the Republicans what they should do, I was shocked when El-Sayed is bringing back the New Green Deal rhetoric, and he's very much wanting to get that brought back forward, probably for all the scam that it is.
0: Yeah.
7: So if I were Mike Rogers or any Republican campaign, I would get that soundbite, which is out there, and let people know if they're upset about $4 a gallon gasoline now, we know when the Biden administration was talking about New Green Deal, that gas would get up to between $6 and $8 a gallon, even more in California. So I that's the one thing I would do, because, as you know, the gas prices raise the cost of everything else. And with Republicans, the gas prices are definitely coming down and are projected to. If El Sayed and Benson get in here at Michigan, you're going to see Michigan state taxes for gasoline go up, along with national taxes, it looks like, on gasoline. So that's what I would recommend they look at.
0: Well, I think that's very astute. And also, by the way, you gave all the reasons why the Green New Deal would be crippling to our economy, and most specifically with regard to gas prices, energy prices, and how it affects everything. But that really resonates in a place like Michigan, where last I checked, automobiles and the internal combustion engine are kind of important, not only to the economy, but to the culture in that state.
7: Absolutely. And I can say I work in the automotive industry, but I won't say for who.
0: Sure.
7: But had the Trump administration not come in, there would be no automotive jobs here in Michigan. Everything was headed below the border and overseas. And because of the tariffs and everything else, that's the only reason you're seeing the investment. You got Toyota building another plant in Texas. You've got all kinds of plants getting built here, which means jobs. And for every job in an assembly plant, it's estimated 14 to 18 additional jobs in the plant and or community that plant resides in. So that's huge, and I just hope people understand we can't shut the U.S. down under this globalist thinking and new Green Deal. We got to be America first, you know, Michigan first for us here in Michigan, and really open our eyes up to socialism and its pitfalls.
0: Well, listen, Tom, I like what you said, and I like the fact that you want Mike Rogers, and for that matter, every Republican running in this general midterm election, to be very specific about the policies in question here. You know, Abdul al-Sayed is saying, you know, money out of politics, money in your pocket, and Medicare for all. It's the little tagline. And boy, does it sound great. Now, everything he says sounds great. The problem is how he intends to do all those things. When he says money in your pocket, I'm sorry, where's that money coming from? Who are you taking it from exactly? And who are you to decide whose money you take from whose pocket and then put in whose pocket? And exactly how do you put that money in our pocket? They're never challenged about those things, and their slogans end up, frankly, enticing people who don't really get it, people who don't recognize how dangerous these ideas are.
7: And you brought up another good point. With Medicare for all and the socialism style healthcare, what people aren't thinking is they're thinking that everything they have today will just be free. But that's not the way it works. Just ask anybody from Canada.
0: Yeah.
7: With the socialistic healthcare, your doctors tell you where you need to go to see them. So if you're in Detroit and they're trying to balance out doctor workloads under a government model, they could send you to Ann Arbor, they could send you to Toledo, they could send you anywhere for care because it's on you. And if you don't mind waiting 8 or 10 months to see a doctor, well, then socialism is okay. But if you want to be able to see your doctor and you want a doctor locally, the socialistic model for medicine just doesn't work, and that's proven over and over again.
0: Tom, being from Detroit, Mike Rogers should be able to make that case in Michigan better than anyone. Because right now, if you're a Canadian and you've got their beautiful Medicare for all style socialized medicine and you need an MRI and they've got you scheduled out a year from now, you're heading to Detroit on the Ambassador Bridge or the Gordie Howe Bridge. You're getting your MRI in America. People aren't heading to Windsor for their health care from Detroit. They're not going across the Detroit River over into Canada for superior health care. It's going the opposite way. And that argument needs to be made. And it needs to be made robustly. You can't just wave this away and just say, oh, they're socialists, they're Marxists. No, no, no. You need to be specific. And God, and Tom in Detroit, listening on AM 1400. Thank you so much for calling in here. Tell the Wolverine State I said hi. I can't emphasize this enough. Republicans need to take this threat seriously. They can't just think that they can, you know, drum up images of Joseph McCarthy and Alger Hiss and win the day with anti-communist rhetoric. I agree with them. You should be worried about the communist threat. You should be worried about this rhetoric. You should be worried about what their designs are. But you should be most worried about the fact that they're winning elections. They're winning elections by putting up very, very skilled, polished, and talented candidates. Abdul al-Sayed is a talented guy. See, there's a definition for a talented candidate. You know who else is a talented candidate? Barack Obama. You know who else is a talented candidate? Bill Clinton. They're a talented candidate because they can lie to you, looking you straight in the eyes, and seem sincere. They'll even lie to you with a smile on your face and sell you a horrible idea and make you seem like you want it. Make it seem like you actually think it's a good idea, even though in your heart you know it won't work. And they're also very skilled at preying on people's fears and their concerns. They recognize the fact that people do feel ungrounded right now. They feel like the system is rigged against them. I know that people feel that way because that's why we voted for Trump in the first place. And dang it, the Republicans in the House, and specifically the Republicans in the Senate, haven't done anything to help Trump change as much as we wanted him to change. And so the assumption is, oh, well, it's still broken and Trump's part of the problem. The Republicans are part of the problem. And it's true, there are a handful of Republicans in the Senate who are, in fact, part of the problem. A lot of them chose not to run for re-election this time around, or they lost their primaries. But we cannot overlook the fact that voters actually are feeling these things. They are desperate. They do want change. We wanted change, too. But that the bureaucrats and the Russian collusion hoaxers, and now all of the left-wing judges who are trying to stand in the way of everything Trump's trying to do to bring the change that we asked for, the mobs in the street trying to stop ICE from bringing the change that we wanted in the form of deportations of illegal immigrant criminals, that's keeping us from getting the change we want. People want change. Republican politicians need to understand that and address it. They just need to give them a better solution for that change than the Marxist slogans they're getting right now from these very skilled candidates. Joe, in Richmond, Virginia, where you had a big primary yesterday, you're listening on WMAO, and I appreciate it. Joe, talk to us. You're on O'Connor and Company. Hey, Joe. Joe in Richmond, line three.
8: Hello.
0: Hi, Joe. You're on.
8: Yes, sir. Hey, you just kind of made my point for me with what you were just talking about. But let me throw one other thing in there. You know, you were talking about left-wing judges and all that. I haven't seen the Republican Party going after these judges, or even the Republican judges that don't have the kahunas to throw the book at these, like the Fannie Willis and the Nathan Wades and Jack Smith. I'd like to know how Jack Smith got access to all this information. I mean, does he just walk around D.C., going in government buildings and just saying, hey, I want this, I want that, and people just acquiesce to it? How's that happen?
0: Well, there have been judges who signed off on a lot of warrants, and they are referring Jack Smith, I believe, for some violations. And Judge Bozeman, I think, is the one that signed off on a lot of those warrants. He should be investigated. And yesterday we did report on one judge in particular that is now being referred for impeachment, or the impeachment proceedings are going in the House. This is a judge who stood in the way of the Supreme Court decision allowing President Trump to remove temporary protective status. The president went ahead and did that after the Supreme Court decision for Haitians and Syrian illegal immigrants who were here under that TPS. A judge tried to stand in the way, and now the House is moving for impeachment proceedings. We'll see how that goes. But, Joe, you're right. It's a slow roll, and it needs to be accelerated. And Chief Justice John Roberts can and should be part of that conversation, too. Joe, thanks for the call. We'd love to hear more from you, 855-784-4255, as we reflect on yesterday's primary results and also the way forward for Republicans for a miraculous victory this November, 855-784-4255. 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
10: Foundations of Freedom, a look at America's founding principles and the leaders who shaped our nation.
11: In 1796, George Washington made one of the most consequential decisions in American history. He chose not to seek a third term as president. So why does that matter? Because America was not built on permanent rulers. It was built on ordered liberty. Faith teaches that authority is a stewardship, not a possession. Leaders are accountable to God for how they use power. And why does that still matter today? Because republics survive when leaders respect limits and citizens defend them. Washington's lesson still stands. A republic is preserved when power has limits, and public service remains a duty to God and country, not a path to personal rule.
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1: One last word from Michigan here. This one from John James. John James, congressman from Michigan, just won the nomination for the Republicans to be governor. Quickly, this is the audio of him leaving the stage last night.
2: All right, just got off stage, just won the nomination. So excited for your love, your trust, your support, and your prayers. Now the real work starts. We have 90 days to fight for this state. We have 90 days to defeat socialism. We cannot be patriots from our patio. We need to make our voice heard. We need to do the right thing. Stand up. November 3rd is the date. We're going to push back, and we're going to save our republic and save our state. Thank you so much for your support. We're going to get it done. Let's fly.
1: Let's fly. Former Apache helicopter pilot there for the Army, John James. He's run statewide for the U.S. Senate and fallen short before, and now he's running for governor. He was endorsed by President Trump. He defeated soundly a pretty crowded field, and he's a good candidate. He's an attractive guy. He's also African-American, and that could help Mike Rogers with the African-American community in Michigan, who people don't talk about it, but there is definitely some animosity between that community, a long, very influential, powerful community in Wayne County, Michigan, outside of Detroit and in Detroit for that matter, and the Arab American community, also in Wayne County, in Dearborn, Hackensack, Macomb County area, Oakland County areas. That's Abdul El Said's base of support. He's been preying on a lot of racial identity politics. The black leaders in Michigan actually supported Haley Stevens against him. Will they stay in the party? Will they sit it out? Or will they be attracted to John James? And will that help Mike Rogers? This is an incredible race to watch in Michigan, and we'll continue to watch it right up through Election Day. Joining us right now is another important race for us here in the nation's capital. It's the 10th Congressional District of Virginia, which had been long held by Republicans for quite some time until recent years, where Democrats, partly because of animosity against Donald Trump in the Tony suburbs of Washington, D.C., partly because of demographic shifts in Loudoun County that we have talked about through the school board fights and all of the other aspects of what's going on in Loudoun. Well, this race is always one to watch. It always is quite expensive. And now we have our Republican candidate from yesterday's primary, Dave Beckwith, joining us. Congratulations, Mr. Beckwith, on winning that nomination for Virginia 10. Are you ready?
3: I am ready, Larry. Thank you very much for having me on. We've been focused on November 3rd the whole way. We knew we had to win the primary. But this district has been ill-served by the current incumbent, and we plan to retire him after just one term in office.
1: Yeah, Suha Subramaniam is a freshman, and he has been a bit of a non-entity from my perspective. Where is he most vulnerable, and what message do you bring to the voters there in Virginia 10?
3: I think where he's most vulnerable is that he has not represented the district. He's represented his party. He's been a party line voter. He voted to shut the government down well over 10 times. I was in down at the Pentagon as a federal civilian, and I lived through his 42-day shutdown that he kept voting for and voting for as we lost two paychecks, as people who worked for me had to take loans. He has failed to represent the district. I cannot fathom a congressman who would shut down the government who represents Loudoun County, Prince William County, Fauquier County. So I'll be reminding them of that and committing to them that I will be representing the district and fighting for what the district needs.
1: That's huge. There's so many government employees and military personnel that live in Loudoun County, and for this guy to ignore them and their needs and their paycheck and just do whatever Hakeem Jeffries tells him to do, that is a great line of attack, and I think it's going to resonate. Tell us a little bit more about yourself, Mr. Beckwith. This won't be your only time on the program, I promise, but give us a quick overview.
3: The other thing that's really resonated from getting 1,000 signatures to going to so many events, I talked about my 30 years of Air Force service. I was so blessed to be able to serve the nation. I also was able to be a Deputy Assistant Secretary of War down at the Pentagon, serving our people. That's all about protecting our citizens, protecting the Constitution. I think what really resonated with people is that I'm not a politician. This isn't about politics. This is about doing what's right for the people. That's what they're yearning for in Congress, especially in this district. and that's what I plan to deliver. I'm also a homeschool dad. People appreciated the fact that we took the time out to raise our own children. I know not everybody can do that. So regardless of whether your children are in public school or private school, you're homeschooling them, you ought to be able to do that in a way where they're not indoctrinated with morals you don't believe in. And that really resonated across the entire district.
1: Well, listen, we want to make sure that the NRSC is on your side and you're getting all the support that you can from the RNC and the National Party, because this is going to be an expensive race. So stay on the radar here. Don't be a stranger. We want to have you on again. Because we want Democrats to be defending districts like Virginia 10 so that it makes it that much harder for them to gain that majority. We need Republicans like you to win these races and keep them on their back heels. So congratulations on winning that primary, and we're excited to spend more time with you between now and Election Day.
3: Thanks, Larry. I look forward to it. And November 3rd is ours for the taking, and we're going to make sure we do that.
1: Give him the website, Dave Beckwith. Close strong with the website.
3: BeckwithForCongress.com. That's BeckwithForCongress.com. Thanks, Gary.
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6: News this hour from Town Hall. I'm Jason Walker. Wisconsin, the latest state where the battle over the direction of the Democratic Party is set to play out. The state's primary for governor will be decided next Tuesday, and it features a very progressive socialist, Francesca Wong, against Milwaukee County Executive David Crowley. He has been endorsed by Governor Tony Evers. Even as hopes increase that a deal on the Strait of Hormuz could be imminent, attacks on shipping in the region continue now. Here's Charles de Ledesma.
7: Iran and Oman are inching toward a deal to reopen the disputed Strait of Hormuz and potentially bring an end to the war. The emerging agreement calls for ships to enter the Persian Gulf through an Iranian-controlled route and exit through a route controlled by Oman, two regional officials have told the AP. Meanwhile, the Iranian-backed Houthi rebels claimed on Wednesday they'd fired ballistic missiles toward a Saudi oil tanker called the Wafa in the Red Sea, a military spokesman for the Houthis saying the vessel was targeted in the northern Red Sea area off the Saudi port city of Yanbu. There's been no immediate comment from Saudi Arabia. I'm Charles de Ledesma.
6: In New Mexico, the state filing suit against the Justice Department and Acting Attorney General Todd Blanche, saying the federal government has blocked it from carrying out its own investigation into Jeffrey Epstein's sex crimes.
8: We have been forced to file an action against the United States Department of Justice and Acting Attorney General Todd Blanche for their continued refusal to provide unrestricted and unredacted access to the complete Epstein file.
6: That's Attorney General Raul Torres. More on these stories, townhall.com.
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6: North Carolina lawmaker dropping his reelection bid.
10: North Carolina Republican Congressman Chuck Edwards has withdrawn from his reelection campaign days after the House Ethics Committee recommended that he be censured for unprofessional and inappropriate conduct towards two young female aides. The 65-year-old Edwards has denied any of his conduct was intended as a sexual or romantic advance, but the committee says his behavior would lead a reasonable observer to interpret it as such. Edwards says on social media he made the decision to drop his bid for a third term after much prayer and reflection. I'm Lisa Dwyer.
6: Well, it's the World Dog Surfing Championships in California. Canines of all sizes competing, judged on wave size, board time, and confidence. That near San Francisco. That includes also pet adoptions and fundraising for animal charities. Breaking news and analysis, townhall.com. In Kentucky, the Department of Health and Human Services beginning the process to decertify and then shut down the Bluegrass State's primary organ donation group because of severe safety failures. More from Health Secretary Robert F. Kennedy Jr.
11: I'm announcing that HHS has begun the decertification of Network for Hope, the organ procurement organization serving Kentucky and parts of Indiana, Ohio, and West Virginia. We reached this decision after extensive reviews by CMS and HRSA, found persistent patient safety failures despite repeated oversight, repeated warnings, corrective action plans, and multiple opportunities to improve.
6: CDC has a new director. The Senate has given approval for Dr. Erica Schwartz to take over. More on these stories, townhall.com.
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1: 30 minutes by Kelly Loeffler. She's the SBA administrator, former senator from Georgia. We'll ask her about that hotly contested race there with John Ossoff. That's all coming up. Right now, though, we're joined by the best in the business, chief political correspondent for the Washington Examiner. He is the one and only Byron York. Byron, my friend, good to talk with you. Thanks for joining us.
15: Good morning, Larry. Good to be here.
1: So a win is a win is a win. We know that. But let's face it, the expectations for Abdul El-Sayed were very, very high. And boy, was it razor thin. In fact, there's some outlets that still haven't called it. What do you make of the results in this hotly contested and very contentious Senate primary for the Democrats?
15: You probably shouldn't spend the day before the election going to a DSA pool party with Hassan Piker. I think that's one thing
1: you probably don't do.
15: Either that or, you know, you make sure there's no cameras around, you know, kind of run up with your hand.
1: Was that arrogance, overconfidence, or was that because he's a pretty skilled politician?
15: Well, I think they had to have some overconfidence because, you know, I'm looking right now at the Real Clear Politics average of polls going back to early July, and they have El-Sayed up by 14, 15, 10, 16, jeez, 13, and 7.
1: Yeah.
15: Okay. And right now he's up by 1.3. Mm. Now, the thing is that I really, in the big picture, I wouldn't want this to become a polling story, even though it is a polling story, because the fact is this kind of socialist adjacent candidate is now won a statewide race in Michigan.
1: Yeah.
15: And is going to be the Democratic nominee for the Senate. He's got a chance to become Senator El-Sayed. So I think that's the big picture here. That's the big story. But it is a polling story because, I mean, look at those polls. They were really wrong.
1: Are we going to see some Democrats who are going to be basically never Abdul? I mean, let's face it. A big part of this ended up coming down on racial identity, ethnic identity, the state of Israel and its relationship, her relationship with Hamas terrorists certainly appealed to a big part of the electorate. Everyone talks about Dearborn, Michigan, but Birmingham, Bloomfield Hills, Farmington Hills, there's a pretty strong Jewish community and conservative Democrat community who will, it's going to take a lot for them to vote for someone like Abdul El-Sayed.
15: Yeah. Well, the Israel part is pretty clear. His position is pretty clear. The level of importance that he assigned to Israel and Gaza for a Senate race in Michigan was, you know, pretty clear. You know, as far as the racial identity thing, you know, that's going to be more interesting. We're going to need to see more stuff. But you know, a lot of black voters voted for Haley Stevens.
1: Yeah.
15: And did not vote for El-Sayed. And, you know, when one of the big establishment Democrats with a national reputation, James Clyburn, South Carolina, basically the kingmaker in the 2020 election, said that he saw Abdul El-Sayed rally, and he didn't see many people who looked like himself, meaning he did not see many black Michiganders at this rally. Saw a lot of white progressives. And so I think the racial issue is going to be pretty interesting in the aftermath of this. But the Israel issue is pretty darn clear. I mean, we know where he stands.
1: Byron York is our guest, Washington Examiner. Byron, you're Chuck Schumer waking up this morning to this, because I doubt he stayed up late.
15: Oh, wow.
1: Yeah. What are you thinking this morning as you're Chuck Schumer and everything was all set for you to be the majority leader, the historical factors, the wind is at your sails, you've got the gas prices, Iran, everything working your way, and now you see the results in Michigan. Are you a happy man this morning?
15: No, he's not happy. I mean, he was opposed to to El Sayed, you know, Schumer and Nancy Pelosi, and, you know, Gary Peters, the outgoing, the retiring senator, yeah, and Clyburn that I just mentioned. I mean, a lot of really established Democrats were opposed. Now, you can't just assume that Mike Rogers is going to win. It's going to be a Republican seat. I don't think you can actually assume that because the polls, now here we are talking about polls.
1: Yes.
15: The sort of hypothetical polls of an El Sayed Rogers matchup had Rogers ahead a little bit, while mm-hmm. they had Rogers actually behind Haley Stevens, if there had been such a matchup. So you can't assume that. On the other hand, you think Republicans have to think they've got a better chance now to win Michigan. And by the way, do you know the last Republican to win a Senate seat from Michigan?
1: I was trying to think of that. I forget his name now, but he was.
15: You will remember the name when I say it.
1: Yeah,
15: Spencer Abraham.
1: Spencer Abraham.
15: Who was elected in 1994? Okay,
1: in the big Newt Gingrich revolution. That's right.
15: 32 years ago. That's the last time a Republican won a Senate seat in Michigan. So anyway, here again. This guy, El Sayed, he says he's not a socialist. He's not a member of DSA. He's endorsed by DSA. He goes to DSA parties. Everybody thinks he's DSA, but he says he's not, which is what I would do. I mean, if I were a democratic socialist running in a race in which it was kind of not a plus to be a democratic socialist, I'd just deny that I was. I mean,
1: right.
15: You know, why not? So I think that's what's going on. But this is a big deal because we have been talking. I mean, how many hours did we talk about the victories of the DSA candidates in New York and in Colorado, one district in Colorado, and the mayor of Washington D.C.? We talked about that a lot. This is a lot bigger than that. A congressional district has about 750,000 people. So, a district and, you know, that straddles Brooklyn and Queens elects a DSA nominates a DSA candidate. Fine. Michigan is a whole state. It's got more than 10 million people in it.
1: Yep.
15: The Democratic nominee is now, I don't know, DSA adjacent.
1: I'd love, whenever he says I'm not DSA, I need the follow-up question. Could you talk to your friends, your journalist friends? The follow-up is, well, why aren't you? What do you differ? What are they wrong about? I'd love to hear him articulate that.
15: Yeah, exactly.
1: Let me get back to my Schumer question again. I'll make it real inside baseball
15: Charles
1: question.
15: Schumer again, okay.
1: Will Chuck Schumer green light money into this campaign? Will he open up his coffers to protect this seat, diverting very limited resources from the DSCC that could be used in more competitive races, races where they're hoping to gain some traction?
15: My guess is that Schumer's instinct would be to not have some big open rift civil war in the Democratic Party, but to offer a nominal amount of support, both financial and verbal, and talk a lot about how important it is to vote for Democratic candidates around the country, and just not have some sort of open civil war, which seems like a bad idea. Because if you mentioned earlier, there go the dream of capturing the Senate. Democrats needed to win four seats. The Republicans have 53, so Democrats need to win four seats, which is really hard to win control of the Senate. But if they lose a seat in Michigan, they need to win five currently Republican-held seats to pick up control, which is really, really hard.
1: Yeah.
15: So I think it's in his interest to try to paper over these differences and get through November.
1: Quickly, Byron, Donald Trump, President Trump, and his influence on these midterms so far and going forward, where is this becoming a referendum on the Trump presidency, or are there other factors at play here? And how do you expect the president to be employed in some of these races between now and November?
15: Well, you know, in historically, the president's job approval rating has been one of the best predictors about how his party is going to do in a midterm election. And we've talked about this. You go back, 70 years, and presidents have only picked up seats in midterms twice. And there were very unusual situations. Bill Clinton in 1998 during the Lewinsky scandal when Republicans were threatening to impeach him. And then George W. Bush in 2002,
1: right
15: after the September 11th attacks. So those are very unusual circumstances. Otherwise, presidents lose seats. Now, we know Republicans don't have seats to lose. I mean, literally a handful of seats. That means five. They lose those, and they've lost control. So they're in a very, very precarious situation, and Trump's job approval, here again, citing Real Clear Politics average of polls, has ticked below 40, and I believe yesterday it ticked below 39, and that is really not a good sign for a midterm race.
1: Byron York, there's a reason why they say he's the best, because, well, he is the best. Byron, always great to talk with you, my friend. Don't be a say. You're going to be
15: Thank
1: here
15: you,
1: a lot between now and Election Day.
15: Good to be here. Thanks.
1: You need to sign up for his daily newsletter, by the way, over at Washington Examiner. He is the chief political correspondent of Washington Examiner, and Byron York is definitely one of the smartest men in this town when it comes to politics. Thanks for joining us. Byron, coming up next, we've learned a little more than we need to about Abdul al-Sayed and his, well, proclivities. We'll tell you next.
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0: she's the Democrat establishment candidate. And if there's one thing we've learned, the Democrat establishment will somehow find ballots to help their candidate win. Now, usually it's against a Republican, but in this case, who knows? You never know. Stranger things definitely have happened in my lifetime. The morning after a tightly fought election where it looks like one candidate has won. And then, oh, look, the Democrat establishment candidate just found a trunkload of ballots. And here's a bunch. Oh, look at how all the mail-in ballots are coming in. I'll tell you this, though. One thing, two things that we need to analyze here. The first is Haley Stevens absolutely cleaned up in Wayne County, Michigan. Now, Wayne County, Michigan is Detroit. Detroit and the tight suburbs right around Detroit. It's where I was born. It's where I lived. And it is a highly concentrated black vote. And they went for Haley Stevens big time. What people don't like to talk about in southeastern Michigan is the animosity that is right out in the open between the newly arrived in the last 30, 40 years Arab American community and the longstanding, very powerful and influential African American community, specifically within the Democratic Party. Both groups align themselves with the Democrats, but they do not play nicely with each other. And there's a lot of resentment between those groups. And prominent black leaders all endorsed Haley Stevens because of that animosity toward the Arab American community in Hamtramck, Dearborn, and other parts of the Detroit Wayne County area. This will be fascinating to see. If you want to talk about how electable Abdul al-Sayed is, see what happens with the black vote in the next few days and black leadership in Detroit. And I want to remind you, the Republican nominee for governor is African-American military veteran Congressman John James. Can Mike Rogers do what President Trump did in Michigan and build up some goodwill with the black community in Wayne County? Will he be able to siphon off some of Haley Stevens' support and keep it against Abdul al-Sayed, or at the very least keep those votes from showing up one way or the other on Election Day? Watch that space. That's something worth watching. Also worth watching, Abdul al-Sayed, who fashions himself some kind of influencer. He loves his crazy left-wing socialist pro-Hamas podcasters and influencers. And he spends a whole lot of time on his social media and at the gym, by the way. I'm suspicious of any guy who wants to be in the Senate who has enough time to look as jacked as this guy does. Have you noticed his triceps are gigantic? He spends way too much time in the gym. I don't think he has a real job. But anyway, those two worlds merged here with a video yesterday that went viral. He was at the gym and somebody was asking about social media, and then he revealed something about the kind of content that is pushed to him on Instagram. Here, take a listen to this and then we'll discuss it.
1: Like, you think about if you're on Instagram, my team has access to my Instagram account. And like the things that I actually look at on Instagram, right? Of course, we get served that on your For You page. But then like every third video that scrolls on its own is going to be some OnlyFans model. And it's because it clocked me as being a 40-some-year-old man.
0: No, that's not why. It's not because you're a 40-year-old some odd man. I assure you that there are many 40-year-old some odd men who, when they go to Instagram, they're getting videos about golfing or barbecue or football, real football, not that football that foreigners like Abdul al-Sayed likes. No, the reason you're getting OnlyFans videos pushed to you is because, well, it's funny, these algorithms that the social media companies employ, they push content that you're used to clicking on and that they know you like. 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
8: With SRN News, I'm Jason Walker. It has happened again as communist North Korea flexing some muscle, or maybe they're just showing off. South Korea says Pyongyang has launched unidentified projectiles off the North's east coast. Ukrainian President Volodymyr Zelensky says the latest Russian missile and drone attacks killing at least 17 people and wounding 44 others, many of them civilians. Abdul El-Sayed winning Michigan's Democratic nomination from the U.S. Senate in a victory for the party's extreme left wing in the battleground state. He narrowly defeated Haley Stevens and will now be facing Republican Mike Rogers in November. Stocks holding close for the day. S&P fell 13 points, but the Dow was up 260. SRN News.
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0: We've seen times when economic factors are looking good and looking strong, and we're told the job market is great. But if you're not happy with your job, if you don't have upward mobility, if your wages have been stagnant, if you don't feel like you have the power or freedom to move from one job to another or maybe start your own career or your own small business, well, then the economy isn't that great. The job market isn't that great. It's really about how this economy is affecting you. And the fact of the matter is there are a lot of numbers, statistics, and factors within this economy that objectively are quite good and quite strong. The only question is, can Republicans, can the Trump administration get that message out? Well, let's talk about some of the good things that are going on right now in this economy, and most specifically how it affects the most important part of the economy and the jobs market, and that would be small businesses. We're big fans here of Kelly Loeffler. She is the administrator of the SBA, and she joins us now. Ma'am, thanks for joining us. Always good to talk with you.
11: Very great to be back on with you.
0: Well, the track record's pretty good here when it comes to small businesses and being able to really build that entrepreneurial spirit, build upon small businesses that were already established or start your own business, especially since the big, beautiful bill from last year. I know you don't want to just say, look what we did last year, but we're really starting to see the fruits of it right now, aren't we?
11: Absolutely. And look what's going on right now. We don't even have to talk about last year, which was a great year, starting to turn the ship from the disastrous Bidenomics that drove inflation price levels up 21%, that drove interest rates up, that stagnated the jobs and wages in our economy. What's happening right now is an unprecedented economic boom. And I'm here in Virginia today, actually. I'm going all across the state from Charlottesville to Fredericksburg to Richmond. And we're visiting small manufacturers because Made in America is coming back, and that is driving all the data that you see coming out. We just reported rising factory expansion for like the 21st month in a row. We have all-time record business formation, all-time record employment, and we have rising wages. And what's driven that? Because we have totally different policies, like the working family tax cuts.
0: Yeah, it's true. Whenever you saw any modicum of job growth in the Biden administration, first of all, a lot of it was just people returning to work after the pandemic. But otherwise, you were seeing government jobs, you were seeing minimum wage jobs, and they weren't manufacturing jobs in any way whatsoever. Can you talk to me about the new manufacturing jobs, specifically with small manufacturing? Because people think, I think when they think manufacturing, they immediately think, oh, it's, you know, automotive, or we're talking about, you know, airlines or something. But it's really small manufacturers that are driving this.
11: Exactly, Larry. That's why I love to talk about this, because in fact, 98% of all of America's manufacturers meet the small business definition, but our big manufacturers can't do it without them. So if you talk to the CEO of Ford, he tells me, I cannot do it without 5,000 small manufacturers spread across this heartland. These are machining operations, they're materials fabrication shops. There's, like I'm going to today, some of the technologies that make the, you know, discrete technology that goes in our weapons systems. We know that without this manufacturing base, what happened to our nation over the last 50 years, where it was hollowed out, we lost 90,000 factories, five million jobs. And we sent it overseas and told the workers, you know what, you know, folks in China and Mexico are going to do your jobs. And that ends with President Trump saying, we're going to make things in America, and we're going to make them better than ever, and we're going to have industrial dominance. And that's why the working family tax cuts rewards hard work. It doesn't punish it. And that's what the last administration, they didn't just punish it with high taxes and high prices. They really strangled it with massive regulation that just kept our manufacturers from building. But thanks to President Trump, we are a nation of builders, and I see it everywhere I go.
0: Speaking with SBA Administrator Kelly Loeffler, and I wonder if you could talk about how the tariff policy has affected one way or the other manufacturing, and specifically whether it affects small manufacturing. By the way, that's just astounding. 98% of the manufacturing in America is actually small manufacturers and fall under SBA definition. How has the tariff policy affected either positively or negatively those manufacturers?
11: Well, tariffs have been very positive. So when you think about that 98%, these are folks that were told that China's going to make the parts. Their local machining operation, where they have maybe 20 factory workers, and I call them factory loosely, but these are skilled trades. These are men and women who are welding. They're operating CNC machines, presses, lathes, laser-driven robotics, cutting, and you know, all the things that it used to take thousands of workers to do, we're now able to do locally, do it better with faster turnaround time. And so tariffs have made all the difference in that, because, you know, take Coosa Steel or any steel plant I'm walking around today, might have 100 to 300 workers in it, which meets the small business definition, but they were all down on their last leg. It was like maybe one shift a few days a week. Now they're up to two, maybe three shifts 5 days a week because of tariffs. And so President Trump has really saved this country by putting tariffs back on, and they're reciprocal tariffs. These are tariffs that Europe had exacted on us and China. If you look at U.S. trade rep Jameson Greer's trade book, half of it is Europe and China putting tariffs on us.
0: Do we need to do a better job of getting that message out? Because right now, a lot of voters, they think the tariffs are bad and they're not helping the economy. But you just painted a picture that by having these tariffs, the reciprocal tariffs, as you appropriately labeled them, it has actually increased the demand here domestically for products that people normally would have been getting from a foreign nation. But now, because you can get them domestically tariff-free, it means that American businesses and American companies can make these items and manufacture them with American employees and ship them domestically. By the way, that also helps mid-size and larger manufacturers, because they don't have to keep this stuff on their shelves for 6 months waiting for the next freight to come in across the Pacific. They can get products manufactured in a much shorter time frame, so it helps them with their inventory control.
11: That's exactly right, and that's what everyone says. They said, I did not realize what I was giving up by relying on China. Maybe consumer taste changed while that shipment was on the water, and then they still had to pay for it. You know, the list goes on and on, but the bottom line is jobs and wages. We have record all-time employment in America right now. We have rising wages because people are coming to America to build and buy things. Foreign manufacturers are saying, I want to make it in America. Monday morning, I was in Macon, Georgia, doing a ribbon cutting, getting to put the shovel in the dirt for the first part of a new factory that a small business, a small manufacturer that started with an SBA loan, he's going to hire 500 more employees because of fair trade. That's happening community after community. So you can't tell me that tariffs are destroying this country when under the first term of President Trump, we had 1.9% inflation. Joe Biden kept the tariffs on and then added some in China. And so this is a policy that is working for this country.
0: All right. Kelly Loeffler is our guest. She's the administrator of the SBA. You mentioned Georgia, so I'm going to have to ask you about the political scene down there. You know it well. I'll get to that in a moment, though. But before I do, I did want to ask you one other thing about your role at SBA, because it struck me when it was announced that you would be part of Vice President Vance's anti-fraud task force. That is such an important issue. And the more we learn about the rampant fraud in our federal government and these government programs that keep siphoning more tax dollars and increasing our debt, we find out that people are robbing us blind. What is your role there on anti-fraud, and what can you tell us about the efforts so far?
11: Well, I think, and thank you for asking, that the SBA has an outsized role in this, because we touch so much of the money that came out during COVID. Now, that was $1.2 trillion that went to small businesses, because the SBA has the biggest network of banks, 5,000 banks around the country that was able to get that money out. But unfortunately, $200 billion of that was marked as fraudulent by the Office of Inspector General. Mm. So as we go back through that, we're able to apply lessons learned, bring that to the task force. We're working with Palantir to apply AI flags and algorithms to detect it quicker, because there is so much fraud that if we don't use AI and at least setting parameters, of course, all of this will be determined by humans, but at least flagging, it will take us 900 years to get through all of it. And taxpayers deserve accountability today. We've already sent $22 billion of fraudulent loans back to Treasury for collection. That encompasses about 500,000 borrowers. that we've sent to the DOJ for prosecution.
0: All right, let's get to this Georgia political scene, because you know it well as a former senator from Georgia. John Ossoff running for re-election. He's just a one-term senator here. He recently said, and this went viral, they love him on the left there. They think he's going to be president. I'm going to quote him. Donald Trump's rise is a symptom of a deeper disease. I suspect many of you are here because you recognize that our task is not to just to contain his wickedness, but to cure the rot that gave rise to it. Does he know that Georgia just voted pretty significantly for Donald Trump? When he says the rot and the wickedness of Donald Trump, he's talking about Georgia voters.
11: Yeah, well, that's 100% his platform is running on hatred of our great president to distract from the fact that he has taken abhorrent votes in the Senate. He voted against the working family tax cut. He wanted to have families pay more to the government and take less home. He wanted to put boys in girls' locker room. He voted for that. He voted in lockstep for Joe Biden's open borders. He has to keep the focus on his hatred for President Trump and this administration because he has nothing to show Georgia's voters. And those are just facts. That's not even political. His policy is completely out of step with Georgia. Georgia is a red state. Everywhere I go across Georgia, people say, thank you for the work you guys are doing. This thing's turning around. Because we were going in a pretty bad direction. You look at, they had high energy prices as a policy. We had national average $5. As a policy, there weren't even any wars going on. So that's just the tip of the iceberg.
0: And real fast, when you last ran, it was before Georgia instituted some voter integrity provisions that Joe Biden and John Ossoff called Jim Crow. Ossoff opposes those same sort of measures at the federal level. How big of an impact do you think that's going to be in this reelection attempt for John Ossoff and for candidate Representative Collins?
11: Well, it's absolutely critical, and it's why we need the Save America Act, because what we did in Georgia was we made sure that you have election integrity brought back in a myriad of ways. I mean, we had to pass hundreds of pages of election laws after 2020, but having something like voter ID and citizenship, that's pretty common sense. You require an ID to get into John Ossoff's political rallies. You have to have an ID to shop in Mondami's socialist grocery store. So these are common sense. It tells the whole story about why they don't want to have ID.
0: SBA Administrator Kelly Loeffler, thanks for joining us today. Always great to talk with you. Keep up the great work.
11: Thank you, Larry.
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17: This is Seth Leibson for TownHall.com. With Abdul El-Sayed's victory in Michigan, the Democratic Party has gone from Barack Obama denouncing those who said America deserved 9/11 to campaigning with those who say just that, like Hassan Piker, the left's most famous podcaster. As the political philosopher Jerry Garcia wrote, what a long, strange trip it's been. El-Sayed is the latest success endorsed and campaigned for by the Marxist-Islamist axis of the Democratic Socialists of America. This juggernaut is proving unstoppable and taking over the Democratic Party. A generation ago, a real political philosopher, Harry Jaffa, pointed out that with the fall of the Berlin Wall, utopian communism would no longer be seen as simply a threat from abroad, but a more deadly and dangerous phase here at home could follow. Quite right. A wall can stop people, but not their ideas. That enemy is here and potent. The two-party system is now looking Republican on one hand and Marxist-Islamist on the other. We cannot simply wish this away or ignore it. I'm Seth Leibson.
18: 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Mike Gallagher, Scott Jennings, Larry O'Connor, Jennifer Horn. 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The Answer.
0: Congressional District of Missouri. Why? You know why? Everyone listening knows why. Because Chris DeGaulle stepped away from this very microphone to decide to run for his district, his home, Missouri 6. He was caught in a very hotly contested Republican primary, one of the tightest Republican primaries this cycle. And the victor, the nominee for Congress for Missouri 6, joins us right now, the one and only Chris DeGaulle. My brother, congratulations.
19: Larry, first of all, thank you. And I want to thank Relief Factor for helping me be pain-free throughout. Oh, I don't have to do that anymore.
0: No,
19: good morning,
0: not,
19: Larry.
0: You don't have to worry about it, but you're still great at it.
19: Thank you, buddy, so much. I love you. And may I just say to you and your entire audience, I hope some of whom maybe enjoyed the show that we did it for a while before you took over the microphone, how blessed I feel to have received such warm well wishes and prayers throughout the entirety of this campaign.
0: Yeah.
19: I know how much you love this audience, and so do I.
0: Mm-hmm.
19: And it sustained me throughout the ups and downs of all of it. So thank you.
0: And it was, listen, I remember when you were going through this decision, I'm sorry for revealing inside information from our conversations, but you know how the gig is. You just talk about your life a lot. And you were having some conversation about, well, you know, listen, it's not going to be easy. It's not going to be handed to me. There's going to be a fight in this primary. And I remember your attitude was, you know what? Let's go. I mean, that's what this is about. If it's worth fighting for, then you better get out there and fight for it. And you did have a fight on your hands.
19: Yeah, that was the thing that some assumed. Listen, I had the endorsement of the guy that currently occupies this seat, Congressman Sam Graves. He's an old friend of mine from a long time, and I worked for him in his third term for a while. So that's true. I did have that endorsement. But make no mistake, endorsements don't matter unless the voters endorse you.
0: Right.
19: You can, you know, President Trump can endorse you, and we've seen that maybe not all the time does that turn out. You have to earn the voters' trust, and that's what we did. We marched through 33 counties. 14,000 miles on my truck, tens of thousands of handshakes, you know, over 250 events, and one voter at a time, we tried to convince folks that we were the best to go forward and represent the 6th Congressional District of Missouri. And as my wife said, it's worth fighting for, and it should be a challenge. Nobody should just stroll into an office.
0: Right.
19: You should
0: That's
19: have
0: right.
19: to work for it. And really good men challenged me to get there, and I'm happy to have been fighting alongside them.
0: We're speaking with Chris DeGaulle. He is a Republican nominee for Congress in Missouri 6, and it's already sort of being assumed that it's a safe district, but they're going to throw money at you. The Democrats want that gavel in Hakeem Jeffries' hands, so you're going to continue to put up a good fight, I know, between now and Election Day, and it's not going to be easy. Just more of the same? You're going to keep canvassing the district and continue to listen to voters?
19: Yeah, there's a lot to learn. You know, it's a huge district, as I said. 33 counties, folks. I don't know if everyone can appreciate it, but I think it's got to be one of the larger districts in the country. It's bigger than three states of the union. It's just
0: crazy.
19: A massive amount of land.
0: Yeah.
19: And so, I've got a lot of folks to meet. I mean, you know, there are parts of this district where you go and you say, "Hi, I'm Chris DeGaulle." And they say, "You're who now?"
0: Yeah, yeah.
19: You know, so
0: it's got to be humbling.
19: A lot of that.
0: Yeah.
19: Yeah.
0: I'm a radio host. Really? Where?
19: I'm not familiar with you.
0: Yes.
19: Get out of here. Yeah. No, so there is work to be done, and the next 3 months are going to be. North Missouri is a conservative place. We're a traditional place, and we're confident in victory in November. But the Democrats, as you say, they want it bad, and they're going to pull out all the stops. So we're in this for the long haul.
0: Was there an issue that kept popping up that surprised you, Chris, that you weren't expecting? Because you've been on top of the news, and I think you've had a pretty good finger on the pulse of what voters, especially Republican voters, care about. But did anything surprise you?
19: I had no idea how passionate people felt about the subject of data centers, Larry.
0: Mm.
19: It is all anybody wanted to talk about in this part of the country. Data centers, and whether they wanted them or whether they didn't, and I can tell you most people do not, farmers and people who live in and around rural areas are not excited about it. There's a lot of mistrust. Now,
0: yep.
19: I'm not uniformly anti-data center, but I'm very, very pro-conversation. And what I can tell you is there's just not been a lot of open forum conversations. And so what you have are county governments and big corporations building these things,
0: yep.
19: and residents in counties very skeptical. So that
0: just strong-arming people?
19: A lot.
0: I love it, yeah. But for all of our listeners, Chris and I did not talk about this. We talk about a lot, but we didn't. Chris, you need to know that for the last 2 months, we have been talking about data centers on an ongoing, regular basis, and there is no easy
19: right?
0: answer, because I know you're not, you know, carte blanche, bring your data centers wherever you want them, but you're also very against the idea of China getting a lead or dominating AI. It's something we do need this, but boy, oh boy,
19: yeah.
0: do our leaders have to get smarter about how to make this work.
19: Yeah, we're talking about it. I mean, data center, literally everybody listening to us, watching us, you know, hearing this conversation, you and I able to talk because of data centers. Like,
0: yep.
19: It shouldn't be lost on anyone. The only way we're communicating in 2026 is courtesy of data centers. It's just a matter of where they're going to be built.
0: Chris DeGaulle, it's DeGaulleForCongress.com, by the way. It's DeGaulleForCongress.com. Max out your contribution now so that you can help our friend get to Congress and make a huge difference. And I have no doubt he will make a great difference and a great impact on day one. So proud of you, my friend. God bless you. Thank you.
19: I love you and Meredith and that whole team on that show. I miss you guys. Love you all. Thank you.
0: We miss
19: so much.
0: You, too. Well, don't be a stranger. We'll have you on a lot now, Mr. Congressman.
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1: 76 degrees at 559. Al Gattulo with local news first. Here's what's going on. One person dead, over a dozen injured. After an explosion and fire at a Bronx apartment building, flames reported just after noon Wednesday at the building on East 209th Street quickly spread. Several residents had to be rescued from the five-alarm fire, and the body of one person found inside the building about 5 hours after the fire was reported. Residents reported hearing an explosion before the flames broke out. 8 people injured in the fire, 2 critically. 6 firefighters also suffered injury. The cause of the explosion and fire is unclear. Some streets in Elizabeth, New Jersey had to be closed Wednesday due to a large sinkhole that opened up. Sinkhole on Reed Street caused by the recent heavy rains. Reed Street was closed to traffic and vehicles were being rerouted until crews could finish making repairs. Sinkhole is right in front of several apartment buildings and homes. No injuries reported. In sports, Mets outlasted the Guardians 6-5 in 10 innings. Yankees lost to the Cardinals 3-1.
26: Breaking news this hour from Town Hall. I'm Rich Thomason. Iran claims it's close to an agreement with Gulf neighbor Oman over the Strait of Hormuz. This comes after President Trump said that a deal to reopen the waterway could be announced soon. And Mr. Trump says it was his threat of a major attack that got Tehran back to the bargaining table.
27: So far, we only have Iran's word that any progress has been made towards reopening the vital shipping lane through which 20% of the world's oil would normally pass. A foreign ministry spokesperson in Tehran said coordinates had been agreed with Oman that would allow vessels to pass in and out of the strait. But the warning that third parties should not interfere means all eyes will now be on the White House and whether President Trump gives his approval. It could still all unravel.
26: The BBC's John Donison. The Israeli military says 2 of its soldiers have died in combat in southern Lebanon, the first Israeli death since the implementation of a shaky truce between Israel and Iran-backed Hezbollah in June. South Korea says its neighbor to the north is making trouble again, North Korea launching a missile of some sort off its east coast. Convicted sex offender Jeffrey Epstein had a ranch in New Mexico and states investigating potential criminal activity there. In connection with that investigation,
28: we have been forced to file an action against the United States Department of Justice and Acting Attorney General Todd Blanch for their continued refusal to provide unrestricted and unredacted access to the complete Epstein file.
26: New Mexico Attorney General Raul Torres. Cooler weather helping crews battling wildfires around Spokane, Washington. 850 buildings, many of them homes, have been destroyed. On Wall Street, the Dow futures are up 166 points. NASDAQ futures down 120. More on these stories, townhall.com.
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25: Stuck in traffic? We've got the answer.
5: Good morning. Alternate side parking rules are in effect. Watch for some slowdowns on the Belt Parkway eastbound into Cross Bay Boulevard. It's an accident. We're also seeing slowdowns at the Throgs Neck Bridge. Throgs Neck Bridge into the Bronx, a collision there. LIE westbound at Maurice Avenue, they're cleaning up some overnight construction, moving okay at the Queens Midtown Tunnel. Cross Bronx eastbound getting out toward Rosedale Avenue. Watch for some ongoing construction, 15 in at the George Washington Bridge. 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Staples, that was easy. Checking in on the forecast for today, some fog this morning, a few isolated showers later today. Highs today of 89 with a heat advisory in effect. I'm Debbie Duhaime with Joe Piscopo, AM 970, The Answer.
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4: 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Believe it or not, it's like August 6th already. But still, a lot of summer left, okay? Broadcasting from the Jersey Shore. I got so much to tell you. It's all good, but oh, wow, just crazy. But in the meantime, you know, everybody and anybody is talking about, and we got a great show for you, and we're so happy that you're with us, and it's summertime, and we're here, okay? And so many people are taking off. I have to leave. I'm taking off tomorrow for family, and then next week,
6: I think I have a day because I'm performing. I have a big performance. I'm coming out to see you out at Rath Park on Long Island. Want everybody to come on out. We have a great time there. And then I'm going back out to Levittown, I think, the week after that, right? And then I'm going to Lake George after that. So, you know, listen, and I don't use my vacation days because I always use them to work. So I have a whole litany of days backed up over the last 11 years. So I'll take one at a time and we'll pick and choose. But tomorrow's like a family thing. I'll tell you about that in a second. But in the meantime, let me get to this Al Sayed guy that everybody's talking to. You know, they're regurgitating this over and over again. The one bottom line that you have to remember, when these people get elected, they're really good at the podium. They're good on TV. They're photogenic and they work. And Mamdani's right there. And you don't like to hear that, but it's true. And this Abdul Sayed is really smooth. I'm watching him. I'm just watching him. Now, and the problem is you have the press, you have the mainstream media that is going to back these, and they're not socialists. These are communist Islamists. You know, they just want to take over the country. That's all they want. They want to change the constitution. And our kids will have nothing that you and I have. And that's what that's all about. Unfortunately, the press, which they have marginal mental illness problem, the fringe press, and they back these people and go, and anything that goes up against Donald Trump. But it's not just Trump. They went against Ronald Reagan the same way. I keep saying that. They went against Nixon. And Nixon was completely set up. We could say now Watergate was a setup. You know, really, you know what I'm saying? Even when Bill Murray said that with Joe Rogan, I'm going like, yeah, it was a setup. And the Watergate now would seem like a minor infraction when it comes to, legalities of it all. But they wanted to get Nixon out. They wanted to get Nixon out, not to mention what they did to Bill Clinton with Monica Lewinsky. We should have never even known about that as bad as it was. That's a whole nother story. But these political takedowns are these political takedowns. The problem is you got the fringe media, and people who are not informed. And some of them are great, great entertainers. World-class entertainers, and then they spew the really, and you look at them, and I don't want to use the word dumb. I use it uninformed, because we study it every morning, and it's not easy. We study it every single morning. Whether we want to study the news or not, we break it down. You got a pre-show. You got to see what's real, what's not real. When we tell you it's our opinion, we tell you it's our opinion. And we also say we may be wrong, but here's the way it is. And I try to be the news whisperer. I see all the lies that you're being told, you know, and then I try to break it down for you, you know. But in the meantime, you still got that fringe media that the people who are marginally mentally handicapped, and those are the people that just don't think about who they vote for, that just hate for hate's sake, you know. But there's a lot of them, enough to put this guy Al Sayed, enough to put this guy Mamdani in office. It's just the beginning. And it's not, don't think socialism. It's not socialism. This is way beyond that. This is taking over the country, changing the constitution, changing our way of life, taking out Christianity, taking out the Jews. Are you kidding me? Our Jewish brothers and sisters? It does not bode well. And because our Jewish brothers and sisters, the Christians, you know, Jesus was just, he built on peace and love and forgiveness. Do you hear what I'm saying to you? Peace and love and forgiveness. And Jesus walked the earth, you know. And yes, you know, some of us believe the Son of God, you know. But just as a philosopher, not to make it too base, if you listen to Jesus, it's a beautiful way to conduct your life. Love and peace and forgiveness. I don't really do that. I wish I could. I mean, listen, I forgive, but I never forget. Did Jesus say that? Please forgive my son, but don't you forget for a minute. No, that's the Italian Jesus. You know, I said, if Jesus was Italian, he would go, forgive, but don't you ever forget. You know, and we know, but that's Christianity. You know, where we just forgive and we love, and that's what it's built on. Not, man, they're trying to take that away and do exactly the opposite. And look what's happening in Spain. Look what's happening in New York City. Look what's happening in Michigan. Yeah. So, and you and I just gotta go, why? Because we accept everybody. Do what you gotta do. But do you have to like take over? Is that your end game? I mean, really, it's like, you know, and those of us who are Christians, those of us who are Jewish, we're not looking to take over anybody, and we're not going to kill you if you don't believe in what we believe. It's like tough times. It's, and because you know why? You got fringe press, you got people. Oh, I don't even want to mention this guy's name, but I got to mention it because they got different people. First, you're looking at AOC, you're looking at Bernie Sanders, right? You're looking at Al Sayed, you're looking at Mamdani, right? And then you're looking at this guy, Piker, Hassan Piker, I think his name is. this guy is out for himself. He's born in New Jersey, by the way. Born in New Jersey, Turkish parents, right? But talk about birthright citizenship. Oh, Joe, that you can't do that. What that is so racist. Well, you know, Piker's family comes to New Jersey. They have a baby. They go back. They raise the kid in Turkey. Comes back. He hates America. I feel no patriotism toward America is what he said. And then he's the guy they're listening to. And he goes, America deserved 9/11. This is who Mamdani backs. This is who AOC backs. This is Al-Sayed. This is who they are. This is who they are. We deserve 9/11. The billions of dollars that you and I work in taxpayer money that give to all around the world, when we deserve 9/11 in the name of God Almighty. Can you believe that? And when you were there, and if you were there at 9/11 and we're a block away from the radio station in New York where the guys are now, you know, and block away, man. Well, you don't forget, you know, ash up to like the to 30 feet, at least 8 feet of it. You couldn't even walk through it, you know? We don't forget. And as we go into the 25th anniversary, I don't think Mamdani should be anywhere near ground zero, for crying out loud. Ugh, get me started. So we got a problem. And you're going to get these uninformed, you know, I don't want to use the words ignorant, dumb, or moronic. But you're going to get uninformed people who just have no idea what they're doing. And they're selling out their souls, and they're going to be the first to go. The media, you think the media is going to be hanging around? Once these people ever took over, God forbid, the first to go, it'd be media. It would be the media. But that lady hung in Wisconsin. She goes, I'm a chef, and that qualifies me to be president of the United States. You know, I know a lot of chefs, and they're great. But the president of the United States? I mean, this lady is gone. She's gone. We got a chunk of America that is more inspired to vote for these people who are, in my opinion, satanic. That's a very major thing to say, but it's true. It's satanic because they want to take away Christianity. They want to take Judaism. They want to take it, wipe it off the earth and wipe us off the earth. That's their end game. That's the end game. So how do we jumpstart in New Jersey to show up, man? I can't show up. I don't like it. I don't like him. You know, last gubernatorial race, I never liked the guy. I'm not going to go. I'm not going to show up. Don't vote for him. You can't marginalize. It's like with Donald Trump. You know, it's like with Donald Trump. I say, I back Donald Trump. It's like, you don't want to marginalize him. Well, you know, the criticism here, criticism there. You can't criticize now. Everybody together. John Thune. You know, we're waiting, by the way. And I want to take a look at just the news right now. Because John Solomon's breaking something this early in the morning. And I'll get Joe Sebelia on it to check it out. But something about with how they really orchestrated the Russia hoax. And how Brennan, the head of the CIA, knew exactly what was going on. And we don't really get into that on this show. But you know what? If indeed President Obama said, oh, let's politically destroy Donald Trump, and they did it out of the White House, and it was the head of the CIA, and then there are some people in office, Senator Thune, and maybe even the acting attorney general, this is from according to John Solomon, and they want to not let that information get out, or they don't want to look at, they're keeping some papers from getting out, and this is, we'll explain that in detail when we break the Just the News story. But if that's the case, that they really tried to do, the people got to go to jail. We need handcuffs. You got to go in there, because you could say how bad it was. Oh, look what happened. But really, if there's not a consequence to these punks and these creeps and these cockroaches that keep on committing crimes, and I saw that Kash Patel said, head of the FBI, he goes, there's like 110,000 or something like that, you know, gang members in Chicago. Because again, you could use the word moronic when you talk about Mayor Johnson in Chicago. This guy doesn't care. Pritzker doesn't care, the governor of Illinois. They keep the gang members going out over and over and over again. In politics, you let these people get away with it, they'll do it over and over and over again. And then the end game is, they're going to be taken over by these people who, these anti-American people like Al-Sayed, Mamdani, and Hong, and everybody else, you know, you know what? They're going to be in jail first. So you and I got to fight, but we got to embolden everybody. We got to show up. You got to vote. You got to get involved. You can't just, look, there goes Joe again. It's our time. It's the country that we're worried about. And there's so many. And then this, if I may, let me just take a look. Hold on. Here, let me just see. 616 with Joe. FAA, the National Transportation Safety Board, investigated possible violation of safety protocol involving Trump, Marine One. Yeah, you heard that story. I just want to tell you the stories that are breaking. And it was involving a commercial plane and the Marine One helicopter. President Trump was never in danger, but the incident occurred when a commercial plane took off from Reagan International Airport at the same time that Trump was departing the White House on Marine One. So the White House said Trump was never in any danger. So that's a story. I don't know if that's an inflammatory story or not, but, you know, sometimes in the airwaves, it's Sean Duffy's doing a great job as Transportation Secretary. Sean Duffy is doing a great job, and he's straightening all this out. So thank God that didn't turn into anything that could be more serious. Senate committee, another story, set to vote on whether to hold Fauci in contempt of Congress. So we have a lot. Jack Smith invited to testify before Senate Judiciary Committee next month. You know what's going to happen? Nothing. Maybe I'm influenced by Mike Smith from Article 3, Mike Davis from Article 3, talking about Jack Smith. Jack Smith, this guy, didn't break the law? Did Christopher Wray break the law, head of the FBI? Merrick Garland, AG? These guys should, in my opinion, they broke the law, in my opinion. Political takedowns. They weaponized the DOJ. It's not Donald Trump that has done that. It's not Blanche that has done that. That's but there's the people that ran the Biden administration. All right. Donald Trump says Iran sought talks after U.S. prepared major military strike. We don't know what's going to happen in Iran. And this was the best, if I may. Because let me say positive before we go to Debbie. In Nevada speech, Donald Trump chases after a toddler on stage before joking he doesn't want him to be Biden and fall down. So this was great. And it's more video than anything else. But Donald Trump's on stage in Vegas, did a great speech, right? And everybody's pumped up, no tax on tips and everything. And regular people, a beautiful family got up to talk. And there's a little kid, it must have been like 3 years old maybe. And the kid starts to wander off. You got to see it, and we'll post it. But Donald Trump, at 80 years old, he just went into action like a granddad. And he went and he jumped. It's hysterical to watch because he's the president of the United States. He jumped and he went to get the kid. He was afraid the kid was going to fall off the stage. And it just reminded me of myself. That's my life story with kids. Always, oh, you okay? Oh, yeah, I got you. You know, it was great to see. And shows the soul of the president, by the way, you know, really. Yeah, if you hate, you hate. I'm not going to convince you otherwise. And I feel sorry for you. And God bless you. I love you anyway. But it's like the president goes, oh, and he goes after the kid. And it was beautiful, beautiful moment. You know, and then he cups his, you know, his hands on his mouth. And he goes, "I don't want to be Joe Biden to fall down." That's just a joke. It was really, really beautiful. And we'll get that video. We'll get that video by maybe next week. Okay, so it's
7: Joey. Well, I have the audio.
6: You got the audio of it? Let me hear the audio, Joey. Thank you so much. Thank you.
8: Thank you. It's truly an honor. It's truly an honor to stand here before you and speak. Sorry, excuse me. I have a little lumbering going on right now. I'm so sorry. No, he's going to take off. Thank you. Truly, thank you, Mr. President.
6: Thank you. President saves the kid. Yeah, you see that on the fringe media? Nah, you'll never see that. Thank you, Joey. Just beautiful. Hey, Joe of the Radio 20 after 6. Deb, did you see that? That was beautiful
5: yes.
6: moment.
5: Yeah, his grandfather reaction, you know, yes. father and grandfather reaction jumping right in, right? I love that.
6: It really was so cute to watch it. He goes, oh, and he went at that, you know, just instinctively. We've all done that, you know. Get the kid. Anyway, that was so beautiful.
5: Was
6: if
5: fabulous.
6: Nothing else, that really, really shined yesterday. Hey, Deb, how you doing?
5: Great.
6: How are you? Everything good? Everything good
5: yeah.
6: with you? You're
5: yeah,
6: right?
5: Everything's good. Everything's good. How about you? Everything going pretty smoothly? I mean,
6: you know,
5: are you enjoying the
6: back,
5: shore?
6: I want to go through all the news and just say be on our game. We got a lot of work to do, you know, as we go into these midterms. But it's like I am. You know, I'll tell you. Let me tell you this.
5: Okay.
6: It's like Allie and I, my daughter.
5: Yeah.
6: You know, God
5: right.
6: bless her. In her 20s, right? We flew a kite yesterday. Went kite flying. Kite
5: How
6: flying.
5: Nice.
6: Look, who does that anymore? And she goes, Dad, let's go fly the kite. And then, so we go fly the kite. And it's like, and I remember as a kid, and the guys were kids, and me getting showing them their first kite in the air, you know?
5: Aww.
6: And I was at tears in my eyes, you know? So here she is in her 20s, just a father and daughter flying a kite. And then I went to the walk-in medical place. You know, down the shore because I needed to get my stitches out, and I'm a germaphobe, and there were other people in there, and I'll tell you about that. You don't want to miss that.
5: I cannot wait to hear this. I love when you tell these stories.
6: Oh, lady coughing. I did. Oh, it was.
5: I can just see your face.
7: Yeah.
5: Oh, that's great.
7: Olivia,
5: I can't wait.
7: Olivia was with me and she, to watch me. And you, I got your back, Dad. Yeah, I'll tell you all about it when we come back. It's only me. Okay. Only me, you know?
5: I love it. Can't wait to hear it.
7: 6:21. Debbie Duhame's looking out for you on the roads. How we doing, Debbie?
5: Let's see what's happening. Kind of foggy this morning, so be careful traveling. The inbound George Washington Bridge is 40 minutes already, Joe, to that upper level, 25 to the lower. The problem is on the Cross Bronx East out by the Sheridan. It's a collision in the left lane. Also troubles on the westbound Cross Bronx by the Deegan with another accident. And then the outbound George upper level, a disabled truck. As you head to the inbound Lincoln Tunnel, that's a lot better. 10 minutes in, Holland about 15 to 20. Watch for slowdowns on the Belt Parkway. Eastbound across Bay Boulevard with a crash, and the westbound belt over by Farmers Boulevard. It looks like an accident there as well. We're still seeing construction on Sunrise Highway eastbound getting out through Hampton Bays, so watch for some slowdowns there as well this morning. Checking in on

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0: Good morning, Joe Piscopo on the radio. Ooh, we got a great show for you. I'll get into it in 2 seconds. Let me tell you, if I may, about the Tunnel to Towers Foundation. 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An authentic steel beam from the World Trade Center to honor the 343 members of the New York City Fire Department who made the ultimate sacrifice on 9/11. 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
0: Hey, good morning. Joe on the radio at 627. Great to have you with us on AM 970. The Answer. Got a lot to get into. What a show. And I also, on any, by the grace of God and with the greatest of humility, you're not going to get guests, great guests. We're not going to get guests like you get, you know, on this show. I do respect everybody. Nicole Parker from the FBI, she's going to join us. And then we're going to talk to our folks in regarding Monmouth and Ocean County, two beautiful counties in the great state of New Jersey. Robert Greenway, one of the great architects of the Abraham Accords and one of the brightest men in geopolitical affairs. And he'll join us. Stephen Moore, economist extraordinaire, the Joe Piscopo Show resident scholar of economics. Stephen Moore. Bill Camastro. Talk about Cadillacs. We got Bill Camastro. He's got some great, great numbers for you from the Cadillac dealership. And we like to always catch up with our dear friend, Bill from Gold Coast Cadillac. Greg Jarrett on the show. We're going to talk with Greg Jarrett. Exactly what's happening with all that we talked about, that, some of the news that, John Solomon is breaking this morning about Brennan. What did they know? When did they know it? What are they blocking? Why aren't we finding out people? Why aren't we getting people in handcuffs? Greg will break that down for us. Congressman Mike Haridopoulos, we're going to talk about housing prices, you know, and initiatives to stop the Insider Trading Act. Yeah, you don't want to miss Congressman Haridopoulos. And Pastor Dave Watson, always a great, great chat with Dave Watson. We're going to talk about Catholic guilt and worshiping God at the Jersey Shore. We'll get into it. So I got to tell you, and good morning, Al. Good morning, Joey. The
3: morning,
0: guys
3: morning.
0: Are here. Debbie's here. Stephen Parr's got the weather. So now I go in, long story short, I go into, and there's a lot to get into, and believe me, we got 4 hours and we'll get into it all right? So I gotta get stitches out because I don't wanna go all the way

0: because it's like it's so long to get out and there's traffic and everything. So I said, well, let me go to the local walk-in, you know, a place down the shore and get the stitches out. So I checked with the doctor. They said, oh, yeah, they could just take the stitches out because I don't like to keep them in longer. So you come in, and I'm not supposed to go in the water with the stitches in, and I couldn't work out. I still have a week to go before I work out. Oh. But you know what? That's all about dermatology. And when the dermatologist looks at you and says, oh, this may look suspicious, and then they take it out, thank God it's okay. You got to get yourself checked. And don't think you don't have to, but you have to go, like with all the things that could happen with your skin, you know? So I listen to the docs, right? And I drive them crazy, right? So now I go, and so Olivia, God bless her, says to me, my beautiful daughter, it says, hey, Dad, I'll go with you. I want to go with you. I said, no, I got it. No, I want to go down to the walk-in. So we go in the walk-in, and these walk-in places are great in many ways, but, man, I'm not used to, you know, like, waiting, you know, I am so spoiled. I'm such a spoiled brat, you know? And so I go in and then there's people and I'm looking around and go, oh my God, there's people in here and they're probably all sick. And now I'm a hypo, I really got maybe a mental problem. So I go in, I register, give the lady my card, the ID and everything. Yeah. Okay. All right. And now we're waiting. And then one lady starts to hack. She's hacking. Calling me like that. Boy. I'm looking. It's I see a mask.
1: Cough.
0: Listen. Yeah, exactly. I see the mask. I put the mask on. I give Lydia the mask first, you know, now I got masks on like it's like 2020. You know what I mean? So now I go, this lady's hacking. I'm going, Olivia, let's get
1: celebrating
0: out of here.
1: Fauci.
0: I'm telling you. So we tell the lady, we're going to step outside. Call me if there's,
1: right.
0: So now we're waiting and now we wait and then nothing. We wait in the car a little bit. Let's go check it out. And Livy goes, I'll stay on watch, Dad. How great is she? What beautiful daughter. I'll say, all right. Cause I'm getting a little, you be careful, wear that mask. Cause the lady's hacking and you got to be careful, you know? So now we go and it's taking like forever. There's like 15 minutes, then 20 minutes, then a half hour, then 45 minutes. And this is not me, and I'm gonna leave, and I'm gonna go. Matter of fact, after 5 minutes, I'm gonna leave because I'm a spoiled brat. The guilty is charged. So the guys know I don't wait for nothing except for
1: Jesus.
0: I wait for Jesus. Yeah, that's it. That is it. So now I'm waiting. It's almost and Lydia, you gotta and dads, you gotta listen to your daughters because they got a lot more sense than you do. They really do. And I'm going, Olivia, I gotta get out of here. She goes, Dad, you should get the stitches out because what happens, you know, it could heal and then you're gonna have trouble. And I go, honey, I can't wait. I just don't. I did something wrong psychologically with me that I can't wait. She goes, no, Dad, just hold it. So now I hold. So then I go out in the car and go, okay. So what do? Who do you think I called, Joe? Who do you think I called to get me?
2: Stacey.
0: The Hammer. I called the Hammer. You know, I called it.
1: Well, you called me first.
0: Yeah, I did.
2: Oh, that's right. You told me that yesterday on the phone.
0: That's right.
1: I get this. No, I see missed call, Joe Piscopo. I go, well, what happened? And then
0: subliminal that I wanted Al to yell at the people
1: right. And
0: just say, get this guy in there.
1: That's right.
0: I swear to God, I by mistake.
1: You wanted me to be Tommy Lee Jones in The Fugitive. you got to keep a 5-foot radius from Joe Piscopo. His stitches need to be out. Remember the scene where he's, you know, we got to. Guy out on the loose, he's so traveling.
0: I actually called out, but then I called Stacey. She goes, did you go in yet? I go, no, I can't get in. She goes, all right, I'll call you right back. She goes like that. This is great. All I know is she goes like this.
1: Hello?
0: No, she calls me right back. She goes, go around the back, and they got a guy waiting for you.
1: Go around the back.
0: Listen to me.
1: Guy in an alleyway. Hey, how you doing?
0: Hey, you need your stitches out? Hey. I got you.
1: I got gloves. I got the scissors. No problem.
0: In the parking lot, right?
1: You got to slip me a couple of dukes.
0: I shouldn't say anything. I should tip
1: a couple of dukes. Take care of it.
0: So now I go in and I go, and then Stacey says, go around back. So I look at Olivia. I go, Olivia, come with me for a second, please. And then, and Olivia goes, and she walks, and she knows what's going on, and we walk around the back. And Olivia, women are the best. I have such a great time with my daughters because they have such a natural, women have an incredible natural instinct that guys lack. And she goes in, and then she sits there. Now we're in the waiting room. The bag, and there's a nurse there, and he's taking all my vitals. You know, I go, I just need the stitches out, man. It's all great. And then, what do you think? Olivia goes, how did Stacy do that? She wants to know. He goes, I want to know because I want to learn. She goes like that. It's so fun. That's all she was concerned about. Like, wow, wow, like that, you know? So now I said, well, you talk to her later because she knows how to take care of a dad in that regard. But I need you here with me now and thank you. And it was great to have my daughter there. So then the doc came in and she was great. The doc went 2-3. She goes, hey, I'm sorry to keep you waiting. Ba ba bang, took the stitches out. All great. Now, but now, before then, while I'm waiting in my car, this is me. If this isn't me, it's like the humility gremlin is going to. So now the hacking lady finally went in. I'm in my car waiting. Olivia's running interference for me, God bless her. And then a guy walks out. It's the hacking lady's husband. And then on the far side of the car, I got my door open, you know, typical Jersey, you know, just getting the sea breeze, trying to like, oh my gosh, let me get out of here, and waiting. And the guy looks from the passenger side through the open window, and he goes, Piscopo. Whoa, Joe Piscopo, like that. And for the first time, I felt like saying, I have no idea who that is. You know, I was going to say, he goes like that. He goes,
1: Pesci.
0: Yeah, Pesci. Yeah, that's right. So now he goes, Joe, I go, hey, how are you? Walks around. Now he's going to talk to me face to face. The hacking woman's husband, who probably has the same hacking that she does because they live in the same house. And he comes in. So now.
1: You didn't have the mask on still.
0: No, I didn't have the mask on. So I go like, I'm outside. And I go, no, don't come to me. It's like all slow motion. Please, I'm going to be hacking.
1: Look of horror on your face.
0: Oh.
1: No.
0: Exactly. So the guy, he comes over. I stuck my hand out and my fist out as far as I could go. I go, hey, how you doing? Fist bump. Like
1: I see him leading into the car as that arm extends out. Hey,
0: I almost fell out of the car. I almost fell out of the car. I leaned out so much. Hey, how you doing? And I'm stretching my hand.
1: Can you see by my awkwardness? I don't want to touch you.
0: It was so pathetic on my part.
1: You got to point. Next time you got to just point. Hey, how you doing? Like, that's the point. Like, stay away from me.
0: So now, of course, the guy with a nice guy, you know, hey, what's your name? The guy,
1: sure he was.
0: Joe, I listen on the radio.
1: Nice guy, infected. Nice guy, yeah, all right.
0: I go, thank you, Sam. Thank you, buddy. Appreciate it. What are you doing? Where are you from? How you doing? I got a conversation. Please don't. Please look the other way. When you talk to me, look the other way because I don't want your germs. Do you mind, Sam?
1: Does your wife have a communicable illness?
0: You
1: guys just get back from Africa? Ebola? No, thank you. I'm good. Thanks very much.
0: I heard your wife hacking, Sam, but right. What's up?
1: Maybe, you know what? You know what? You know what you should do next time? No, you know what you should do? This would be the thing. Guy comes over, just go, oh, yeah, hi. Just a quick cough. A quick
0: contagion.
1: Cough and like turn.
0: Contagion.
1: Yeah, yeah, but like as you cough, you turn away.
0: Yeah,
1: as if
0: yeah.
1: To say, I might be.
0: Or bring a fake like pig from China, you know, say, I just got this.
1: Oh,
0: you know what I mean? Remember
1: yeah, but that, you got to have it with you. You know what I mean? Like that's cough, I think might work a little better. Like
0: well,
1: a quick
0: then,
1: cough
0: then
1: and
0: so,
1: turn away.
0: So that was Sam. And then I'm looking and then another guy goes by after I got and say, and what a nice guy, by the way. And I wish him all the best. And I hope the wife's okay for crying out loud. So then
1: I hope
0: so
1: they
0: then,
1: live.
0: But, yeah, you know, so now another guy. Hey, look at that. That's a Cadillac, right? Yes, boy. I want to go. I have no idea what you're talking about. Please don't come over and talk to me again.
1: No habla inglés.
0: Listen. Everybody's coming out of a place where everybody goes in because they're why? What are they? They're sick. And I don't want to catch anything. So they're going to talk to me now coming out of the walk-in. Hey, wow, look at that car.
1: Joe's signing autographs at the urgent care.
0: Are you like, I know, exactly. And I go, and he goes, yeah, that's the new Escalade. I go, yeah. He goes,
1: can I try it?
0: He goes,
1: take it for a spin.
0: That would have been next, man. That would have
1: is
0: been
1: it
0: next.
1: As quiet as they say? Yes, it is. Now get out of here.
0: I go, yeah, it's your Gold Coast Cadillac. Bill Camastro, my buddy. I said, this is a great car. That I go, it's all electric. Electric. And then he starts, hey, what's the range on that? I'd like to end this conversation if you don't mind, sir. I said, but.
1: You know what? What's the range? Far. Which is what you need to be. Far away from me. Thank you. Thank you. Good night. Good night.
0: The range is 500 miles, which I wish you were as we speak. Oh, and then thank God Stacy saved the day, but Olivia right with me, my beautiful daughter, and we got in 1-2-3, and it wasn't beyond the people. It was just like, beyond the people.
1: Beyond the people.
0: What am I going to say?
1: Well, I mean,
2: It's DC Foster's beyond the people.
1: Like, it's not even like the phone call and then somebody comes out and just says, yeah. Oh, come with me, Mr. Pasquale.
0: Yeah, yeah,
1: it's
0: yeah.
1: Go around the
0: around
1: back.
0: The back. Go around the back. Of
1: there's a guy back there. He doesn't want the other people to know so, that he's treating you first.
0: So now I go around the back, and then there's like a nurse that he's got gloves that he's looking around, and it's
1: he's
0: like
1: looking
0: a, it's,
1: around it's, for
0: he's,
1: what?
0: He's looking for somebody. I go, hey. He goes, oh, hey, hi. Oh. And you know, he was like a fan, so he was great and he was nice. But I, you know, and then you know who else?
1: Boy, I loved you in Dead Heat. Hang on a second. You know, that electric so, car.
0: Oh God. Hey. And then there was a lady who worked in the EMT. I could see she had the EMT in the back. She was a young gal,
1: yeah.
0: And she comes in, and she wanted to get in, and I wanted to give her my spot because she's on her job.
1: Sure.
0: And they're holding her up. But you know what? The good thing is you got a place to go. God forbid there's an emergency, and we've been at this place, and they do a great job. But the wait is like, I'm not used to that. So we got out, and I got the stitches out. Then I said, Doc, can I go swimming? She goes, as soon as they go, you better wait a day. I'm going, yeah, because it's open and the ocean, God forbid, you can catch something, right? And then my real doc called. They call back, who I have the best by the grace of God, great doctors. And she goes, he goes, you can swim. It's okay, swim. And I go, and I can work out, right? She goes, nah, working out. No working out. Not another week. Another week, Joe. So I'm going, but only me at the walk-in. Only me at the walk-in. Oh my goodness gracious. And then we could talk about the cats. We could talk about the chickens. We could talk about everything else.
1: Yeah.
0: Dad's weak now. Ah. Sure. No.
2: Old McPiscopo had a farm. E-I-E-I-O.
0: Exactly. But the animals aren't mine, man. Hey, man. 20 minutes before 7 o'clock. Al Gattulo's got news. 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
1: 76 degrees at 640. Al Gattulo with local news first. Here's what's going on. New York City launching a new front in its war on dangerous illegal e-bikes. At a press event Wednesday afternoon, Mayor Mondani said cease and desist letters have gone out to 42 online retailers selling e-bikes and motorized scooters that exceed the city's 20-mile-per-hour speed limit. They demand that these companies immediately end the sale of prohibited motorized scooters and e-bikes to New York City residents and businesses. Amazon, Target, Walmart, Best Buy, and Wayfair are among the retailers being put on notice that they risk fines of up to $2,000 per infraction. Two municipal water systems in New Jersey were among those federal officials warned were part of a cyber attack by Iranian hackers, but officials say everything is fine. State Homeland Security released a statement Wednesday saying staff of both unnamed municipal water companies noted remote issues and switched to manual operations with no safety problems. New Jersey is among at least 12 states that were attacked, and infrastructure security experts think the hackers were focusing on disrupting or reducing water pressure, not poisoning water. A federal investigation continues. In sports, Mets outlasting the Guardians in 10 innings, 6-5. Yankees lost to the Cardinals, 3-1. Stuck in traffic, Debbie Duhame's got the answer.
4: Good morning, Al. Alternate side in effect, inbound George Washington Bridge, 45 minutes into town. Problem is on the Cross Bronx East out by the Sheridan. It's an accident. That's what's causing the delays at the GWB. Cross Bronx West at the Deegan. Watch out for a collision there. Then at the outbound George Upper disabled truck, inbound Lincoln 15, Holland about 25. Eastbound Belt at Cross Bay Boulevard. It's a collision. Sunrise Highway eastbound slowing down through Hampton Bays. And that's all due to some ongoing construction spots. 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Some fog this morning and also some isolated showers later today. Heat advisory in effect for today, high of 89. You now know where not to go. I'm Debbie Duhame with Joe Piscopo, AM 970, The Answer.
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8: 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I was raised by a single mother who had to raise three children on minimum wage. In fact, when I won my congressional primary in June of 2020, when I knew that I was going to enter the House of Representatives, I publicly said that before I was a congressman or a councilman, I'm first and foremost the son of my mother, Deborah Buslet. And I consider it the high honor of my life to represent the Bronx, which is full of powerful mothers who have struggled and sacrificed and suffered so that their children and grandchildren can have a fighting chance at the American dream.
3: 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The Answer.
0: Come. Hey, Joe Piscopo on the radio. Hey, I got to tell you about gold and silver. Gold, silver and gold. Burl Ives had the right idea, man. We're watching cartoons as kids. What were you listening to? Silver and gold, silver and gold. Am I right? 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
0: show on the radio. You know, we're down to short, and I got to tell you, with the kids, and I got to take the day because it's not the mornings. It's not like now. Everybody's sleeping, you know, and then when they get up, you're up before anybody, and by the time you know the show's over, it's the nighttime because you got to get rest at night because we take this very seriously. So a lot of the time, I got to go, okay, kids, daddy's got to go to bed. I've been doing that for 11 years, you know, and I'm a nightclub performer. That's what I basically am, you know, and it's like, and it's tough to, so to tomorrow, I think we're taking the day. Kurt Schlichter will be in. I know you love Colonel Schlichter. He's great. And the boys are always in. I'm very proud to have Al Gattulo and Joey Sebelia and Debbie and Stephen Park. Great morning team. Best ever. Always there for you. Always there for me, you know. And I'll take the day. And then next week I'll take a day because I'm coming out to, I got to take the, it's a long trip out to the Hempstead area, you know, by Rath Park out there. So we'll do that. And then I think the week after that. So there'll be specific days that I take. And I hope you don't mind because it's all about the family, you know. And it was so cute because my son Michael, I hope he doesn't mind me mentioning it, but I think he met somebody, a beautiful young lady, you know, and it was so nice. And they go out to dinner, you know, and they went, and he was so happy growing up, you know, seeing your kids grow up like that. And they went to a nice place like that. And I made sure, I made sure I gave him the credit card just in case. Because I down the shore, they jack up everything. It's like 10 times more expensive than anywhere else. Oh, that's why you're down the shore. And we got to charge more because you're down there. Why? I can't. No one explains that. But the restaurants, the grocery stores, oh my God. You go to my favorite store is Hands. You go to Hands down, you know, and it's great, but they jack up the prices. Mikey, take this. And thank God I think it saved him. I didn't want to be stuck doing the dishes, having to do the dishes with his date, you know, but it was so great to see, you know, my son, and God bless him. You're very, very fortunate in that regard. And so now I got everything going, but watch people down the shore and you watch the generations and I see babies being wheeled down the street, you know, and those babies, they're going to grow up and they're going to love the Jersey Shore. And then because now I think of my parents gone already, you know, but we're carrying on their legacy like that. And then one day yours truly, I'll be on the air going, huh, what? And then Joe said, we're saying, who's going to take care of me then? And then Joe goes, yeah, you'll be like Groucho Marx. What happened with Groucho? He had that.
2: Yeah. Okay. So Groucho Marx had this woman who came into his life and she was like kind of like his girlfriend, but wasn't. She kind of was like his manager, but wasn't. She just kind of was there. Yeah. And she would like, you know, book, man. She, and on one hand, she did a lot of good for Groucho. She, yeah. I think, was behind him getting an honorary Oscar. Like, she was a positive influence in some ways, but later, she became very controlling over Groucho and would keep friends and family away from him. So,
0: So
2: I don't know.
0: He was alive.
2: Oh, he was alive. Yeah, yeah, but he yeah, was, yeah, but yeah. She had a very sad end. It was very unfortunate, but
0: Did he leave all the money? Where'd the money go? That's the big question.
2: I think there was a big fight over it. I don't know the whole story, like the back of my hand, many other useless show business information. Yeah. But suffice it to say, it was a strange situation.
0: And suffice it to say, three words: Connors and Sullivan.
2: Bingo.
4: Good advice.
0: Lock it up. Mama Luke's all over. I'll be in Joe said I'll be in the nursing home. Before we did eight people, and like, Joe, you're in front of 20,000. Do the best you can. God forbid. God forbid.
4: Good morning. You're gonna stay sharp. I know you're going to stay sharp no matter what. That's amazing.
0: God. It's Thursday. Mm-hmm. It's August 6th. Debbie Duhame's on the road, 651 on AM 970. The answer.
4: Hey, what's going on? Where's the traffic? Oh, here it is. Let's see what's going on, Joe. We're going to head right to the LIE westbound, bumper to bumper now by Maurice Avenue. It's an accident. Two lanes blocked. Watch for slowdowns on the Cross Bronx. It's terrible in both directions. Cross Bronx East at the Sheridan. Accident delays back to the GWB 45N at the George Washington Bridge. The westbound Cross Bronx is also moving slowly, getting out toward the Deegan. It's an accident there as well. If you're heading over over to the Belt Parkway eastbound across Bay Boulevard. An accident waiting for you there. Troubles as well on Sunrise Highway eastbound getting out through Hampton Bays with some ongoing construction. 18 south of Paulus Boulevard into New Brunswick, a stalled car. Garden State Parkway south of 137 crash over in Cranford. And also the FDR Drive northbound up through the 100s construction. You now know where not to go. I'm Debbie Duhaime with Joe Piscopo, AM 970, The Answer.
3: 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Maybe you've thought about taking a cruise. 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But this is not just another vacation. 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
14: We've got some patches of fog being reported as we start the day. Partly cloudy skies other than that, and we're looking at a high temperature this afternoon up around at 89 degrees. We have a heat advisory in effect for the entire area. I do expect a few isolated showers late today, and then more chances for rainfall as we get into the day tomorrow. Tomorrow, low of 77, we hit a high of 91. Likely another heat advisory will be in effect. I'm StormGuides.live meteorologist Stephen Parr.
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15: All
0: All right, Joe on the radio. Great to have you with us this morning on AM 970, The Answer. It's very, very, Nicole Parker's going to join us. So we got a great show for you. And the boys are here and we're all locked in. We're all loaded. And let me tell you about who we got. Hold on. Guess no. Okay. You know what? Apple, I could. I'm going to scream. I swear to goodness gracious. It's all good. I got it, ladies.
2: Well, Nicole Parker will be on this morning. Robert Greenway, Stephen Moore, Greg Jarrett, Congressman Mike Haridopoulos, Pastor Dave Watson. And we have
1: Sprinkles
2: our Ocean County Spice. And Sprinkles Jalapeno.
15: Jalapeno. That's because, it. You know, I.
1: Sweet,
15: I,
1: and then he brings the heat.
15: Will you please have Lonnie do that promo for me?
2: Yes,
15: please?
2: Absolutely.
15: Sprinkles Jalapeno on the
1: coming
15: radio.
1: Coming up at 6 a.m., Sprinkles I got Jalapeno Piscopo. He's sweet, and then he brings the heat.
15: And you know what? I got it back. Nicole Parker coming back next hour. Yes, thank you. Robert Greenway. Wow, look at it. Stephen Moore, Bill Camastro, Greg Jarrett. We are coming right back at you, Pastor Watson, as well.
3: 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The Answer.
1: 76 degrees at 6:59. Al Gattulo with local news first. Here's what's going on. Last month's near collapse in a midtown high-rise triggering safety inspections at sites across New York City. The inspection sweep included 180 job sites linked to companies involved in the midtown construction project. Officials issued 18 partial stop work orders, including a building on the same block as the midtown project. Buildings Department says they found no immediate structure dangers as the investigation continues. Meantime, only one full stop order issued at an apartment building in Williamsburg, Brooklyn. The Monmouth County Sheriff's Office warning residents to be aware of a new scam that's targeting people at work. Scheme involves scammers who call people at work informing them that they've missed jury duty. There's a warrant for their arrest unless they pay a fine immediately. The Monmouth County Sheriff's Department reminds residents they will never call anyone at work and demand payment. A former Mount Vernon Deputy Police Commissioner, her ex-husband and their son have been indicted on attempted murder and other charges in connection with a gang-related shooting outside the Bronx Hall of Justice in June. Jennifer Lackard and her 20-year-old son, Chase, arrested Tuesday, prosecutors alleging the parents drove him to and from the shooting after a court appearance. Jennifer Lackard pleaded not guilty and is being held on bail. Chase Lackard was ordered held without bail. Both are due back in court on September 25th. You now know what's going on. I'm Al Gattulo, AM 970, The Answer.
16: Thank you this hour from Town Hall. I'm Rich Thomason. A Senate committee may vote today on whether to hold Dr. Anthony Fauci in contempt of Congress, referring him to the Justice Department for potential prosecution over his refusal to answer questions at a recent hearing on his handling of the COVID pandemic. Florida Republican Rick Scott, member of the Senate Homeland Security Committee.
17: I think that will happen. I think every Republican on the committee will vote for it. So that's going to happen.
16: Senator Scott, speaking with the Salem Radio Network, as part of their investigation, Senate investigators have obtained pertinent data from a Fauci cell phone. Next up, Wisconsin, the latest state where the battle over the direction of the Democratic Party will play out. The state's gubernatorial primaries Tuesday, pitting a far-left Democratic Socialist candidate against a challenger endorsed by Governor Tony Evers. The U.S. and Iran in agreement. Both parties say a deal is near on a crucial Middle East waterway.
18: Iran and Oman have moved closer to an agreement on the Strait of Hormuz. The strait's closure has driven up global fuel prices. But speaking Wednesday in Las Vegas, President Trump said the price of oil has stabilized somewhat recently and predicted it will drop whenever the Iran war is over.
19: We may have to send it up again. We may have to. You know what happens when we send it up, but we hope we don't have to. But when that oil and gasoline go down, everything else follows.
18: Regional officials tell the AP that Iranian and Omani negotiators have finalized a deal pending approval from Iran's supreme leader. I'm Mike Hempen.
16: Israel's military says two of its soldiers have died fighting in southern Lebanon, the first Israeli death since the implementation of a fragile truce between Israel and Iran-backed Hezbollah in June. On Wall Street this morning, the Dow futures up 151 points, NASDAQ futures down 134. More on these stories, townhall.com.
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20: 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Reaching Out with Gregory Floyd, Saturday afternoon at 2:30 and again at 9 p.m. on AM 970. The Answer.
24: Stuck in traffic? We've got the answer.
4: Good morning. Traffic is moving slowly on 18 southbound at Paulus Boulevard in New Brunswick with a disabled vehicle. Over on the FDR Drive northbound, slowing down through the 100s with construction. LIE westbound bunching up at Maurice Avenue. It's a collision. Cross Bronx eastbound, slowing down by the Sheridan with an accident in the left lane. Delays back to the GWB 45 minutes in at the George Washington Bridge. Lincoln 15, Holland 25. Watch for slowdowns eastbound belt across Bay Boulevard with an accident. 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Rock Auto. Fog this morning. Some isolated showers later. Heat advisory in effect. High of 89. I'm Debbie Duhaime with Joe Piscopo. 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
26: 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Welcome to your Thursday morning briefing. 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With news guy Al Gattulo. 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The

0: 970 The Answer. Yeah, you know what? I'll break down a lot going on, but it's like a kind of a lot of it's like kind of redundant and stuff. You know, like we're talking about socialism. Everybody's talking about socialism. I did a little rant. You want to go back? You'll be able to, you know, podcast this sucker, you know, later in the day, and you get the 6 o'clock or intimate hour. And I'm just telling you, it's not socialism. It is communism, more communism, like President Trump says. But it's more than that. It's more coming from. It's more, I'm telling you what, I've got to watch what I say because they think you're mean. They want to wipe out Christianity. They want to wipe out our Jewish brothers and sisters. They want to wipe out Israel. They want to wipe out America. That is the end game. That's the end game. And you got to listen. And I'm on the radio and I know it's powerful and the platform is powerful these days and we appreciate it, but oh. You gotta watch it. It ain't socialism that you were. Oh, yes, they're using that as a ruse. This guy Al-Sayed, and he is, to me, he is like a, and I don't wanna say, you can't call these guys a terrorist, because when a terrorist is like, if a terrorist is in Qatar, a terrorist are there, you know, the generals that cause these things, like, the terrorists are Iran. That's a terrorist nation, you know, and is that, they should be dealt with. So, but these people, are soldiers of those people, in my opinion. They're just soldiers against America. And they're fighting the fight. And they're acting like, and they're good at it, man. You gotta watch. You gotta watch. You know, because I'm watching the gal that went up against Sayed in the primary in Michigan. What was that girl doing in politics? No disrespect. She, you know, there was no savvy. Sayed was great. He was great at the mic. He was very smooth and Mamdani as well. But yet you and I see through it because I think you're hipper than most. If you listen to the show, you get it. You get it, you know? But then you gotta watch. You gotta watch the big stars that go on stage and start saying, oh, Trump's evil and he's Hitler and he's everything else. And they don't even know what they're talking about. They don't know what they're talking about, but they go ahead and do it anyway, you know? But all it does is harm the nation, harm the country, because it's not Donald Trump that's the problem. The problem is this movement that is coming into America through the Democratic Party. Genius movement, by the way. The Democrats, however they won, they won. Look at New Jersey. We know we said on this show from day one, and nobody complained about it. Last gubernatorial election in New Jersey, we said, check the voter rolls, check the voter rolls. No one checked the voter rolls. Then all of a sudden, the GOP really stepped up their game in New Jersey. We applaud them, and they're checking the voter rolls. Well, you know, 6,600 people were registered in the DMV to vote. 400 of them did vote. There's going to be more. Tip of the iceberg. Not only in Jersey, around the rest of the country. That's how the Democrats win. Also, and by the way, don't hate the Democrats. I'm an old blue dog Democrat, and it pains me to say it. And when I left the party, it was like, gosh almighty. And I left the party because I keep telling you a thousand times when Barack Obama became president, I said, oh, that's great. He's half white, half black. But, you know, for all intents and purposes, you give him the black card. You know, sure, absolutely. I'll go totally back that. This is great. We got like a black president. He never went to one in his city. He and Michelle. Did they show up in Memphis, in Orleans, in St. Louis? And how many times did I say, lock down the grid? The Secret Service does this in their sleep. They can lock down the grid with local law enforcement and you walk the streets, get the kids off the streets. And then I got to read Rakesh Patel, head of the FBI, doing a great job, by the way. And he says like, over 100,000. Did I read that stat right? Correct me if I'm wrong. In Chicago, gang members. They can't get, it's a war. And is it the cartels? Whatever it is. So now you got everything working against us in America. And it's from the inner city in. The rot will come from these blue cities, these Democrat cities. It's like a rot. It's a cancer that will permeate throughout the rest of the country. The president comes in like a knight in shining armor and he goes, let me bring you the National Guard. No, we're good. In Chicago, people dying, shooting each other, black on black crime. Nobody cares except for the mayor of Memphis. Got it. New Orleans and D.C. and President Trump dropping and the FBI dropping the crime record to its lowest numbers in 25 years. That's from the White House, you know. But man, oh man, I don't understand how the Democrats just let it go in the inner cities, and then they back people like Al-Sayed. They back people like Mamdani. They're backing people in Wisconsin, beautiful Wisconsin, with this Hong lady, you know. And what have you listened to her? How is she, you know, she'll be like running for governor. Yeah, and she's, the Democrats are putting her up to run for governor. And the, and Schumer, Chuck Schumer's backing them all, and they're all anti-Israel. How, if you're Jewish, how do you do that? How does Schumer do that? Oh, it's so embarrassing. Ah, and listen, who am I to judge? I've made every bad move you can make in my personal life, in my professional life, every mistake you can make, I made it. And, you know, I lay there at night sometimes going, what was I thinking, you know? So it's great to be on the radio to tell you I see stupid. I know stupid when I see it. You know, I don't like to use that word, but I can see stupid because I've been so stupid. Ah, ah, like my mother would say, rest her soul, as I broadcast from down the shore in the room where we had so many beautiful conversations and the smell of Italian cooking, you know, waft through the air.
1: Nice.
0: You know, she, mom would always go, oh, so mad at myself. You know,
1: but isn't it great when you can spot the person who's dumb immediately and you just go,
0: yeah.
1: No, no, you know, you kind of like.
0: Them? Do you challenge
1: no,
0: them?
1: No, problem, it's, no, no, no, no. See, when I spot the dumb person, I immediately, it's one of those, okay, I'm done. You know, like you just try to slip yourself away from whatever conversation it is. It's just, okay, thank you, and be done.
0: Yeah, be I done. Guess I don't challenge him either, but you go and people.
1: I don't, you know what? I'm getting too old now to challenge people.
0: Yeah.
1: It's exhausting because know that 90% of the time you're not going to change their mind. Whatever it is that they're, you know, focused on. Okay. Yeah. It's great. Whatever. And just move on. I have no desire to do that. It's the same thing with social media, Joe. Somebody posts something, like I'll post something people jump in and start commenting and I leave it alone. And then somebody inevitably comes in and says, how come you're not responding to these comments? Why do I need to respond to their comments? It's their comments. You can choose to read them or you can choose to scroll past them. Why do I have to attack every single person?
0: Or the best is mute them. Mute them because
1: on Facebook, you can't really, I mean, within the body of comments, Facebook. You can, but that's, it's time intensive. Yeah, you got to go in and do each one. I just, I put something out there. Go ahead and comment if you want. That's all. I mean, it's ridiculous. Have you heard this story, what happened on the Jersey boardwalk, though?
0: What happened?
1: So this family last week apparently went to this place in Point Pleasant. I'm not going to name the place.
0: Yeah.
1: They went there to celebrate a kid's birthday party.
0: Yeah.
1: They called ahead of time and said, may we bring a cake to celebrate? And apparently somebody on the phone told them, yes, you can bring a cake. Now, apparently most of these restaurants, or pretty much all restaurants, have a cutting cake fee if you bring your own cake, right? Mm-hmm. That they charge you, an extra $10 or $20. They'll cut the cake in the back and then bring it out. But it's a liability issue. If something happens, you cut your hand, you know, the restaurant is responsible, right? So they told them to come. They came. They dropped $250 in the restaurant on pizzas and soft drinks and whatever.
0: They
1: didn't bring a knife with them to cut the cake. They asked the owner for a knife. The owner flips out on them that they caught it on video and they posted it all over social media.
0: Oh my God.
1: And people have been railing on this restaurant now for days. So last night at midnight, the restaurant decides to post something on Facebook as their response. It is the most tone-deaf response I've ever read in my life. It's six paragraphs long. There's no apology. It's, we're here. We've been here. We have rules. We'll be here until, like, it completely tone-deaf.
0: They asked for a knife and that was it?
1: The owner flipped out. While she's yelling at them, she's going, what if I came to your house with a cake and just decided to sit down and started eating it? I'm like, wait, what?
0: Oh, my God.
1: Yeah.
0: Oh my
1: God. It's a bad look for this restaurant. I'm not going to mention it. I'm not going to mention where it is.
0: In New Jersey. Only in New Jersey would that happen. You know,
1: All you had to do is, okay, you know, we have a policy because it's a liability issue. We'll cut the cake. Yeah. We need to charge you. Or otherwise, you know what? It's on us. Don't worry about it. That's it. Yeah. Done. You would never had the attention. It just would have gone away. Now, all you're doing is stirring the pot. For what?
0: You know, it's true, though. I learned, and I wish I knew this years ago, don't engage. Don't engage.
1: Right.
0: It's like, you know, it's like, I don't want to break.
1: But we're still learning it. We're still learning it, right? Because you still make mistakes.
0: Like with exes, man, if not that I know anything about that.
1: No.
0: But it's like you just don't engage, you know. Right. You could really get into it. And you know, when you did it back in the day, but now I don't even say anything.
1: Here's another check. Huh? Who do I make it out to? How much? That's it. You know. Okay. Thank you. You know, that's all. That's all.
0: Oh, man.
1: But I will tell you, though, sometimes it's easier to just not talk to the person anymore, like my sister. It's just so much easier.
0: You know, let's talk about that, because it's true. Because I know people, they just cut off the family. I can't do that. You know, I can't do that.
1: I get it.
0: But I get from your side.
1: I understand from your side why you can't do that. That's fine.
0: No. It's just my Christian upbringing, I think. I can't really bring it up. And also, it's not like, and you will be disrespected, and they don't even know that they're disrespecting you.
1: Because you don't want to go to heaven, and Peter opens up the book and goes, you know.
0: No, listen, stay right there for a second, please. Because. And we'll talk to Pastor Watson about this. People look for salvation. That's not the end game. And there's a prayer. There's actually a prayer that I read every day when I say the rosary. Mm-hmm. And let me just check. Let me just see I'll tell you the prayer in a second. And it's like, well, if you like are good, you'll live forever. You'll have life after death. I don't buy that. I think you should be good just for the sake of being good.
1: Right.
0: Like look at this. This is the end of the rosary prayer. Let us pray, O God, whose only begotten Son, by his life, death, and resurrection, has purchased for us the rewards of eternal life. Grant, we beseech thee, that meditating upon these mysteries of the Most Holy Rosary, the Blessed Virgin Mary, we may imitate what they contain and obtain what they promise through the same Christ our Lord. Amen. But this, the catch rate is, the rewards of eternal life. I better be good. If I'm bad, I'm going to go to hell. No, you can't do that. That's the one thing about Christianity.
1: Always warm. No complaints. No.
0: But you should just be good for the sake of being good.
1: Right. No. You're exactly right.
0: Right.
1: It's not about the reward, right? It's not about getting money or this or that or whatever. Or, as the Bible says, eternal life. Be good because it's the right thing to do. Because by extending that upon others, you're making the other person feel good and you yourself feel good.
0: That's it. That's exactly right.
2: It should also be said that you don't get into heaven by good works. You get into heaven because Jesus died on the cross and he's your Lord and Savior.
1: Right. I mean, and Joe will have to answer to Jesus when he goes up there and says, "You didn't want me to wash your feet?" I mean, really?
0: Feet, huh? You know. Hey, Joe, your feet look a little dirty. What do you think? Huh?
1: You know, I mean, when you get up there, do you go, nah.
0: Peter,
1: I'm good.
0: What do you think? Hey, Peter, come here.
1: I've been a good guy. Come
0: look
1: on.
0: At this guy.
1: I mean, really?
0: Look at this guy.
1: Really?
3: I'm sorry, Jesus. I had a little germaphobe problem. I don't know.
1: You're in heaven now. There's no germs. We don't wear masks. It's all good.
0: Just wait on the side, dude. I'll get to you in a second. Hold on.
1: In a second.
0: Give me a couple
1: years. By the way, there's no phone call coming and no back door. So you got to wait. All right?
0: I call Stacy. Stacy, right. I get at the pearly gates. I can't get in.
1: Can you make a call? Light a couple of candles. Light the church on. No, it's
3: There's a great joke. Oh, I remember the joke. The punchline is they're trying to get into heaven, and you know, because and then you know, there was a big producer who died in Hollywood, and he was in heaven trying to get in, and the guy goes, "You got anything you want? I got Van Gogh to do your sets, you know. I got Thomas Edison to do the lights for you," and the big producer in heaven goes to St. Peter, "Why am I having all these things?" And St. Peter goes, "God's got this singer girlfriend," and. Which is a great joke. Like,
2: my goodness.
3: You know, yeah, it's a, God's got this great, you know, always a favor, you know. Show business joke.
0: Hey, Deb, how you doing this morning? How are you?
4: I'm good. Well, Stacy can get you to heaven. She got you your stitches out faster, you know, like you run around the back door. You know, she'll get you, you know, you just make a call to Stacy. You know, she'll take care of you.
3: Baby. Oh, please. I am such a spoiled brat. I really am. Hey, you know what? Nicole Parker is going to join us momentarily. Yep. Debbie's on the roads. Check it out, driving. Thank you so much, Debbie Duhame. How are we doing?
4: Thanks, Joe. Well, we're seeing delays on the Merritt Parkway South exit 10 as you get into Stamford. The problem is an accident blocking a lane there. Left lane is blocked. Watch for slowdowns as you head to the eastbound belt. It's been tough this morning, Joe, getting out to Cross Bay Boulevard, a 3-car accident. Troubles continue on the Cross Bronx eastbound, getting out toward Rosedale Avenue. It's ongoing road work with intermittent closures here on the Cross Bronx East at Rosedale Ave. Delays back to the George Washington Bridge. It's an hour in at the George Washington Bridge. Cross Bronx West at the Deegan. Another accident there. Watch for delays as you head to the inbound Lincoln at 15. Holland's still waiting about 25 to 30. And we're still seeing delays on 287 South Exit 3 into Edison with the collision being clear. The New Jersey Turnpike truck lanes north at 13A. Accident on the shoulder. Fog this morning. Some isolated showers later on today. High of 89. I'm Debbie Duhaime with Joe Piscopo. 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

0: Karen Sweetgreen, and Fox Corp, parent of Fox News. That's your Fox Business Report. I'm Jenny Coselda, invested in you.
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5: 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Great guy. I mean, a great guy. Regular guy. One of us, like we say, right? And he invents LifeVac. You know, he's the CEO at LifeVac. And what is he most excited about every single day? 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I'm telling you something, if you would. 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
5: All right, Joe Piscopo on the radio. Here we go. Nicole Parker, special agent with the FBI, a former special agent, and kind enough to join us in the morning. Great book. You got to read The Two FBIs, The Bravery and Betrayal. I saw in my time at the Bureau. President Trump loves the book. President Trump, very fond of Nicole Parker, as we are. And Nicole's kind enough to jump on the air with us this morning. Hi, Nicole. How you doing on this Thursday?
9: Hi, Joe. I'm doing pretty well. I hope y'all are doing well as well.
5: We're doing good. But, you know, summertime, I'm trying to stay with the family, but things keep happening. Crazy things keep happening now. Mm. So let me start here, if I may, Nicole. The FBI raided the home of the armed guy arrested at Trump National the other day. National Guard's in Los Angeles. Right. That guy was armed to the teeth. And God bless, the FBI was all over this, huh?
9: Oh, yeah. What an odd situation. When I read more and more about this individual and read the criminal complaint,

0: This guy, first of all, was wanted for robbery in El Segundo. This is in Southern California, just south of L.A. So he was on the run from that in the first place. Then he approaches the golf club on Friday, and the Secret Service is actually there in preparation for President Trump's visit that was going to take place on Tuesday. So the irony is they're in the middle of doing their threat assessment and their site survey and their site advance work that they do anytime the president goes anywhere, for the exact reason to stop someone like this individual. And while they're in the midst of doing their site survey, this man approaches the golf course and starts taking videos and pictures of the federal agents while they're doing their work. He had an earpiece in his ear. He's, you know, roaming the golf course. And he was noticed, but no one approached him, which I thought was a little odd, because when I was in the FBI, yes, people have the right to photograph you while you're doing your official duties. But when, if I was in the midst of doing a threat assessment and a site survey for the president to be coming, and there's someone odd approaching and taking photos of me, I would probably have stopped and asked, what are you doing? But they did not. So fast forward to Sunday. The same individual is seen by an employee of the golf course back at the golf course, and they notify the agents, and they say, look, that person's back. And sure enough, up to what I believe probably no good, there was no overt act at that point, but he approached the agents then and said that he was there from the Secret Service, and he was an agent, and he was there for the protective detail. And they're like, right, like as if that would ever happen. And so that's not how the protocol is. And so clearly they're like, this guy, something is off. They talked to the guy. He admitted he had an arm. He had a firearm in his vehicle. He was, you know, had ammunition on him. And they called the police. The Los Angeles County Sheriff's Department shows up. They see that he's wanted for robbery. They arrest him right then. Then the locals charge him with multiple things. Then the federal agents, you know, they start conducting a full investigation. And this is the Secret Service's bread and butter. Anytime that there is someone that is potentially causing a threat to their protectee, especially the President of the United States, they're going to go full force in doing an investigation. And so he subsequently was charged by a federal criminal complaint on Tuesday. And so, look, he's being charged locally, federally. And in the midst of this, the agents do a search warrant of his home on Monday. And what I think is most concerning is that they found notebooks that had statements of serious concern to them. We don't exactly know what those statements were, but he had a stash of firearms, ammunition, body armor, binoculars, two-way radios. And most concerning, again, to me, is what was written in those concerning statements.
1: You know. Now, do you think a guy like that wants to be caught going out there looking? You know what I mean? Maybe. I mean, with your experience in the FBI,
0: I mean, when you're approaching agents who are in their official capacity working and saying, "Hey, I'm with the State Department. I'm here to help you." That's just mind-boggling to me. Not much common sense. You're asking to get caught. And what I also find very fascinating is he approached them.
1: Yeah, it's got to be. I don't know. These kids, thank God they're there. Cash is doing a great job. I just saw a statistic. I hope I have the numbers right there. He's found out a number of, I mean, tens of thousands of gang members in Chicago. You know, Cash is talking about that. That's, and the crime dropping in the inner cities is when Donald Trump goes in with the National Guard, just to pivot to that, and the great work the FBI is doing in that regard. And now this, Nicole Parker, if I may, I'm reading here, the White House declassified information on the secret FBI. Into whether or not President Trump fired James Comey at Russia's behest. At this will this declassification exonerate President Trump, number one? But also, and we're here from our friend, our mutual friend John Solomon, that people like Senator Thune, they aren't letting certain, you know, they're not declassifying certain papers that would show the Russia hoax was the Russia hoax. And it happened under Christopher Wray and Merrick Garland. And it's right there. But I hear that there's from John Solomon, and John's always right, that they're not going to allow that to go out. Are we going to ever find out them? Are anybody going to be in handcuffs? Is anybody going to be in handcuffs?
0: That to me is the ultimate question. Okay. I was at the FBI during this time frame. I have an entire chapter about Comey. Chapter 9, Comey changes the game. We called him Comey the Clown, frankly. Many of us at the FBI and FBI 1 called him Comey the Clown. Wow. FBI 2, the people that loved and adore James Comey, they were referred to as Comey's homies. And there are people literally still at the FBI that would protect him with everything that they have. They were trained by people like Peter Strzok and Lisa Page, and they will stand by their man no matter what, even though what he did was completely and totally wrong. So we're not shocked by any of this. Those of us that worked at the FBI, we knew that there was ridiculousness going on, this Russia collusion hoax. We knew that it was a hoax. We knew that Comey deserved to get fired. And then the FBI goes ahead and opens an investigation into President Trump while he's the president because he had fired James Comey. James Comey was fired because he did not abide by proper rules and policies of the FBI. And it's just insane to me that people cannot see this. I mean, this has been going on for years. And so, again, I don't think President Trump needs to be exonerated. I think we all know that he didn't do anything. We've known that for years that this was all a hoax. And so I think people want to see accountability. That's it. We want to see accountability. Myself as a former agent of all people, I want some accountability. I'm tired of the excuses. But again, there's laws, rules, and regulations, and you have to meet certain elements in order to charge someone with a crime. And so I respect that. I respect statute of limitations. I respect that they're, my understanding is that they're doing this grand conspiracy charge potentially in the Southern District of Florida, right here where I live. So let's wait and see what happens. But yes, Americans want to see the truth. We want accountability. And, you know, Comey's homies, those types of people, they've been exposed. Just like the fraudsters, like Dr. Fauci, they've been exposed, and now people just want to see tangible consequences.
1: Nicole, thank you. We got a lot to get into when you come back. Jack Smith invited to testify. I love the information, what information the FBI has on CARE, this organization, alleged terrorist ties. Very, very important. Let's keep the conversation going, Nicole. We appreciate your honesty. And you made such a vital statement just now. You were there when a lot of this went down.
0: I was there. I was within the walls of the FBI. I hear all these people talking. Look, I was actually there. Like, we had to live it. We witnessed it. And that's why I eventually walked away. And that's was enough, and let's, you know, hold some people accountable.
1: That's why Nicole's book, The Two FBIs, is a vital read. Nicole, thanks so much. Have a great weekend. Always appreciate you taking the time with us. I appreciate it so much.
0: All right, thank you. God bless y'all. Take care.
1: God bless you too, Nicole. Take care. Nicole Parker right there, Joe on the radio. 7:37. Whoops, we're late. We got to go to Al Gattulo in the newsroom on AM 970, The Answer.
2: 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The Answer.
3: 77 degrees. It's 7:37. Al Gattulo with local news first. Here's what's going on. A Harlem church lending a helping hand to parishioners in Brooklyn trying to save their historic house of worship. Leaders from Harlem's Abyssinian Baptist Church came to South Bushwick, Reformed Church to present a $5,000 donation to help with rebuilding and recovery efforts. The donation comes more than a month after a devastating fire ripped through South Bushwick Reform, severely damaging the 173-year-old church. Leaders of the Harlem congregation say they were more than happy to lend a financial hand. South Bushwick Reform church leaders still trying to figure out how much, if any, of the historical church can be restored. The Keasby Fire District 4 has protected the Keasby section of Woodbridge since 1909, but town council members are scheduled for a final vote next Wednesday on a plan to shut down the firehouse. Mayor John McCormick says a recent audit by the State Community Affairs Department found the Keasby District faces rising costs, fewer emergency calls with declining membership, adding to long-term staffing concerns. The township's proposal would dissolve Fire District 4 and expand the neighboring district while transferring Keasby's 8 full-time firefighters to Woodbridge's 3 other stations. In sports, Mets outlasted the Guardians in 10 innings, 6-5. Yankees lost to the Cardinals, 3-1. Stuck in traffic, Debbie Duhaime's got the answer.
4: Good morning, Al. Terrible traffic at the George Washington Bridge. 75 minutes into the upper level. Lower level inbound, it's an accident. 30 into the lower level. Outbound George upper, a disabled truck. Problems continue on the Cross Bronx eastbound, getting out toward Rosedale Avenue. The road closed intermittently with ongoing road work. So delays back to the GWB. Cross Bronx west at the Deegan. It's another accident there. We're still seeing delays this morning as you head to the Merritt Parkway south, getting into exit 10 in Stamford. It looks like an accident. It's in the left lane. And watch for slowdowns on Summit Ave in Jersey City into Belmont Avenue, a motorcycle accident. Watch for slowdowns as well on the New Jersey Turnpike truck lanes north at 13A up through Elizabeth with a collision on the shoulder. Fog this morning, some isolated showers later today. Heat advisory in effect, high of 89 degrees. You now know where not to go. I'm Debbie Duhaime with Joe Piscopo, AM 970, The Answer.
1: 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Thank you, Debbie Duhaime. Born on America's darkest day of September 11th, the Tunnel to Towers Foundation has been helping America's heroes ever since. Heroes like NYPD officer Pedro Garcia, a 25-year veteran who answered the call in the aftermath of 9/11. Pedro spent many days in the search and recovery efforts at Ground Zero. In this 25th anniversary year of 9/11, we continue to see the toll that day is still taking on heroes and their families. Pedro bravely battled a 9/11-related illness that ultimately took his life. He is survived by his loving wife, Yvonne, and their children, who remember him as a man who cared deeply for others and always had a story to tell. The Tunnel to Towers Foundation honored Pedro by paying off his family's mortgage through their Fallen First Responder Home Program. 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
1: 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All right, let me go to Maria Mastores-Saltzman, Marketing Director for Casino Pier and Breakwater Beach. All right, hey, Maria, welcome to the show. Great to have you with us. How you doing this morning?
7: Hi, good morning. How are you?
1: Good, good. Tell us about the Casino Pier, especially in the aftermath of Hurricane Sandy. It's up and running big time, huh?
7: Yeah, I've actually been there since Hurricane Sandy. So this is my 14th year, so I was thrown into the whole disaster. But yeah, since then, we've built up, we've added new attractions, we've added new food spots, new water slides. It's a fun spot for families of all ages.
1: Well, so tell us about the challenges that you faced revitalizing the pier after Sandy. And by the way, as I listen around the country, Maria, so many people listen outside of New York and New Jersey these days. That Sandy devastated Jersey, man, and Seaside and that whole, and the pier and everything. So what challenges did you face revitalizing that pier, Maria?
7: Yeah, I mean, everyone, even around the country, probably remembers that roller coaster in the ocean from Hurricane Sandy. So that was us. I feel like anyone even outside of New Jersey and New York know that. But, I mean, again, our owners were very vigilant and came back strong. They put a lot of money into the property, and they had a lot of – there's a lot of work between the pier. We had to rebuild it completely. We had to get new rides. We had to take rides down. There was a lot of work, but I feel like both the town and our owners for Casino Pier and Breakwater Beach didn't give up, and they fought back, and we actually opened the following spring with a few rides. So, huge. From October to July, that's a huge thing to be able to come back, open up that quickly.
1: That's Jersey. That's Jersey for you, Maria.
7: Jersey strong.
1: How did you get involved, if I may ask?
7: So it's funny. I mean, I had a few jobs out of college, and then I saw this. I always had a beach house in South Seaside Park, so I've always been down the shore there. And I was like, you know what? This job, marketing, looks great. I always used to go to the boardwalk growing up, and now I bring my kids. And then it was one Saturday interview, and then I've been there now 14 years. So,
1: wow.
7: So that's, yeah. Everyone's like, are you part of the family? I'm like, nope, but I guess they like me because I'm still around.
1: No, you appreciate you doing a great job. That's what we're highlighting, everything about Monmouth and Ocean County. And it's great, the Jersey Shore. You know what, Maria, if I may, you can't really explain it, can you? Because I'll speak to you now. I'm down the shore as well at my mom and dad's house, rest their souls, you know. And we've been coming down for like ever. And it's a whole thing. You know, it's a whole thing. You're on the beach. You see people that you've known like forever. And people, there should be a movie about it or a documentary about the Jersey Shore. Right, Maria? I don't think people are hip to how tight we really are down here, you know?
7: No, it's true. Like, yeah, my Grammy had bought our beach house probably now, I don't know, 60 years ago. And then now my mom has it and I bring my kids. So it's generation after generation. And you see in our little beach town, same thing. People don't sell their houses usually. They just pass it along to the next generation. So you've seen every generation. It's great. It's a core memory for everyone.
1: It's true. And you know what? You got to, my mom said, and everybody listening knows because I talk about it a lot. Don't change that house, Joseph. She said before she passed away, you know, she goes, don't you change.
7: Don't get rid of the naughty pine.
1: I know. It's so funny. That's exactly what I said. The Knotty Pine. You walk in, there's Knotty Pine. How do you explain that to somebody? I said, you know, and I said, all right, Mom, I'm not touching it. Meantime, there's McMansions all around, you know, these.
7: Oh, yeah.
1: Build, oh, why do they build those things? They're just not. But listen, God bless them. God bless them. But I'm going to keep the little tiny shore house with the Knotty Pine.
7: That's all you need. I mean, we've had 20 people. I'm all my cousins sleep in a little bungalow. All you need is sleep there the rest of the time. You were outside That's playing great. In the sand.
1: That is great. Maria Mastoris Saltzman, Marketing Director for Casino Pier and Breakwater Beach. And it's a great place to stop. Where can we find? Can we go online to find all the great things that you're doing, Maria?
7: Yes. 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We have free family entertainment every night, every day. We have specials for our rides and our water park. You have to at least come down one day in the summer. It's a great time.
1: It's true. Maria, great chat. Please come back whenever you want. We always appreciate all that you're doing. You're a Jersey girl, and you're making us proud. Thank you, Maria. God bless.
7: Thank you very much. Bye-bye.
1: Okay, take care. Bye-bye. Maria Mastoris Saltzman from the Casino Pier and Breakwater Beach. All right, Al, we got a winner.
3: Yes, we do. 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And that answer is the Sandy Hook Lighthouse, which was built back in 1764. 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
1: Yeah, we'll be talking to our dear friends tomorrow at the Coffee Platoon. Hey, I thought that was the Barnicot Lighthouse. That's what the answer to that was. But there was Sandy Hook down there, yeah. Hey, Deb, so funny. Knotty Pine is so funny. Maria talked about Knotty Pine. When you walk into our little house and you see Knotty Pine, what is that? And people, so God forbid, paint over it. No! You gotta leave the Knotty Pine there.
4: I know. It's like, it's just so cool looking, you know? You gotta have that. Yeah.
1: Gosh almighty. Hey, Debbie's out there looking out for you on the roads. It's 10 before 8 o'clock. How we doing, Deb?
4: Well, over in Seaside, it looks like you're moving just a little bit slowly here on Central Ave as you get out toward the area of Hamilton Avenue. But no major problems for you over the Tunney Mathis Bridge on 37, getting out toward the Garden State Parkway, getting out toward Toms River. Over on the Garden State Parkway northbound, that typical volume up through Brick. You are slowing down on that eastbound Gowanus. It's horrible, Joe, getting up toward the Prospect. Eastbound BQE still very busy up by the Brooklyn Bridge. Westbound BQE slowing down into the LIE. The inbound George Washington Bridge is horrible. 75 minutes in at the GWB. The Cross Bronx East, they're clearing construction out by Rosedale Avenue. If you're heading over to the inbound Lincoln Tunnel, that's only 15. Holland, about 35. Watch for slowdowns on Sunrise Highway eastbound as you get out through the area of East Quag. That's all due to some ongoing construction heading right through that spot as well. You now know where not to go. I'm Debbie Duhaime with Joe Piscopo, AM 970, The Answer.
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1: 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Okay, there it is. Stephen Parr's intro. It's kind of, the poor guy is singing that. But it's, you know what, Stephen? It's nice of you to join us. And you always do a great job. And I know you have an interesting life. And you're up early in the morning.
11: Stephen.
1: That's better. I think that's better. Thank you. I like that. Stephen's always happy and with us, you know. I mean, you know, so. Oh, you got to love it. It's punchy. I'm punchy down the shore. How are you, man? How you doing?
12: You know, right? You know, Joe, I'm doing all right. You know, I've got two different theme songs. I mean, how many guys get to say that in their life? Like, most people, they're lucky if they get one theme song.
1: That's it, man. Oh, that is so funny. It's so true. Hey, Stephen. You know what? Down the shore, interesting. The weather was great. We had sunny days. Now, it's been reading online, cloudy, but it's so weird. Down the shore, if you're out at sea, you know, where you push out toward the Atlantic, where some shore destinations are, it's been pretty darn nice. But what are we reading today, shore-wise? What are we reading today, more importantly, in New York, baby?
12: Yeah, so there's actually kind of an interesting little mix, because if you draw a line from Philly to New York, there's fog. And if you go south of that line, it's kind of sunny. I mean, it's rather pleasant. So the south half of Jersey looks pretty good. The northern half of Jersey and over into New York City, we've got this fog that's out there this morning. And there's a chance for a few isolated showers, especially a little further north today. I don't expect a lot of rain with this today. It doesn't look like it's a big washout. A few scattered showers late this afternoon. What we are looking at is a heat advisory for most of the area. High temperature up around 89 degrees today for the city. And when you factor in the humidity, it's going to be like it's feeling over 95. 5 degrees, so a warm and steamy day for us. Then tomorrow morning, a low of 77. We hit a high of 91, another heat advisory in effect. And there's going to be more rain coming later tomorrow, overnight tomorrow night and into the first part of the day Saturday. And I think everybody's going to get some of that rainfall. So today it's hit or miss on the showers. Tomorrow it's more hitting than missing.
1: And then hot in the city, you're saying, huh?
12: Oh, it's hot in the city. They should write a song about that. It's hot in the city. They should write the song.
1: Steven, thank you so much, Mr. Weatherman.
12: Thanks, Joe.
1: Two theme songs, and well-deserved. All right, Robert Greenway. He is just a great guy, one of the smartest cats on the planet. Robert Greenway will join us. Also, Stephen Moore, Bill Camastro, Greg Jarrett, Congressman Haridopoulos, Pastor Dave Watson. Now that is a radio show.
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3: 77 degrees at 7:59. Al Gattulo with the local news first. Here's what's going on. New York City activating both its heat and flash flood emergency protocols today and tomorrow. Mayor Mondani making the moves late last night with forecasts predicted high 90s. Feel like temperatures and possible storms today and tomorrow. Cooling centers will open both days. Link NYC kiosks will point people to where they are. The city will also reach out to homeless New Yorkers. As for possible storms, the city is encouraging people in basement apartments and other vulnerable spots to make plans on where to go if they get flooded out. Police in Piscataway, New Jersey, investigating how a car ended up plunging into a pond in Columbus Park Lake Tuesday night. Officials say the car was in the middle of the lake while the driver was still inside, prompting an immediate emergency response, or emergency rescue, excuse me. The driver was pulled from the car without injury. And New Jersey's Charlie Puth is crossing the river to headline Z100 Summer Bash this evening. Summer concert at Hudson Yards, free and open to the public. Doors to the 6 o'clock show open at 5 p.m. Puth will be joined by artists Belay K and JYT. All guests should be prepared to go through a security screening, and they only are allowed to bring one personal bag into the concert venue. You now know what's going on. I'm Al Gattulo, AM 970, The Answer.

0: Breaking news this hour from Town Hall. I'm Rich Thomason. There's talk of a pending agreement to reopen the Strait of Hormuz. Iran says a deal with Oman is close at hand. President Trump says he was ready to lower the boom on Iran, and that, he says, is what brought Tehran back to the table.
1: We were set for the biggest attack of any attack, and we've hit them very hard for the last few months. But we were all set for the biggest attack since World War II, and they called me. And they said, please don't do it. Let's talk. And then they said, we never said that. You know what? The fake news knows they did say that. But we are talking. Let's see what happens.
0: The president, speaking in Nevada, predicts that oil prices, currently holding steady, will fall once the Iran war is over. Never quiet for long, North Korea raising a ruckus again.
2: South Korea has said North Korea has launched an unidentified projectile towards the water off its east coast. The move is the latest in a string of weapons tests by North Korea this year. South Korea's military did not identify the type of missile, but said the launch took place on Thursday. It comes as North Korean leader Kim Jong-un continues to focus on enlarging the state's nuclear and missile arsenals. Experts say Kim wants international recognition as a nuclear state in order to demand the lifting of economic sanctions. I'm Karen Shemas.
0: Crews are taking advantage of cooler weather to start getting a handle on wildfires that have displaced tens of thousands of people around Spokane, Washington. Italy has placed all of its major cities under the highest heat alert. Europe is enduring a severe heat wave, shattering temperature records in Austria, fueling wildfires in France, and disrupting energy and transport systems all across the continent. On Wall Street this morning, the Dow futures up 70 points. More on these stories, townhall.com.
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6: Good morning. Alternate side parking in effect inbound George Washington Bridge, 75 minutes into the upper level, lower level about 25 to 30 with an accident just cleared. Watch for slowdowns on the Cross Bronx eastbound, moving very slowly, getting out toward Rosedale Ave with construction cleared. Westbound Cross Bronx at the Deegan, a collision being worked on Merritt Parkway southbound exit 10. Getting into Stamford, watch out for an accident. 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Checking in on the forecast for today. Fog this morning. Some isolated showers, according to Stephen Parr, later on today. And it looks like a heat advisory in effect with a high of 89. You now know where not to go. I'm Debbie Duhaime with Joe Piscopo, AM 970, The Answer. 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
4: Hey, Joe on the radio. Good morning. Great to have you with us. We're the flagship station of all the Salem media, and proud to be, I might add, 806 out of New York, out of New Jersey. It's Thursday. It's August 6th, and always proud to bring Robert Greenway to the airwaves, Senior Vice President of American Global Strategies, former Deputy Assistant to the President, Senior Director for the Middle East and North Africa in the Trump administration, one of the principal architects of the Abraham Accords, a brilliant man that we're always proud to bring to the airwaves. Mr. Greenway. Robert, welcome back to the show. Thank you for taking the time, sir.
9: Good morning, Joe. Always a pleasure. Thanks for having me.
4: Well, we do appreciate it because I'm watching Iran and I'm going back and forth. And then I'm thinking, oh, my gosh, we should go in militarily. And then, like we hear some military people say, Robert Greenway, you know, and I said it originally off of their advice, you get Mossad, get the CIA, regime change, get in there and have a complete surrender from Iran to the United States. We surrender. We're sorry. And then the Persians take over and it'll be a beautiful thing. Not so much. Not so much, Robert, huh? What am I missing here?
9: Well, look, it's a complex region. It's a complex country. You weren't right. Your instincts were correct. It's hard for us to be able to coexist with a state that just is committed to our destruction and Israel's destruction. Yep. And what I think is key here is that the president has brought Iran to the weakest point they've been since 1979, since the Islamic Republic became a state. And I think that's critical for a lot of reasons. He's got time now to deal with this problem, having obtained, with Israel's help, military supremacy. They can't defend themselves. Now it's a question of restoration of traffic. Is it possible to do it diplomatically? The president's the master at this, but Iran would like to have us in a diplomatic cul-de-sac, but the president's got all the leverage. And I think at the end of the day, the fact that they're at an unprecedented level of weakness will give the president the latitude he needs to solve this. It may not be now, but he's got two years left, and I know he's aware of that.
4: Yeah, diplomatic cul-de-sac. I love it. Just keep going around and around and around. I can't be objective because I know Donald Trump forever and have affection and respect and love for him as a long, long time acquaintance, you know, Robert Greenway. So I can't be objective, but I'm telling you, if anybody could do it, he's the guy that would get Iran to, like, you know, we get the Strait of Hormuz and they, I mean, they're not going to surrender because they're nuts, but maybe there'll be new, the guard will kind of leave and people will come in and they'll do some kind of surrender. Can you imagine that? That would be monumental, Robert Greenway.
9: It would, but, I have a hard time seeing Iran, you know, get to the point where this is the first time they'll adhere to any sort of diplomatic arrangement for lots of reasons. But you're right, and I've seen and been fortunate enough to be a witness to it. If anybody can do it, President Trump can. But even if it's unsuccessful, it's worth a try. And second, I think at the end of the day, the supremacy we have over them militarily can still be used. The president knows he's got all the cards. When he plays them, of course, is his discretion. But I don't blame him for trying to get to a diplomatic solution. I just don't think it's going to work out.
4: Yeah, and you're so measured, Robert Greenway. It's great. And I always say this when we talk, you can't forget the nuclear situation is done, because if they make one little iota of a move, President Trump's going to militarily take it down and stop it the way they did, you know, the way they did in the past. But now what's going on in Iran, the fact that we're going in with the Strait of Hormuz will take, and once,
10: And the sticky question is, Robert Greenway, how do you work this out? Do you hand it over to Iran, the Strait of Hormuz? Do we just take it over? Are we just going to take it over and just like with the United States Navy? Is that what's going to happen in the middle of all these negotiations?
9: I think it well might. Look, it's unthinkable that we would allow Iran to control one of the most strategic straits that, in the end, is 25% of global energy, and the world economy, not ours, but the world's economy is dependent upon it. There's also about 20% of the world's trade and information traffic, and it's an unacceptable precedent. So I don't see that ever is going to happen. And in the end, right, the fact of the matter is that they can't prevent us from restoring control over and allowing freedom of navigation. And it's one of our most important strategic interests. I don't see it happening.
10: I don't know how the Strait of Hormuz came to be. Is it 2 miles? Is that right? It's like only a couple miles wide. Is that right? Is it that small?
9: It is.
10: I mean, who comes up with the idea? Really, seriously, how comes up with the idea? Let's run 40% of the oil, whatever it is, through this 2 mile strait right next to Iran. And now, and I said this once, and I'll say it again, and it's coming to fruition, pipelines are being built. And I believe Saudi Arabia has a pipeline, and hopefully in the near future, I don't know if it's a near future, Robert Greenway, but hopefully in the future, the Strait of Hormuz will be, you know, incidental, because they'll be running everything through pipelines. That is the future, correct?
9: It is. The Saudis have an east-west pipeline. There are plans to dramatically expand it. The Emirates want to bypass the strait and export through Oman. Within 2 years, a significant percentage is going to be diverted elsewhere. It'll become less significant, but it'll never be insignificant, as the Panama Canal will never be insignificant, mm-hmm. or the Straits of Malacca. There's a couple of strategic choke points. This is just one of them.
10: And then, too, also, just not to forget all that the thousands of and hundreds and thousands of Americans died because of the terror nation that Iran is. And you can't forget about that. It's amazing to me that the International Criminal Court goes after somebody like Bibi Netanyahu, but says nothing about the Revolutionary Guard in Iran. Very unsettling, Robert Greenway, yes?
9: It's insane. And it's another reason why it's hard to see continued investment in the UN so long as it coddles our adversaries and it restricts our partners and allies. And Israel's been remarkable in this. And in the end, we share a vital interest. And you're right. There's a lot of blood on Iranian hands, a lot of American blood. And it's critical. And no one, I think, understands it better than this president.
10: Yeah, it's so true. So before we let you go, Robert Greenway, where do we go from here? And is Saudi Arabia going to step up? Are the Gulf nations going to step up? I mean, they're working remarkably with Israel as we speak, but are we going to see more of the Gulf nations? If the European Union is not going to step up, if the UN's not going to step up, the Gulf nations will, hopefully, Robert, correct?
9: Well, I don't know that we can count on it or that it's necessary, but few nations have the capability and the capacity the United States does. Not even Russia and China, which have been defenseless in this. They can't come to the aid and assistance of their theoretical partners and allies. Only the United States can do it. When the dust settles, we'll restore traffic, the president will expand the Abraham Accords, and Iran will be contained, and potentially the government in Iran will collapse of its own weight before the president transitions out.
10: An apology from Iran to the president? Robert, I'm being dramatic here. I'm being come on. Sorry, boss. Sorry, boss. It was us. Nothing, huh?
9: You know? I don't know about that. We might not need an apology, but it'll take victory.
10: I hear you loud and clear. Robert Greenway, thank you. Thanks for your great service to this great country. Robert Greenway, God bless, and please come back when you can, sir.
9: Thank you. God bless you. Take care.
10: Thank you. God bless you, too. Robert Greenway. You know, Iran, you know, we are very sorry. Mr. President, look, it was us. I apologize. I'm sorry. You know what, though? If there was a change, I don't know, if Mossad does it, you know how they can pinpoint the bad guys, you know, which is amazing, you know, and beepers, you know, kind of explode, and Israel helps out. And then if you get people in, I'm hoping here, or against hope, but then you get people that, you know, take over Iran that go, whoa, you know, these people were nuts before us, and we'd like to really just bring law and order and decency and democracy to Iran. Because you forget, a lot of folks are younger that they listen, they don't understand how Iran and Lebanon, they were beautiful countries. And unfortunately, when the extremists get in there, when the religious extremists get in, why is it all heck breaks loose and it's awful and it becomes a horrible
4: horrible, unlivable place. By the way, hello, United States. It's exactly what's happening in America. Once you get, look at Mondani in New York. He never takes care of the problems at hand, which are bad roads. And also the socialists taking over in, or the anti-Americans taking over in New Jersey as well. We've got, and let me just localize it, okay? We've got, the roads never get finished in New Jersey ever, ever, ever. Nothing gets, when it comes to you and me, citizens in New York and New Jersey, you know what we get? We get nothing. We get nothing. They just want our tax money. They keep raising the tolls. The Port Authority, you can't even, it took me an hour to get to the Lincoln Tunnel from like 38th Street from Winnie's Jazz Club right to the Lincoln Tunnel. An hour? It was like, it was an absolute embarrassing mess. And that's, and we put up with it. In the car, hey, how you doing? All right, we're going little by little. I was going nuts in my car. It's, why did they let us do that? They should worry about us, worry about the potholes, you know, worry about the taxes. Don't, you know, don't, oh, we're going to have the stores, the great, the stores. You know, how long do you think those stores are going to last that Mom Donnie's going to put up? I mean, really. And then in New Jersey, she's given the governor's given $20 million more. She added to this illegal alien defense fund. Who does that? Who does that? I'm telling you, it's crazy out there. What you see in Iran, how nuts it is in Iran. I'm telling you, the people, like, in my opinion, this is my opinion, not Salem, Piscopo, I'll take the hit, Al-Sayed, this Hong gal running for governor in Wisconsin, Mamdani in New York, I'm telling you, they'll turn America into what Iran is, and what Lebanon has become. And it'll be death and destruction. And all they will be in charge, and the rest of us, will be just prisoners, you know, under their end game is the apocalypse. That's what we're looking for. Those are the people. You think I'm kidding? You think I'm dramatic? I'm not. You know it could happen like that. Hey, it's 8:17 with Joe on the radio. Great to have you with us. And, you know, Stephen Moore's going to join us. And, you know, the economy's doing great. No one wants to talk about it. Stephen Moore will talk about it. And we'll talk about the economy being great. And then Bill Camastro from Gold Coast Cadillac. Man, that was so wild. People walked by the car that I got. And thanks to Bill, because I would never have gotten a car. I didn't think so. I'm not buying electric. Man, oh, man, I get more compliments. And then you want to know the truth, too? I came all the way down the shore, right? And then I didn't even charge the car. Because it's like got an almost 500 mile range on these cars. You got to talk to, listen, we'll talk to Bill and he'll break it all down for us. The latest at Gold Coast Cadillac, okay? And I'm a car geek and I'm a Cadillac guy, you know? And I like that they're made in America, okay? Okay. Greg Jarrett's going to join us. Congressman Mike Haridopoulos. Pastor Dave Watson is with us. And, Al and Joey are here. And, Steven's got the weather. Steven and Debbie Duhame on the roads. And, we got everything. Did I miss anything, Joey Sebelia? We got everything covered.
11: No, I think. You covered everything.
4: Yeah, yeah. And what about the John Solomon story? Looks like I'm trying to read what's happening there. So many things are breaking. What are you reading from John Solomon reports?
11: Well, the story that I think I sent you. You know what? Let's talk about it a little bit later in the show because I want to give you a full overview.
4: I know timing. It's all the clock. My life is on the clock. Oh. I have nightmares about that. If we ever leave radio, Debbie, you know what? When you retire, you'll still be on the clock. You'll still be watching the seconds go by. You know what I mean?
12: Exactly. I know. Have you ever had that dream where you can't get into the studio? You're like, I can't get in there. I've had that dream. And like you're like stuck and you can't get in. Yeah. Oh, it's terrible.
4: I know. Nightmare. Yeah. Oh, man. Hey, 818, Debbie's out there looking out for you on the roads. Nobody does it better. Debbie, how are we doing this morning?
12: I'll tell you what's happening, Joe. Not much fun here at the George Washington Bridge. 75 minutes into the upper level. Lower level, it's an accident being cleared. 40 in at the lower. The outbound GWB upper level disabled truck as well. Inbound Lincoln Tunnel, that's about 15. If you're heading over to the Holland Tunnel, that's still 35 in from 1 and 9. Watch for slowdowns as you head to the Van Wyck South at Hillside Avenue. It's a collision with one lane blocked. We're still seeing delays this morning. As you head over to 22 westbound of the Garden State Parkway in Union with a collision, 3 westbound in Clifton getting out toward Grove Street, It's an accident over there. Troubles right now on 109 northbound, getting up toward Avenel Street in Woodbridge. A collision blocking two lanes, 280 West Exit 9 into West Orange. That's a stalled vehicle, so prepare for some delays heading through there as well. As Stephen Parr said, a heat advisory in effect for today with a high of 88 degrees. I'm Debbie Duhaime with Joe Piscopo, AM 970, The Answer.
4: Thanks, Debbie Duhaime. 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

0: Hey, by the way, a lot of times I walk down the street and people come up to me and say, "Aren't you the Joe Piscopo resident scholar in economics?" And I say, "Yes, I am. That's who I am." By the way, how about this economy, Joe? I mean, it's amazing. The stock market is going through the roof. People are making money like crazy. I hope you're invested. I hope everybody's invested in this amazing market. We blow out on the Dow Jones, blow out on the NASDAQ, blow out on the S&P 500.
1: Yep.
0: Just, I've never seen anything like it. It's been like a rocket ship this week. We've got a lot of jobs out there. We're going to get a new jobs report tomorrow. I'll be on Maria Bartiromo when that report comes out. But I think we're going to see continued good news on the jobs front. We got a manufacturing boom going on, construction boom. I know I'm sounding like Larry Kudlow, but it's just all good news. And never lose the faith in this guy.
1: I know. No, you're absolutely right about in Vegas talking about average hourly earnings. Looking at Fox News here, 3.5% up. Over 75 million filers have claimed no tax on tips with an average deduction of over $7,000. Listen to that. Oil and gas, you know, even if you look at what's happening, even with the Iran situation, oil is down 10% over the past 5 days alone. Trump accounts created for children, Stephen. And then Dow Jones Industrial up 22% year over year. You know what? I was glad to see the president in Vegas talking about this because we got to get the word out. I don't feel the rest of the Republicans are talking about this as like you do. You come on so positive, and it's so important that you do that, Stephen, where we applaud you for that. But you got to get the word out, and the president was great at doing that yesterday, yes?
0: We absolutely do, and the mainstream media is not reporting this. That's why shows like yours are so important. I mean, because you get out the economic truth, but the fact, because, you know, you look at the numbers on the polling. I just saw a poll the other day that the voters think that the Democrats can handle the economy better than the Republicans. I mean, come on. Do people remember what it was like under Biden and the 9% inflation and the higher price of food and everything you had to buy? Consumer sentiment numbers are low. But I just think that it hasn't caught up with the reality that this is an economy. I mean, the median family income in the United States today, you know what that is now, today?
1: What is median income? Go for it. What is it?
0: Take a while. You know, in the people in the exact middle of the income spectrum, do you know what that income is? Take a wild guess.
1: 100 grand. No?
0: $86,000 a year.
1: I was close. That close? I'm learning from Professor Moore here. I was learning. I wasn't too far off. But no, wait, that's the median? Stephen, that's huge news, my friend.
0: Yes, that's the median. In almost every other country, $86,000 is rich. I'm not saying there are people are struggling. I know people are struggling to pay their bills. I understand that. You know, this isn't heaven on earth. But my gosh, where else do you have an income that high? We're blown away, by the way, the Chinese. Our stock market is way up faster than theirs are. So I don't know. I don't think Trump gets the proper credit for the things that he has done. Do you know how many illegal crossings we've had in the last 3 months at the border? Practically zero. Remember when hundreds of thousands were coming in every month under Biden?
1: Hey, it looked like Spain. We looked like Spain. I mean, look what's happening in Spain. Yes. Oh my gosh, you think about it. That could happen here. That could happen here. And especially with
0: Joe, it did happen here. Don't say it could happen here. It did happen here.
1: Right.
0: We had
1: you're
0: 7
1: right.
0: million illegal immigrants. I was on CNN the other night. You know, I come on with Abby Phillips every now and then. I like Abby, you know, but they have a panel, 4 or 5 people, and they're saying, "Oh, we don't like the way Trump has handled immigration." I'm like, "Are you crazy? Under Biden, we had 7 million illegal immigrants come into this country." And by the way, Joe, you know me; I'm very pro-immigrant. I know you got the Italian roots; I've got the Irish roots. That's what makes America so great. That people come in here and work hard and build a better life for themselves. But they got to come in legally. They can't just we can't have drug runners and we can't have terrorists and criminals in this country. I know I'm on a roll here this morning. I can't stop. But how about the crime numbers? Have you seen those?
1: Yeah,
0: I mean, the number of armed robberies down 25%. The number of murders down 30%. The number of carjacking way down, way down. I mean, that's like a tax cut for the American people when you reduce crime. I mean, so these numbers are very positive on what Trump has done for the U.S. economy.
1: You know, and tell us about the Trump accounts. The Trump account, this is great because they, oh, by the way, just as an aside, Stephen, did you see the president saving that kid from going off the stage last night? Did you see that in Vegas? It was so

0: Great.
1: I did. The
0: kid was going, and the president moved. You know, don't forget, he's 80, and he moved like a like a nimble 30-year-old. Ba ba bang! I'm getting this kid. That was so cool to watch.
1: Oh, well, Joe, you know, I'll bug on that. I mean, it is, the guy is a freak of nature. I'm 66. How old is he? 80?
0: 80. He hit 80. Yeah, believe it or not. Believe it or not.
1: So he's 14 years older than I am. He runs circles around, and I'm in pretty good shape. He is unbelievable. He works, folks, I want you to know this. Donald Trump is working 16 to 18 hours a day helping the American people. How many hours do you think we got out of Joe Biden? Maybe two?
0: I know. And then he said after he saved the kid from fall, that he got the kid, he goes, I didn't want him to be Joe Biden and fall off the stage. He said, you know, it was so funny, man. Hey, listen, thing is, we got to get the word out. It's important you get the word out. We stay on it every morning on this show. There's other shows like ours, thank goodness gracious, that really get the word out. And you'll be on Maria tomorrow, which is the best. She is the best. But I got to tell you, we got to get the word out, because a lot of these knuckleheads, forgive me, but they're younger. They don't know. They're going to vote for Al-Sayed. Yep. For Wong in Wisconsin, Mondani in New York. I'm telling you, it's the end of time.
1: How about this woman, Joe? How about this woman who was going to be the Democratic nominee for Wisconsin? She was nominated. She wants to get rid of Thanksgiving.
0: Yeah, that was Wong. Yeah.
1: These people are nuts.
0: I know.
1: Doesn't she like the Indians? Doesn't she like white people? Doesn't she like America?
0: How is it, Joe,
1: that we've allowed these, because most of these candidates with these crazy ideas are you know, in their young 20s and 30s. Yeah. How have they learned these crazy ideas? Where did it come from?
0: I don't know, because they're promised everything, and what they don't understand, you got to work. Because you know what? A lot of those jobs, they go, oh, well, what if the Americans aren't going to do the work? You know who did it when we were kids? We did the work. I can remember. I'm down the shore as I speak, down in Jersey.
1: I know.
0: I was a garbage man. I picked up garbage. We didn't need somebody, a legal alien, to come in and pick up the garbage. I would wash cars. I would help people.
1: Of course.
0: Landscape. We work, man. And I'll tell you what.
1: I was a caddy. Sometimes the golf club bag was bigger than I was.
0: Where did you caddy? In Chicago?
1: Isn't it a great story? I'm glad you asked. I caddied at Indian Hill Country Club in Winnetka, Illinois, outside of Chicago. Now, do you know why that club is famous?
0: Yeah, well, I know this, but why? Tell me.
1: Well, guess who else caddied at that club?
0: Who's that? Barack Obama?
1: Bill Murray.
0: Oh, you told me that. That's right.
1: That was where he and his brother wrote the script of Caddyshack based on his experience catting at Indian Hill Country Doyle Club Murray. In Chicago, Illinois. Isn't that funny?
0: It's fabulous. It's a fabulous story. Steven,
1: by the way, you know Bill Murray, right?
0: Yeah, he's the best. I mean, when we started on SNL and we had to replace the original cast. Nobody wanted to touch us because it was, oh my gosh, you can't replace the original cast. Bill Murray showed up. He showed up. I remember. And I was like in awe. Then, you know what? We rehearsed. He goes, I'm taking everybody out for sushi. I didn't even know what sushi was back in the day. I didn't even know what that was. And Bill, he was telling us stories. One of the great humans, really, Steven, you know? Hey, but Steven, I'll tell you, you're on your game, and we love this. And those Trump accounts, let's touch on those. That's big news that everybody is eligible for that, correct? The Trump accounts.
1: I don't know all the eligibility. You stumped me on that one. I don't know all the eligibility standards. I think you have to have a certain income. But, you know, if for most children, they are eligible for the program. And that means sign your kids up. You know, sign them up because it's basically the government is going to, when your kids reach the age of 20, 25, you know, they're going to have $50,000 or $100,000 in these accounts. Yeah. What a great way to start your work life with some money in their pocket. Everybody should do it. And one other thing, Joe, and then I got to hop. You know, Kathy Hochul finally agreed to sign up for the Trump scholarship accounts so kids can go to. It's free money for the state of New York. Yeah. So there's no reason why she's one of the few Democratic governors who've signed up for it. I'm not a fan of hers, but I'll give her credit for signing up for that. But what about the governors? And I know you've got a big audience in Connecticut. You've got a big audience in New Jersey. Yep. Those two governors have not signed up. They're passing up free money for low-income kids to go to good schools. I don't understand that.
0: No, it's not. And Bruce Blakeman, hopefully, will be the next governor of New York, you know, because because she, you know, she. But you're absolutely right. We are stumped in New Jersey. There's no. You know what? We believe in Jersey. We're from Jersey. Like you talk about Chicago with such affection and such respect because you're from there. That's the way we feel about Jersey. That politicians could care less, Stephen Moore. They don't care less. And when Donald Trump hands you something on a silver platter, you know what? You take it, and you know what you do. You say thank you, Mr. President, just like that, Stephen. Right? Am I right?
1: There you go.
0: Stephen, thank you.
1: By the way, Joe, one little thing on the way out.
0: Yeah.
1: Were you ever at Second City? Because a lot of those guys came out of Second City.
0: I you know what? Eddie and I went there. We went. They bought us from NBC to Second City. I'm telling you, we had the best time. Yeah. That is still it's still around, right? I mean, it's like the.
1: I haven't been to an old town anymore, so I don't.
0: Yeah,
1: but that's where all those guys built. You know, all those guys, Belushi and Aykroyd, and all of them came out, and a lot of your generation did too.
0: It's so true. And we have, and not only that, the Groundlings, but particularly Second City in Toronto and in Chicago, Illinois. Stephen Moore, best in Chicago, buddy. Keep the fight, my brother.
1: This economy is booming.
0: There it is. Thank you, Stephen. God bless you, man. Take care. Stephen Moore, the Joe Piscopo Show resident scholar of economics. Hey, Al's in the newsroom. It's 8:36 on AM 970. 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
3: 78 degrees and 8:36. I'm Al Gattulo with local news first. Here's what's going on. A man is under arrest and facing arson charges in connection with a fire that burned down a historic Brooklyn church. Federal authorities say 24-year-old John Jones has no connection to the congregation of South Bushwick Reformed Church, and a motive for his actions is unknown. Police say surveillance video shows Jones buying a lighter, then using it to set the 173-year-old church on fire back on June the 19th. The blaze turned the main church building into rubble and heavily damaged the parish hall. Jones was arrested this week after he was allegedly involved in a Midtown theft. He could be in federal court as early as today. Drivers should slow down, but not be alarmed at seeing law enforcement agencies along highways around Atlantic City today, because it is only a test. New Jersey State Police, local and county agencies are working with state transportation officials and holding the annual hurricane evacuation exercise to practice their duties during an actual evacuation of the gaming resort town. They say no roads or highways will be closed, but did say the heavy police presence should lead to slower traffic along the entire stretch of the Atlantic City Expressway and surrounding parts of the Garden State Parkway, I-195 and State Route 72, 47, and 347. In sports, Mets beat the Guardians in 10 innings, 6-5. It was the Yankees losing to the Cardinals, 3-1. Stuck in traffic, Debbie Duhame's got the answer.
4: Good morning, Al. Taking a live look right now at the Atlantic City Expressway, moving fine, getting out toward the Garden State Parkway. Traffic is moving a little bit slowly right now over on the parkway in both directions by exit 145. Some volume here on 24 westbound, getting up toward Short Hills. Watch out for slowdowns as you head to the New Jersey Turnpike northbound at 13A. Accident in the truck lanes here, getting up through Elizabeth and 3 westbound at Grove Street in Clifton. It's a collision, 1 and 9 north, getting right into Avenel Street in Woodbridge. Accident blocking 2 lanes. Van Wick is tough southbound at Hillside Avenue with a collision. We're still seeing delays on the Deegan North at 179th. That's a stalled bus. Lots of volume for you as you head to Sunrise Highway eastbound after East Quag with construction. Inbound GWB about 45. Lincoln Tunnel 15. Holland about 25 to 30. Partly cloudy today. Heat advisory in effect. High of 89. I'm Debbie Duhame with Joe Piscopo. 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
0: Hey, Joe with the radio. Tell me about Michael's of Brooklyn, Avenue R, off of Nostrand Avenue. 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
0: Hey, Joe on the radio, Gold Coast Cadillac indeed in Oakhurst, New Jersey. Bill Camastro is a dealer and partner at Gold Coast Cadillac, kind enough to jump on the air with us. Hey, Bill, how are you, my brother? Great to have you on the air with us, man.
9: I'm doing great, Joe. How have you been? Sounds good to hear you.
0: Yeah, you know what? We're doing great. It's been busy, nonstop, like you. It's just been nonstop. We're going from one thing to the other. I'm down the shore, and I went to someplace yesterday, and I got the door open, and some guy walks by the car. I go, wow, look at that, looking at the Escalade, you know? And I'm going, hey, are you an Escalade guy? I go, I'm always an Escalade guy. I said, but this is electric. He goes, oh, electric? So I'm selling cars, you know? I said, go see Bill Kermaster. I go, go, Scala, I need your card. I need your card. Hey, call. I know a guy. Here it is, right there. But they love the car, as I do, Bill. Fantastic, you know?
9: You know, we're selling a lot of them, Joe. I'm actually driving the duplicate to the car you're driving right now. And I've owned Mercedes, Lexus, and I've been very fortunate to be in the business, driven just about everything.
0: Yep.
9: I tell you what, all around, it's one of the best vehicles I've ever driven. And, you know, they didn't even though, with like with some of the other EV models, they look like a rolling computer. That's not the case with the Cadillac. They never gave up their roots, which is the beautiful finish and the beautiful interior and the style. And I'll tell you, I just love the vehicle. But, you know, interesting, they've already done so, actually. They're moving production of the Escalade up to Michigan. All production of gas and electric.
0: That's so huge.
9: Yeah.
0: That's huge.
9: They're moving into Michigan. I'm actually going out there in February to see the design facility and the plants and all the new models that they're bringing out. It's an exciting time for Cadillac, to be perfectly honest. They got a lot of new intros coming next year. And, you know, the stuff they have now, there really is nothing like it. And, you know, I want to say this, a shout out to all my people at Gold Coast Cadillac.
0: Yes, sir.
9: Where, you know, we seek to treat people like it's your mom or your grandmother, that's our recipe. It's a very simple old school recipe, and it keeps us in business. It keeps us flush with customers, and needless to say, it keeps our customers happy.
0: You know what? It is like extraordinary. And we go over, when I go to service, the guys in service know, and those kids come over, and the people that have been there forever, they know exactly. They go, they take a look at the car, and then our buddy, a mutual buddy, the guy that works for you, Bob Foster, great guy. You know, everybody's like so nice, and the showroom is so great. You live it. I know you live it, and you're always there, and you're always talking to customers. Hey, but I got to tell you, the Cadillac they'll go electric on a lot, but they still will keep the gas power. Escalade. They're going to give an option in that regard, right, Bill Camastro?
9: I mean, listen, the gas power Escalade is their flagship, needless to say. I mean, they build a lot of great vehicles, all of them would sell well, but at the end of the day, the gas engine Escalade, they're committed to that long term because it really is their flagship. It's, you know, they sell every one they make. It really, the Escalade and Cadillac are the American dream car, but the Escalade is the ultimate dream car for most people in the U.S. today. And we have, listen, we have them coming in. We have 65 of these things going to show up between now and the end of August.
0: Whoa.
9: So we're taking advanced orders on the cars because most dealers don't have them right now because they switched plants. They didn't make them for a while. Now the plant's open again. We're getting the first really big shipment of them in the next week or two. Get down to Gold Coast Cadillac and take a look because we'll be able to fit the bill and kind of tailor one for your needs.
0: I've seen that. And then, you know, I got to thank you, my friend, on the air, Bill. I know Bill, the Bronx and Piscopo, some Jersey, and we sit, we tell stories. I mean, we have laughs. We always have a lot of good. And then I saw this car. And like my cousin Paul, he just texted me. He goes, I got to get to Gold Coast. I need an Escalade. He goes like that, you know. You'd be amazed at the deal. And Bill Camastro pointed to the Escalade that, and I didn't know it was all electric. I said, look at that car, 22-inch tires. It's 11,000 pounds. It's got almost a 500-mile range, and I went, wow, and I now I'm in love with it, and I'm selling it on this. People are walking by, I'm doing a sales pitch, and they love it. And to your point too, and not to disregard any other auto company, but I got picked up in a car doing a hit over there on TV, and then they picked me up in what is a Ford's equivalent to the Escalade. You can't match it. Due respect to our friends at Ford. Cadillac, top of their game like I've never seen it, Bill, and you live it and you breathe it. And let me tell you about the Lyric. Tell me about the great, if can I lead you there to the great deals that you always give to the customers, including the veterans that you love, my friend. Yes, sir.
9: Absolutely. Listen, if you go to our website, goldcoastcadillac.com, you'll see that we have lease offers right now that nobody can touch. And we have our own little formula in terms of how we get there, but they're new cars. They lease, we have leases under $400 a month. Right now, as most people know, the average car payment's $800 a month nationwide.
0: Yeah.
9: So, you know, whether it's the Lyric, the Optic, you can also take a look at the Vistiq, which is a good alternative to the gas engine Escalade as well. You know, there's a vehicle that's got three rows of seats. It's electric. It's the believe it or not, it's the other than the Blackwing, which is, you know, a 700 horsepower engine. The Vistiq SUV is the fastest car Cadillac makes. It's 0 to 60 in 3.4 seconds. Oh, it's crazy.
0: I know. So beats the Vet, right? Beats the Vet.
9: It's amazing. It's totally amazing. But, the most important thing, Joe, you and I have, you know, we've made our humble livings and we've made our lifestyle by knowing people, networking with people, and more importantly, sir, taking care of them and following through, much like Tunnel to Towers or any of the other things that you do. I know you well, and I've come to really appreciate the benevolent and generous person that you are. So I try to live the same way. And you know what? You can't always tell when it's going to give back to you. You just need to know it does. And that's really just the way it works. It just works that way.
0: It's so true. And as I speak to you, and this is Piscopo Cabastro talking. So please, you got to deal. I got a rosary in my hand. I got the St. Michael's rosary this time. You know, and I'll tell you what, and I know the rosary your mom got though, that's straight from Padre Pio. That's special. Mom's doing good.
9: I'm telling you, everything she never forgets. Yes, she never forgets to mention it. And, now she's like on a remote first name basis. She goes, whenever you talk to Joe, make sure you tell him that your dad carries that rosary with him everywhere. You know, it's great stuff. Great stuff. So that's what it should be about.
0: You never forgot the Bronx, baby. I love you for that. You and Chaz Palminteri and Dion and the great folks from the Bronx, New York, and you brought it right down to Gold Coast Cadillac, that loyalty, that friendship, that what can I do for you? That is the mantra of Gold Coast Cadillac in Oakhurst, New Jersey. And Bill, so proud to have you on the show with us, man. I can't wait to see you. I send my love and respect and appreciate you always joining us on the air, my dear friend.
9: Joe, listen. Happy to say it's a quick thing before I go.
0: Yes,
9: so
0: sir.
9: in our business development center, which is where our girls make appointments and handle all the phone calls, customers come in frequently and bring, you know, the upside down pizzas from Spumoni Gardens or from the Pastosa. They bring the fresh pasta, and it's like, so I had a customer come in yesterday, a guy from Brooklyn. He goes walking by and he looks in. In a very New York Brooklyn accent, he looks in there, he sees apples, he sees fruit, he sees upside down pizza, and he yells into the room, he goes, "Hey, this place is one cannoli short of a bakery. What's going on here?"
0: That's great. That's Gold Coast Cadillac, baby. We love it. Bill, I love you, man. Happy summer, Bill.
9: Take care, talk to you soon.
0: See you soon, my brother.
9: Good talking to you. Best of the family. You too, man.
0: Right back at you. Bill Cabastro. Great family, man. Great guy. Always a great deal at Gold Coast. I know you got to check out Gold Coast Cadillac in Oakhurst, New Jersey. We always have such fun. Such fun. Debbie Duhane's out there looking out for you on the roads. Hi, Debbie.
4: Oh, if you're heading out to Gold Coast Cadillac right now, you're slowing down on 35 getting out toward West Park Avenue, so do watch out for a slight delay there. We're seeing delays, Joe, on the Deegan North at 179th. It looks like an accident involving an MTA bus. Also delays on the Van Wyck South into Hillside Ave. That's some ongoing construction work. The LIE eastbound bunching up into Springfield Boulevard with more construction. And watch for slowdowns inbound GWB 40, Lincoln 15, Holland 35. I'm Debbie Duhame with Joe Piscopo, AM 970.
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12: Steven.
0: Hey, Steven Parr, Storm Guys Meteorologist. How we doing, my friend?
12: You know, Joe, we're off to a good start to the day. You do have some fog out there. You got to be careful with that. But just above that low layer of clouds, there's some blue poking through. So, that gives you a little bit of hope. You wake up, you see the fog, you're like, oh, no, we're sucked in. But if you can just see above the fog just a little bit, you see some blue, you're like, oh, there's some sunshine out there. That's nice. Now, we are going to see a chance for a few scattered showers this afternoon. I don't expect everybody to get wet, but there will be a little bit. For folks that are down the shore, you know, anybody who's lucky enough to be hanging out at their mom or dad's house down the shore. The weather looks pretty good today, actually, further down. But in the city, I do expect a few scattered showers here and there. High temperature, 89 degrees. We have a heat advisory in effect, so make sure you're getting plenty of fluids today. Another chance for showers and thunderstorms coming tomorrow. We have a low of 77, a high of 91. And I expect more rain in more places tomorrow. So I do think everybody's going to get a chance to get wet if you're hanging out outside tomorrow afternoon.
0: All right, Stephen Parr, thank you, my friend.
12: Thank you, Joe.
0: Thank you, sir. Greg Jarrett's going to join us coming up. Congressman Mike Haradopoulos is going to join us. Pastor Dave Watson on the show with Joe Biscopo right here on AM 970. We are the answer.
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3: 79 degrees and 8:59. Al Gattulo with local news first. Here's what's going on. Nassau County continuing to fight efforts to refund drivers who paid illegal red light camera fees even after Suffolk County agreed to a settlement last week. Suffolk plans to repay eligible drivers up to $36 per ticket for administrative fees collected between 2013 and 2023. Nassau argues drivers paid the fee voluntarily and has not agreed to reimburse motorists, although it stopped charging the fees after a state appeals court ruled they were illegal. South Brunswick, New New Jersey police warning residents of multiple black bear sightings in Kendall Park. News 12 reports the most recent one was seen near Sand Hill Road. Officials want to remind residents to secure garbage cans, remove bird feeders during bear season, bring pet food inside, and never feed the bears. Residents who feel the bear is a threat to that, to themselves or their pets should call 911. Black bears, common in New Jersey, use the woods in between properties to get from one neighborhood to the next. And it may feel like the first time every time a foreigner fan sees their favorite artist in person, but the band is 50 this year, and to celebrate that golden anniversary, band offering VIP packages with an onstage and beyond experience for its show August 21st at Jones Beach. They include a pre-show meet and greet, photo op with members, a swag bag that includes a limited edition 7-inch vinyl, and an autographed lyric sheet. The experience comes at a price starting at $999. You now know what's going on. 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
13: Breaking news this hour from Town Hall. I'm Rich Thomason. The Senate Homeland Security Committee preparing to vote on holding Dr. Anthony Fauci in contempt of Congress. At issue, Fauci's repeated refusal to answer questions during a hearing dealing with Fauci's handling of the COVID response.
14: This vote comes as investigators get their hands on Dr. Fauci's phone. Committee Chair Republican Rand Paul attempting to hold Anthony Fauci responsible for taking the fifth 111 times during that coronavirus hearing. Prior to the hearing, Senator Paul releasing more than 1,000 pages of Fauci's diary that he emailed to himself using a government server. In the diary, he brags about all the attention he was getting during the COVID era.
13: Correspondent Laura Winters. Iran says it's on the verge of an agreement with Oman to reopen the Strait of Hormuz. Ukraine and Russia continue trading fire. Ukrainian President Zelensky says Ukraine has hit oil refineries deep inside Russia, while the Russians have killed at least three Ukrainian civilians.
15: Zelensky is urging allies to supply interceptor missiles to bolster Ukraine's air defenses. Speaking a day earlier during a meeting with Britain's defense minister, Zelensky said,
16: This night, again, the signal before the winter, we think that we need the unanimity and we need strong support from your country and from all other European friends, that this is a signal also that Russia gives us and to the world that they don't want to stop.
15: Analysts believe Russia is attempting to exhaust Ukraine through endless barrages. I'm Karen Shamas.
13: Healthcare workers at the epicenter of Congo's Ebola outbreak are protesting over unpaid wages. They've abandoned several health care facilities demanding to be paid. On Wall Street, the Dow futures up 105 points, NASDAQ futures down 191. More on these stories, townhall.com.
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20: Stuck in traffic? We've got the answer.
4: Good morning. Inbound George Washington Bridge, a 45-minute delay to the upper 20 to the lower. Inbound Lincoln Tunnel 15, Holland about 20. Troubles on the Deegan North at 179th. It's a disabled bus in the way. We're still seeing slowdown. Sunrise Highway eastbound getting after East Quag with some ongoing construction. 109 North at Avenel Street in Woodbridge. It's a collision in the process of being cleared. Garden State Parkway south of 142. Accident, that one is off on the shoulder. 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Checking in on the forecast for today. Fog this morning, some isolated showers later today. A heat advisory in effect with a high of 89 degrees. You now know where not to go. I'm Debbie Duhame with Joe Piscopo, AM 970, The Answer. 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

0: Joe Piscopo on the radio. Rocking this Thursday, August 6th, baby. Greg Jarrett, kind enough to jump on the air with us. So much to talk about with Greg, legal and political analyst for Fox News Channel and author of a litany of books. And we got him on the air live. Hey, Greg, welcome back to the show. Thank you for always taking the time with us. How are you this morning, Greg Jarrett?
1: Oh, I'm fine, Joe. Thanks for having me on. I always appreciate it.
0: Well, we love having you on, man. I looked at the things now. Now I'm watching watching Fox now. You know, lawmakers debate ahead of Fauci contempt vote. I mean, yeah. So what happens with that? The Senate committee's decision to vote on Fauci. What if he does? What if they vote contempt to Congress? They got to bring him back in, Greg.
1: No, then they'll refer it to the Department of Justice, which is the U.S. attorney in Washington D.C. who has jurisdiction to bring charges for contempt of Congress. You know, if the DOJ does that, the question, you know, then centers around the Fifth Amendment, which was, of course, invoked by him last week. And I will say, you know, the Fifth has very broad protections. And, you know, understand that Fauci's preemptive pardon by Joe Biden's auto pen would not have protected him last week in front of Congress if Fauci had been accused of lying that day during the hearing, which is, you know, why he clammed up on advice of counsel. You know, his previous pardon expired the day it was signed, which was January 20th, 2025. So anything after that, if he lies to Congress after that, like last week, he's in criminal jeopardy. And understand also that there are four states that have launched active investigations against Fauci that could, you know, potentially bring criminal charges against him. So as he sat there taking the Fifth, I mean, if I had been his attorney, you know, I would have said, you better take the Fifth. You're in jeopardy. Now, whether, you know, the federal courts in the end, if it's litigated, will agree with that position, we'll have to wait and see. But I think the body of law stands on Fauci's side. Now, having said all of that, you know, Senator Paul has long argued that Fauci lied and covered up COVID's origins, and his diary is self-incriminating. Publicly, Fauci was insisting that COVID came from a natural source in a marketplace in China, but privately, read his diary. He concedes that it likely came from the very lab that he, Fauci, had funded, making, you know, Fauci complicit in the deaths of millions of people. And that, of course, would explain his alleged deceit. He didn't want anybody to know that he played a role in creating this horrific, deadly virus.
0: Yeah, they're taking the vote now. But so if it goes, wait, does it go to Jeanine Pirro? Is she the one that gets this? So Jeanine,
1: sure it does,
0: say,
1: but yeah, you can bet that entire, you know, hierarchy of the Department of Justice under Todd Blanche would have to make a decision on this. And look, they may well proceed with contempt charges. And if they do, you got to litigate this thing as to whether the Fifth covers him or not, whether it was legitimate invocation of the Fifth, which, you know, I frankly think it is. The only way to get him to talk would be to grant him immunity. But of course, you know, Senator Paul didn't want to do that because that would let Fauci off scot-free for his alleged deceit and false statements.
0: Yeah, this is amazing, though, that he could be like Peter Navarro, excuse me, Steve Bannon. Didn't they go to jail for what exactly we're talking about, Greg Jarrett?
1: Yeah, they did, but they had invoked executive privilege, not the Fifth. So, you know, that's a distinction. And they didn't, you know, have pardons. So, you know, those are different cases.
0: Yeah, yeah. All right, so it'll work. But if he does guilty of contempt, is it up to a judge what the sentence is? Is that the way this works?
1: Yeah, I mean, it will go through a long legal process, including appeals to higher courts, and, you know, it's not an easy matter. But, you know, Senator Paul, and I give him credit, has been like a pit bull who would not let go of Fauci, and he's right to take that approach.
0: Yeah.
1: I mean, so many of the government dictates during the pandemic were excessive, they were harmful, they were not based on science. You know, lockdown, school closure, social distancing, masking, mandatory vaccine. And Fauci was the face of it all.
0: That's right.
1: And he was shutting down anybody who dared to disagree with him because, as he famously said, you know, I am science, attack me. And you're attacking science as if he was the personification of science. This is a man whose ego is as big as all outdoors and who was in love with himself. Just read his diary.
0: Yeah, and not to go mention going back to the AIDS pandemic when that happened in the 1980s, and he butchered that in the gay community, that which was just really devastated by that disease. Just they were so angry with Fauci at the time, and how he just rose to the level that he did. And you're absolutely right; he just with one law after another law. And you know what? And we'll move on. But Greg Jarrett, the alternative medicines that were possibly working, he didn't even want to consider. That he didn't want to consider it, you know, maybe not a bad idea, check with your doctor, nothing like that. It was his way or no way, correct?
1: Yeah, no, it's true. You know, he is the perfect example of, in a hierarchy, particularly in government, people rise to the highest level of their own incompetence.
0: Oh,
1: and
0: well said.
1: You know, that is Anthony Fauci in a sentence.
0: Hey, Greg, while we have you, if I may, because we're a little confused about this, is there information out there? And I guess we're quoting our mutual friend, John Solomon, who John's a friend, great guy, great reporter, works with Salem Media, and we see him all the time on Just the News. He says that there's some things that maybe Senator Thune are holding up. He even said maybe Acting Attorney General Blanche, maybe you're holding up some information that could put Brennan, former CIA chief, in jail. You know anything about that regarding the Russia hoax that you wrote in such a stellar fashion? You probably know more about this than anybody on the planet.
1: Yeah, I mean, about 8 or 9 months ago, and John's right about this, the Senate was... you know, served with a demand for Brennan's testimony, and they have refused to provide it. Now, why Thune, who, you know, by the way, I think is probably the worst, you know, majority leader in my lifetime.
0: Amen.
1: Thune won't do it, and some other, Tom Cotton, named by John Solomon, won't do it. Todd Blanche hasn't pursued it. And, of course, this is material that the federal grand jury in Florida, which is being overseen by Joe DeGeneva, that's something they want to see, to pursue conspiracy charges against those who engaged in lawfare against Donald Trump. And, you know, it's a legitimate request. Why they've been stonewalling, I really don't understand. And it seems like John Solomon doesn't quite understand it, but it's something that they should have complied with but are refusing to do it. So typically it's been Democrats who have stonewalled any effort to hold people accountable. You know, in the lawfare campaign, the crusade against Trump. But here we see, according to Solomon, it's a handful of Republicans.
0: Yeah.
1: So go figure.
0: I know. And Joe DeGeneva, man, if he's in charge, he's a friend of the program, on all the time before he got appointed down there, that he could turn it around. Are you feeling? Because if people are asking for handcuffs, Greg, I'll let you go. We appreciate it. I don't know. I'm like, all right. We know they did wrong, but a lot of people are saying, yeah, if you don't have consequences, You know what? If they oh yeah, they voted to hold Fauci in contempt. Greg, I'm just watching Fox News now.
1: Yeah, Senate that panel, was pretty predictable.
0: Yeah, you knew that was going to happen. But all the stuff that could happen. Anybody going to jail? Anybody going to jail? Anybody? People are asking for it. I don't know that I'm that harsh. What do you think, Greg?
1: My crystal ball is not functioning well this morning, so I really can't answer that. I'll check my tea leaves and let you know what they say. But no, it's hard to know what's going on. I have great confidence in Joe DiGenova.
0: Yes,
1: but
0: sir.
1: If he's having the rug pulled out from under him by people at DOJ as well as Republican senators, it's an uphill climb.
0: Yeah, it's so true. Greg, you're so generous with your time, man. Thank you so much for your time and your talent, my friend. And please come back when you can, okay?
1: Pleasure to be with you. Thanks, Joe. Have a good day.
0: Thank you, sir. Yeah, Greg Jarrett right there, legal and political analyst for Fox News Channel. A Senate panel votes to hold Dr. Fauci in contempt. So it goes out to the, I guess, to Jeanine Pirro. And, if he's held in contempt, what does the judge do? What are the penalties? The drama continues. The drama continues, and we can only find out. The thing is that what John was talking about, in when you think about if indeed, let me just for a second, 9:17 in the morning, if it was in the White House, in the Oval Office, and Obama was there and Brennan was there, and they just said, okay, this Russia hoax, we're going to create this false attack on Donald Trump, and it came out of the White House, and it was Christopher Wray, head of the FBI, and, Merrick Garland, Department of Justice, Attorney General. I mean, that's jail time, isn't it, for those people, if it comes out like that? But sometimes you want to go, well, it slows the country down. Let's just move on. Like Richard Nixon pardoned Gerald Ford for anything that, just AK or Gerald Ford, pardoned Nixon on that rather. And, you pardon each other, you move on. You just move on. And you're thinking to yourself, wait a minute. Somebody's got to pay some kind of consequences. Otherwise, you know what I'm going to say? It'll just keep happening. You know that. All right. Joe on the radio. And you know what? It is 9:18. Debbie's on the roads checking out traffic on AM 970. The Answer. Hello, Debbie Duhame. How are we doing this morning?
2: Oh, Joe, we've got some issues out here. We're going to start off on the LIRR Port Jefferson branch between Huntington and Hicksville suspended. It's all due to a person struck by a train over in Syosset. We're going to keep an eye on that for you this morning. Watch out for slowdowns at the inbound George Washington Bridge of about an hour to that upper level, lower level 20. Outbound George, upper disabled truck still out there. Inbound Lincoln Tunnel, that's about 5 to 10. Holland, about 25. Watch for slowdowns on the Van Wyck southbound stop-and-go traffic into Hillside Ave. It's construction blocking one lane. Still seeing construction on the LIE eastbound up by Springfield Boulevard, and that's slowing you down quite a bit. Watch for stop-and-go traffic on 1 and 9 northbound up by Avenel Street and Woodbridge, a disabled vehicle. And over on the New Jersey Turnpike, they're doing pothole repair northbound by exit 10 as you get up and out toward Edison. Again, some fog this morning, some isolated showers later. Heat advisory today with a high of 89. I'm Debbie Duhame with Joe Piscopo, AM 970, The Answer.
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7: Hey, Joe on the radio. Great to have you with us this morning on AM 970, The Answer. A lot, so much going on. Oh, my gosh, I'm trying to keep track of everything. And indeed we will. To the best of our

0: So, right, the Schmooze Cruise we got to do, right? And then we're going to do, I think, another event. I think we're doing a FazTech remote. And then we do September 11th, I'm working, and that's that. So it's all good. It's all good. Hey, this is the business we have chosen. Do you know what I'm saying?
1: Oh,
0: this
1: yes.
0: This is the business we have chosen. You know, like pressure from the Godfather. So we're going right along with it, right?
1: Well, this is a big September 11th, too. I mean, this is 25 years since the September 11th attacks took place. And it's just, it's hard to believe, really. I can't wrap my head around how much time has passed since all that took place.
0: You were a baby. Do you remember? What were you remembering?
1: I was five. It was like literally like my first or second week of kindergarten. I remember it vaguely, but what a crazy time to live through. But crazier still, Mike Haridopoulos is on the phone.
0: Yeah, there you go. No, you got to talk about that. 5 years old. Hey, let me go to Mike Haridopoulos, congressman, kind enough to jump on the air with us, representing Florida's 8th Congressional District. Congressman, welcome to the show. Great to have you with us. How are you, my friend?
2: Always great to be with you, Joe. It's a busy day. I thank you very much for being patient with me this morning.
0: No. Well, Dr. Fauci held in contempt. How do you think that, where does it go from here, Congressman?
2: It is so sad to see what this man was doing behind the scenes, not telling the truth, worrying about his own vanity as opposed to the lives of so many Americans who live scared because of the misinformation he put out. He was given the fifth. He was given, of course, a pardon by our prior president, and he abuses that privilege by not being candid with the American public. It's just a sad commentary on the arrogance of power.
0: Yeah, wild to watch. Just wild to watch. And we go through that. You revisit that. But a lot of the time, Congressman, people say, oh, let's just forget about it. But you can't kind of forget about it because, you know what, the other side doesn't forget about it. So you got to have consequences. Otherwise, they'll keep doing it again. Do you think he'll see jail time? I mean, this is handed off to to Jeanine Pirro, I guess, the U.S. attorney in Washington, so we understand from our friend Greg Jarrett. So this goes right to the U.S. attorney, correct?
2: Correct. And this is why, you know, I'm a history teacher, as you know, Joe, and the only way we can better predict and act in the future is understanding our past. It's important that we understand our past. And Fauci just sat out there and was only interested in his own vanity and his own reputation, as opposed to doing his job, which is to educate the American public, and that scare the American public. And he was pushing misinformation. He lied about the labs in China over and over again because he was worried about his own reputation. We need people who in government who are selfless, who go back to the old John F. Kennedy mantra, not what the country can do for you, but what you can do for your country. And he has lost that. And it just shows when people are in office too long, especially in that powerful position, protected by other powerful people, that it need to be replaced and they need to be exposed for who they are. And the Fauci reputation that he was so desperate to protect is clearly going to be one of really dismissal and one that where he deserves the attention in a negative way he's getting today, because he really let down the American public.
0: Congressman Mike Haridopoulos, Congressman, tell us about the insider trading and the stocks and where Congress involved with that. Nancy Pelosi getting all that money, everybody making so much money. So you're on top of all of this. Walk us through this, because it's about time, is it not, sir?
2: Oh, 100%. You know, I made a pledge when I ran for office never to buy stocks and trade stocks in Congress. I have never done it. We need to lead by example. And when you see that the stock market returns from Nancy Pelosi and some others, Ro Khanna is another one, where, again, they're abusing their privilege. I mean, if you were a regular person in business and you had this inside information, you'd go to jail. And so what we've done finally in the House of Representatives, we say members of Congress can't buy stocks, because you need to be focused on the job at hand. This is a tough job if you do it right. And we need to focus on the needs of the people and then go back and live under those laws that we actually passed. And that's why we passed this bill in the House, and we put in there that you have to show photo ID in order to vote, which is the most common sense thing known to man. And the Democrats, again, in the Senate are stymieing this common sense bill. And that's why we need to continue to push and call your senator and say, come on, man, you shouldn't be trading stocks in Congress. You know it's unfair. And why not restore some trust back in Congress, which has been lost because of people like Nancy Pelosi?
0: Yeah, interesting that, and again, it's great that you bring it to attention because, my goodness gracious, not only that, if we could just go here for a second, Congressman Haridopoulos, mm-hmm. while we have you, sir, is, you know, they say, oh, watch the socialists, the DSA, watch that. Yeah, it's so much more than that, Mike, and because mm-hmm. you're from Florida, and the common sense state, you probably understand that. It, man, it ain't just socialists.

0: Marxism, man. It's like they want to take away Christianity. They want our Jewish brothers and sisters to go away, Israel to go away, America to go away. It's the beginning. That's the tip of the iceberg. What we, this guy, Al Sayed, there's Wong, Hangal in Wisconsin, Mamdani in New York. We're at a dangerous time. They're starting to show their face, and it ain't just socialism. Am I right, Congressman?
1: Well, look, if you just listen to them, and this isn't like what we're saying about them, listen to their own words. These aren't socialists anymore. These are communists. These people think the only answer to every problem is more government in your life, and that they are should be the ones making all the rules and how you spend money. Who even owns grocery stores? I mean, that's how radical this element is. And again, the simple thing is Republicans believe that you should keep more of your own money, and with that comes some responsibilities. The Democrats would say, just give us more of your money, more of your personal freedoms. Yeah, we know what's best for you. Like, you're a child. That's unacceptable to me.
0: Yeah, it's so true. Congressman, before we let you go, housing prices under control. You know, the economy is strong. It's really strong. And we saw the president talking about it in Vegas yesterday. And we just had our economist, Stephen Moore, on. And it's the stock market, everything is strong. Housing prices under control. Are we getting there, Congressman Haridopoulos?
1: We are. Well, as you know, for once, we actually passed a bipartisan bill to increase the supply of housing. The affordable housing bill is not more subsidies for illegal aliens. It's simply saying we're going to build more houses and have less red tape. That's less time and money building houses, thus lower costs. But the other one, you said it so well. Look at the stock market, over 54,000. That means your 401k is up big time. And look where all the rest of the world is investing money, right here in America, because this is the land of opportunity and where you can invest and make money and grow a business. And that's why we are thriving right now in that positive way, trying to get around what Joe Biden did to this country by spending way too much money in Washington.
0: That's so true. And then, Mike, I tell you what, Congressman, in Florida, no property tax, maybe, under Governor DeSantis. Bring it to Jersey, baby. That's all I'm saying.
1: need that. This is why everybody's moving to Florida. They're voting with their feet, and we are the land of opportunity. Come on down, Joe. We need you.
0: Okay, Congressman, God bless you, sir. Godspeed. Thank you, Mike.
1: Thanks again,
0: sir.
1: Thank you.
0: Thank you. Congressman Mike Haridopoulos right there, representing Florida's 8th Congressional District. I know. It's like when I see the things happening in Florida, I go, wait, why can't we do that in New Jersey? Please. We're working
2: They're
0: on
2: paying $135,000 for a portrait of Governor McToothy. We're paying for that. $135,000 so we could see this clown in Trenton with his big teeth hole and his hair. Are you kidding me? You want no tax?
0: Give me the sound on the hair again.
2: Ding. I mean, okay. Come on.
0: Okay, got it.
2: Come on. It's right. The messy mop hair works when you're 22. It doesn't work when you're 62 or 72 or however old he is.
0: No, we'll be clown. Nice. We'll be nice. But
2: you can be nice. I won't. That's my money. Hold on, Joe. That's me and you. That's our taxpayer dollar going to pay for this idiot's portrait of $135,000. Corzine's one cost $25,000 and he gave $7,500 towards it. Who paints for $135,000?
0: Think about that.
2: It's not the Mona Lisa. Yeah. It's the Mona Murphy. It's the Mona. Oh my goodness. Look at that. Are you kidding me? Come on.
0: All right. Al's going to settle down to give you.
2: Bob Ross would do a better job painting Bob Murphy. Or Phil Murphy, or whatever he is, Bob Murphy. They win the damn thing. I mean, come on.
0: Fill in the hair here and
2: just a little bit. The gray hairs and the big teeth jutting out anywhere you want it.
3: Oh my goodness.
0: Oh, I'm getting paid $135,000 for this, then. I'm very happy.
2: Happy painting, and God bless.
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2: 80 degrees at 9:35. I'm Al Gattulo with local news first. Here's what's going on. It's going to be a sticky situation for drivers in New York City who don't follow the street cleaning parking rules. The New York City Department of Sanitation bringing back the big neon stickers, which will be placed on cars still parked on the street during alternate side parking hours. City officials say they hope this measure will make drivers move their cars so that the sweepers can properly clean the streets. Officials add violators have been paying the $65 fine and treating it as the cost of parking in New York City, which was their reason for reinstituting the sticker in addition to the fine. The measure reverses a 2011 law that prohibited the city from placing stickers on vehicles in violation. The former Showboat Casino Hotel closed as a casino in 2014 and then reopened 2 years later as only a hotel, but now a lender sued to have the hotel and the rest of the property auctioned off. A Computershare trust company has sued the hotel's owner, Bart Blatstein, accusing him of owing $13.6 million that was loaned to him. NJ.com reporting, court documents filed by the trust company say Blatstein has not made a payment since April of last year. The complaint goes on to say the trust would like the Atlantic County Sheriff to hold a property sale to pay off the rest of the debt. Showboat opened in 1987, was one of several in Atlantic City to shut down during an economic downturn in 2014. In sports, Mets outlasted the Guardians 6-5 in 10 innings. Yankees lost to the Cardinals by the final of 3-1. Stuck in traffic, Debbie Duhame's got the answer.
3: Hey, good morning, Al. We're seeing delays on the LIRR, a partial suspension between Huntington and Hicksville. It's all due to police department activity in Syosset, somebody hit by a train. Let's see what's happening. Throgs Neck and Whitestone Bridges into Queens. It's some ongoing construction. Inbound George Washington Bridge, still an hour into the upper level. Inbound lower level, a stalled vehicle, 20 minutes. Outbound George Washington Bridge, lower level construction. Very heavy traffic, Cross Bronx West into the outbound GWV. Lincoln Tunnel, 10 minutes in. Holland, about 25 to 30. We're still seeing construction on the LIE eastbound up by Springfield Boulevard. The right lane remains blocked. Sunrise Highway eastbound getting out through East Quag and in toward Hampton Bays. Watch for some ongoing construction. And over on the New Jersey Turnpike northbound by exit 10, it looks like a rough road surface here with pothole repairs going on, heading right up through Edison. Partly cloudy today. Got a chance of some scattered showers. A heat advisory in effect. High of 89. I'm Debbie Duhame with Joe Piscopo, AM 970. 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
7: Thank you, Gil Lederman. 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You got to check it out. 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Hey, Dottie Herman. 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
0: Hey, Joe on the radio. Great to have you with us this morning. Mamma mia, we're going at warp speed. Always proud to bring Pastor Dave Watson to the airwaves, senior pastor of Calvary Chapel on Staten Island, founder and president of the New York Institute of Biblical Studies and host of God in Our City on WMCA. Pastor, welcome to the show. Always awesome to have you with us, sir.
11: Thank you so very, very much. It's good to be on the Sprinkles, the Skeptic, and the Single Redheaded Kid show. It's amazing. It's an amazing opportunity. I appreciate it so much.
0: The Sprinkles, the Skeptic, and the what is it, the Ginger?
11: I hadn't thought about that. I call him the Single Redheaded Kid, but I don't.
0: who are we to judge, right? Hey, Pastor, can I pull the curtain back for a second? I hold in my hand that beautiful Bible that you got me. I love this. And this is it's a New Testament. So, and again, we're so honest, and I don't think my son's listening, but, he loves it. You know, he's all about Jesus, my boy. God bless him. And he starts reading and taking the Bible. He goes, this is the best Bible I've seen. It's all put together. I go, that's from Pastor Dave Watson. May I ask that you get one with Michael's name on it, Michael Piscopo, and I'll present it to him
11: His birthday.
0: And I'll pay for it. I'm not looking like every other celebrity, a freebie. Hey, can I have a free Bible? I'm not going to ask for that, you know.
11: No, we'll get it for him. We'll have it to you. When's his birthday?
0: End of the month.
11: Okay, so we have some time. We'll get it done.
0: Michael Piscopo, he goes, I'd love this for my birthday. He actually said it, so here we are. Now everybody knows, except hopefully we can keep it a secret for Michael. But thank you for that. It's so well done, and I don't take that for granted. I appreciate it very much, Pastor Dave. Thank you,
11: You're
0: sir.
11: Welcome.
0: Now I got to get you a present, because you know why? I got Catholic guilt. I'm going to feel guilty. I didn't get you a present. it's guilt, our Jewish guilt, Catholic guilt. Is that a good thing? Not a bad thing, I guess, right? We should feel responsible for things. Good or bad, do you think, Pastor?
11: I really think guilty consciences are a gift from God. Now, listen, we're broken people, so some of us can feel guilty about anything. But in reality, if you don't feel guilt, it means you have a seared conscience. The Bible speaks of a seared conscience, which means like if I took a hot iron and I pressed it against your flesh, eventually I kill the nerve endings and you don't feel anything in that spot. Don't try this at home, anyone. Mm. But if I don't have a sense of guilt, it's because I've killed it. I've gone too far and I don't feel bad about what I do anymore. I don't think that's healthy at all. And at the same time, I would say again that we're broken people. So sometimes what we feel guilty about isn't really real. We need to filter that. But you know, the Bible says to hold faith and a good conscience. Hold faith and a good conscience. And so I want to have faith, and I want to live up to my faith by the grace of God. And therefore, I'll have a comfortable conscience. I'll have a good conscience. And believe me, God knows whether I'm guilty or not. And it's okay to say to Him, Lord, I feel guilty today. And please help me to understand whether this is just me, or Lord, it's your conscience, your Holy Spirit pricking me. The beautiful thing about Jesus is that He doesn't forgive some of my sin; He forgives all of my sin. So I don't have to think about stuff I did years and years and years ago and feel guilty about it anymore because Jesus paid and died for that. It's a history lesson. It's in my past, and I've been washed from that. And you know what? God's never going to bring it up. I'm not going to be in heaven, and God's going to say, June 5th, Watson, 1974. Let's talk about it. Because it's covered by Jesus. And so I don't have to worry about it in that regard. So I don't know if that helps you, but I think it's a good thing. It's in some ways, it's the finger of God, but you know, we're messed up people. We can mess even that up.
7: Yeah, I've been thinking about it, Pastor Watson, though, about when you think about religions and you think about what's happening. And we just had a conversation with a congressman and thinking about, you know, and they talk about democratic socialists. It's not really the socialists. People want to exterminate Christianity. I mean, you see it, what they're doing in Nigeria, what's happening. Our Jewish brothers and sisters, they don't want, they just want to eliminate Israel, eliminate Americans for that matter. What does Jesus want to do? He wants to forgive. He wants to extend peace and love. And that's what Christianity is about. You know, and when people talk about politics, and that's why I touch on it now, because when you talk about these people that go in, oh, we're all democratic socialists, it's much deeper than that. These people want to exterminate, in my opinion, Christianity. And when you look at quote unquote what they admire, what they want to do, how they want to extend the end of time, you know, and then you look to Jesus wins across the board, and the Bible wrote the book, and we always say the word has been written. But I mean, not a bad idea for some politicians to extend that, you know, just to stick up for Christianity and say, look at where we are, because we are about peace and love and forgiveness, and the people trying to take over are not, Pastor. Too dramatic to even mention, you think?
11: I don't think you're too dramatic. You know, it was Marx who said that religion is the opium of the people. And he was very, very uncomfortable with religion and wanted to snuff it out. And,
7: yeah.
11: You know, remember John Lennon's song, you know, Imagine No Religion. Yeah. You know, there is that sense that religion is bad. But, you know, our country, for all of its foibles, it's an amazing country. And it was built. It was built on a Judeo-Christian ethic. And if you take that ethic away, to me, what these people are doing is they're climbing out on a limb, and then they're sawing the limb off, thinking they're going to knock down the tree. And all, you know, the tree is our Judeo-Christian roots and ethic. And without that, there are no branches. There's nothing. So, you know, they're climbing out on that tree and sawing away and thinking this is going to give us a better world. No, it's not. It's going to destroy what we have. And, you know, it's a sad thing that more people don't see it. It's a tragic thing that kids don't know our history in a good light, meaning that, you know, the Judeo-Christian roots are all throughout our society. And we've messed some of them up, please. I know. But yeah. They give us the foundation for our country, and it's a beautiful, beautiful country. It's not perfect, but it's a beautiful, beautiful country.
7: Yeah, amen, amen. Pastor, before we let you go, and I hate to go here, but I have to because it happened yesterday, New York State assisted suicide law that went into effect yesterday. I know the Catholics are not happy with that. And then you see what happens in Canada where they just go, somebody's sick, and they go, well, we could end your life if you'd like. I mean, it gets that severe. Yeah. Kind of bizarre. It's in New York now, right?
11: It is. I mean, I've fought against it mostly by writing, but speaking to my representatives, and on Staten Island, everyone but the one of the main sponsors of the bill, Jessica Stanton, voted against it. But I think it's well intentioned. I don't think anybody has horrible motives other than the people who years ago, they have a new name now, but they were the Hemlock Society, who propagated it. But I think that we misunderstand what it means to die with dignity. To die with dignity is not to die without pain. None of us knows what it looks like internally for the soul to be ripped from the body. I mean, we know what it looks like on the outside. We don't know what it looks like internally. And I don't think I think that's painful. I think there's nothing you can do to stop that. And I think the best way to die with dignity is to submit yourself to whatever God wants to happen with you. I mean, I don't want to suffer, but I think the best way to die with dignity is say, God, I'm giving myself back to you, my creator. In the end of my career, I'm going to write a book. I'm going to use the seven last words of Jesus, because we always say, what would Jesus do? But Jesus gives us an incredible example of how to die. And I'm going to hopefully put that pen to paper I don't want to have to be going through it to do it, but I think that it gives people a little bit of light on that. But in the end, he says, Father, into your hands I commend my spirit. I think that's the best way to go. And, wow. And you know, here's the crazy thing, and I don't know if we have time for it. You know, some of the drugs used for this are the same drugs we use for lethal injection in capital punishment. Wow. But we require a doctor to be there to walk the person through it, because it's such a, you know, to make sure the person doesn't die a horrible death. With this, we give you the drugs, we send you home. That's not a good way to do it.
7: Yeah,
11: not a good way to do it.
7: Pastor Dave Watson, you're the best. I always enjoy our wonderful chats on the radio, sir. And again, thank you for the Bible and thinking about my boy Mikey. And we say God bless you, Pastor Dave Watson, for all that you do for so many, my dear friend. Thank you, and we appreciate it.
11: Thank you. Listen, I got $5 from Debbie, $5 from Sabella, $5 from Al. I'm going to do $5.
7: You got
11: what kind of please. Portrait? What kind of portrait can we buy for that? We want to do something for you. Put it up in the station.
7: That's great. We'll do it, please. Thank you, Pastor. All the best to you, my friend. Have a great weekend.
11: Have a great day. Sir. God bless you. Thank you so much.
7: Thank you. God bless you too, Pastor Dave Watson, Joe on the radio. Hey, you know what? We're going to go to Debbie Duhaime on AM 970, The Answer.
12: Stuck in traffic? We've got the answer.
3: Hey, Joe, have a fantastic day. Alternate side parking rules in effect. Throgs Neck Bridge slowing down into Queens with construction. Whitestone Bridge, Queens bound. It's ongoing road work there as well. Traffic is slowing down on the Cross Bronx westbound, getting into the outbound George Washington Bridge with lower level construction at the GWB. Inbound George Washington Bridge, still about 45 minutes into that upper level. 20 to the lower. Lincoln Tunnel 10, Holland about 25. Van Wyck southbound slowing down at Hillside Ave with ongoing road work. And we're seeing delays on the LIE eastbound. Stop and go traffic out towards Springfield Boulevard. It's construction still blocking one lane heading through that spot as well. Keep in mind, over on the LIRR, looks like you have a suspension here on the Port Jeff branch between Hicksville and Huntington. It's all due to police department activity in Syosset. You now know where not to go. I'm Debbie Duhaime with Joe Piscopo. 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
18: It's going to be a hot day today. High temperature up around 89 degrees. We have a heat advisory in effect throughout the day. I'm also expecting a few scattered showers popping up this afternoon. It's not a washout for everybody, but a few hit or miss. Tomorrow morning, a low of 77. We hit a high of 91. Expecting more rain in more places tomorrow, especially as we go late in the day and overnight tomorrow night. I'm StormGuides.live meteorologist Stephen Parr.
7: 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Hey, Joe on the radio, Joseph Bilia, thank you. Albert Cattullo, thank you. Debbie Duhame, thank you. Stephen Parr, thank you. And Cara Passaro and Molly. And you know, Mert Roberts is going to podcast this sucker out in about 60 seconds. And tomorrow, I'm going to take time with the family, and Colonel Kurt Schlichter will be in. So we invite you to listen to Kurt and the guys, and that's going to be a lot of fun tomorrow right here on AM 970 The Answer. Mike Gallagher's coming up. Go out and make it the best day that you can, because you deserve it.
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2: 80 degrees at 9:59. I'm Al Gattulo with local news first. Here's what's going on. Some Brooklyn residents talking about their rare wildlife incident recently. Cell phone video recently captured over a dozen cow no rays swimming along Newtown Creek in the Greenpoint section. Officials with the Newtown Creek Alliance thrilled to see the rays swimming in the water, which is a designated Superfund site. They say that's a sign of the rays, meaning the water quality of the creek is improving, and they can't remember seeing such species in the creek. Bruce Springsteen says his wife and E Street Band member Patti Scalifa in remission after living with multiple myeloma for more than 8 years. Springsteen shared the announcement during a virtual fundraiser last week benefiting the Dana-Farber Cancer Institute. Scalifa was diagnosed with a blood cancer in 2018, publicly revealed her diagnosis in 2024. Springsteen and Scalifa have been married for 35 years. She has been a member of the E Street Band since 1984. Wall Street opening with stocks mixed this morning. Shares of SanDisk have dropped after the company's fourth quarter results failed to impress investors. AppLovin and Western Digital also saw a dip. At the opening bell, the Dow and S&P 500 are higher. The NASDAQ was lower. In sports, Mets outlasting the Guardians 6-5 in 10 innings. Yankees lost to the Cardinals 3-1. You now know what's going on. Have a great day, everyone. I'm Al Gattulo, AM 970, The Answer.
12: 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This is WNYM, Hackensack, New Jersey, New York City.
19: Tech news this hour from Town Hall. I'm Rich Thomason. The Senate Homeland Security and Governmental Affairs Committee has voted to hold Dr. Anthony Fauci in contempt of Congress and refer him to the Justice Department for potential prosecution. It stems from Fauci's repeated refusal to answer questions at last week's hearing about his handling of the COVID pandemic. GOP Senator Rand Paul says the pandemic's impact on the way it was handled was devastating.
20: Children lost years of school they will never get back. Americans lost the freedom to work, to worship, and to decide what went into their own bodies. Nothing we do today can undo those losses, but silence does not honor them either.
19: Democrats do it, and so do Republicans, and it, redistricting, could have an impact on today's primary votes in Tennessee.
21: A new Tennessee congressional map that carved up a majority black district in Memphis is making its electoral debut today in a primary election that will determine the nominees for a Republican attempt at a clean sweep of the state's U.S. House districts in the midterms. 3 months ago, the Republican-led legislature redrew congressional districts following a U.S. Supreme Court ruling that weakened Federal Voting Rights Act protection for minorities. President Donald Trump has cheered the redistricting as part of a national plan to try to help Republicans hold on to their slim House majority in Washington. I'm Lisa Dwyer.
19: Iran claims it's close to a deal with its Gulf neighbor Oman over the Strait of Hormuz. This comes after President Trump said a deal to reopen that crucial waterway could be announced very soon. The president says it was his threat of a major attack on Iran that got Tehran to come back to the bargaining table. On Wall Street this hour, the Dow is trading about 33 points lower, while the Nasdaq is up 50 points, the S&P better by 9 points. More on these stories, townhall.com.
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24: In 1796, George Washington made one of the most consequential decisions in American history. He chose not to seek a third term as president. So why does that matter? Because America was not built on permanent rulers. It was built on ordered liberty. Faith teaches that authority is a stewardship, not a possession. Leaders are accountable to God for how they use power. And why does that still matter today? Because republics survive when leaders respect limits and citizens defend them. Washington's lesson still stands. A republic is preserved when power has limits, and public service remains a duty to God and country, not a path to personal rule.
1: 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Here's just one example.
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9: Maybe you've thought about taking a cruise. 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But this is not just another vacation. This is the Gulf of America Cruise. 7 days through the Caribbean with Mike Gallagher, Scott Jennings, Larry O'Connor, Jennifer Horn, and a ship full of people who love this country. 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
27: From the wild world of D.C. politics to America's culture clash, brace yourself for the reality check you've been waiting for. 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
28: Okay, a bit of breaking news on Capitol Hill. A Senate committee just voted 8-5 to find Dr. Anthony Fauci in contempt of Congress. The vote now allows the Homeland Security Committee to refer, headed by Rand Paul, to refer Fauci to the Justice Department for prosecution. Now, the New York Times, in a bout of wishful thinking, says, but that does not mean the department will take up the case. Look, after Jeanine Pirro, the U.S. attorney for D.C., decided not to prosecute the guy, the canoeist, with the reflecting pool, I don't think the Trump's Justice Department is gonna refuse to prosecute Dr. Anthony Fauci. And I want to play for you a little bit of the testimony and the hearings and all that was going back and forth rather today. But before we do that, can we look at a big picture issue behind Fauci being held up by in contempt of Congress by this panel, by the Homeland Security panel? Taking this matter up, they circumvented the Democrats and the 60-vote filibuster. This sends the Fauci contempt referral directly to DOJ. In other words, you can get stuff done without having to face the 60-vote filibuster. Now, I believe the Republicans should absolutely detonate the filibuster, call it a day. We all know what Democrats are going to do with the filibuster if they get in control. But you don't even have to count on that happening. And of course, I'm referring to the Save America Act. John Thune knows all of the different paths that could be taken to pass the Save America Act. And he's just refusing to do it. I believe he is a complete and total opponent of the Trump agenda. I believe with all of my heart that these people do not want to upset the apple cart and they don't want to take on Trump over this issue of voter integrity. and it makes me crazy. Look at Michigan. This Abdul El-Sayed beat this woman by a few thousand votes. Well, did he? How do you know? Do you trust the system anymore? You think we can rely on a competent, accurate, true election process in America? Americans are not going to trust the outcome of a vote ever again. And until the Save America Act gets passed, there's going to be a lot of people who are going to be discouraged from voting. They're not going to want to vote. And that's wrong. That's absolutely wrong. We better move heaven and earth on November the 3rd. We better crawl over broken glass on November the 3rd. Because there is an absolute realistic pattern, or rather a path, to see somebody like Abdul El-Sayed in the White House. And that's not really a shocking revelation. That's not even anything that is all that provocative. It could happen. If Michigan will elect a guy like this, a far, far left, incredibly radical, open borders, abolish police, abolish ICE, destroy financial success, all the kooky, crazy stuff that the Democrat Socialists of America believe in, if they can continue to win these primaries, I'm not going to rule out that they could win in a general. I'd like to believe they can't and they won't. I saw a report today, a lengthy discussion on Fox News about this Hassan Piker, who's proving to be a real problem for the Democrats, because the Democrats who are winning are aligned with this vicious, dangerous demagogue. And he is dangerous. The guy who absolutely advocates for Senator Rick Scott to be killed said that on a podcast. And somehow they've embraced this guy. And none of the Democrat establishment people are willing to denounce him. I saw a clip of Mark Kelly from Arizona. He was being interviewed, chased down, one of those walk and talk interviews. He wouldn't respond. The guy said, the interviewer said, are you okay with Hassan Piker being a big part, an appendage of your party? Wouldn't answer. He goes, oh, he's got a lot of followers. Oh, yeah, he has a lot of followers. Hitler had a lot of followers. Let's not use that as the litmus test. How many followers you got? There's a lot of bad people with followers. So we got to get election integrity intact, and we've got to make sure that everybody gets out and votes. Because this will be like a horror movie. Can you imagine Dr. Abdul El-Sayed as president of the United States? Holy cow. Here's Senator Josh Hawley before the committee voted 8-5 to hold Fauci in contempt of Congress, laying out how ridiculous it was that Fauci claimed and cited the Fifth Amendment 111 times last week.
0: The reason I asked those questions was precisely to test the good faith nature of his invocation of the Fifth Amendment, because as the lawyers in the room will know, the invocation of the Fifth Amendment, particularly in a context where immunity has already been obtained, Dr. Fauci has full immunity, he has a full and unconditional pardon for a period of some 11 years. In that context, the assertion of the Fifth Amendment privilege only adheres to those instances where the witness has a reasonable fear of future prosecution, and it must be tailored to any such fear. And the fact that he wouldn't answer questions about the tie he was wearing or the color of the carpet or the day of the week, Senator Paul asked him about, did he have a folder in front of him? He wouldn't answer that. Betrays the fact that his invocation of the Fifth Amendment wasn't tailored to anything. It was a predetermined, premeditated design to evade this committee's questions on any subject, including emphatically those for which he has a pardon. And the United States Supreme Court has been clear for over a century, dating back to 1896, that when a witness has received immunity, he may not stand upon his privilege. And multiple courts of appeals from the United States, including the United States Supreme Court in the Castigar case, has says that, I'm going to quote now, a witness must reasonably believe that his statements could be used in criminal prosecution or could lead to other evidence that might be so used. The court has also said that the danger must be real and appreciable. It must not be one of imaginary and unsubstantial character. All that to say that I think it's pretty clear, given Dr. Fauci's 111 invocations of the Fifth Amendment, including questions that he had could have no fear of prosecution on. He's not going to get prosecuted for the color of his tie. Shows that he had no interest and no intention of answering any of our questions, and that is an abuse of the privilege. There's no privilege for any of that.
28: An abuse of the privilege. Senator Hawley, of course, is right. Hold this guy accountable. He has to be held accountable for his behavior, for his dishonesty, for his deceit, for the harm that he caused the United States of America. People lost their careers. People lost their businesses. People lost everything. And a lot of it was based on this scoundrel's guidance. And he was so sketchy that he publicly pretended that he wasn't responsible for any of the lockdowns and the shutdowns of entire cities when it was revealed that he absolutely was. So, look, let's turn it over to you. 800-655-MIKE, 16 past the hour. Welcome into the Relief Factor Studios. Plenty of breaking news to tackle today, but I want to get your reaction to this Homeland Security Committee headed by Senator Rand Paul voting 8-5 to refer Fauci being in contempt of Congress to the Justice Department. Are you pleased with that outcome? Do you think he needs to be held accountable? Or is it, as the Democrats maintain, just a witch hunt? 800-655-6453. I hope you join us.
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28: I wonder if anybody's noticing my 25-pound weight loss. I just asked the team, can you tell that I've lost 25 pounds? Since like third week of June, nobody can tell. Eric's like, well, I always thought you looked pretty good. Tracy shrugs her shoulders. Yasmin just kind of rolls her eyes. I think I look pretty good. 25 pounds down, huh? How'd I do it? That's how I always do it. PhD weight loss. I thought I needed to take about 10 off. But I've exceeded what I thought I needed to do, and I took 25 off since January. I started June 27th. So from June 27th to today, I'm down 25 pounds because I just got out of control. I don't know why. I was traveling all over the place. I went overseas. I just screwed up. I was eating like a dummy, and I wasn't following the guidelines that keep me at my goal weight. 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I think the problem with the team is that when you lose weight, but you're with everybody every day, you don't really notice it. It's like if I went away for a while and came back, maybe they'd notice it. I mean, look at my collars real loose these days. That chin, those five chins I normally have, now I've only got about, I don't know, three. I'm a little proud of my weight loss. I'm also proud of how I handled Mabel, a caller who wanted to challenge holding Anthony Fauci in contempt of Congress. And it's a very important lesson about the way I try to handle callers who won't let me talk. That's the biggest complaint I get, is the way I interrupt people too much. I'm going to replay Mabel's call and bless her heart, and we pray for her. She lost her son, she said. to COVID. So she's been through a lot. And I wanted to give her a lot of, you know, runway. I gave her a lot of respect. Let her talk a lot. She kept interrupting me. She wouldn't let me talk. So I just shut up. That's what you people tell me all the time. You interrupt too much. All right. Well, let me show you what happens when I don't interrupt too much. And we'll replay for you my feisty exchange with Mabel, a caller from another hour. That's all coming up as well. Meantime, to your calls. Joey's in Georgia, 25 past the hour. Our number's 800-655. Mike, hi, Joey. How are you?
1: I'm doing fine, Mike. How are you?
28: I'm great. What do you think about this decision to hold Fauci in contempt of Congress?
1: I think it's awesome, but all of us MAGA people, we're sitting here, we're giving up on all. There's been no arrest. You know, Joe Biden and all.

0: going to arrest somebody. You'll see. Well, maybe they'll start with Fauci.
1: I hope so.
0: All right, good to hear from you.
1: The reason I called, I just want to say one thing. If Josh Hawley or any of the senators, if they would ask this one question, I think it would have been great. If they'd asked him, have you ever molested any small children? If he took the Fifth on that, there was no way he could come off other than a pedophile. I don't know how you would come off. If somebody asked you that question, have you ever molested any small children?
0: Well, I mean,
1: you take the Fifth on that question?
0: It's so weird. You take the Fifth, you plead the Fifth over what the color of your tie is. And right. Hawley's point was, if you're doing that, you're making a mockery of the whole process of self-incrimination. Right. And that's the brilliance of that. I mean, I certainly understand your point, but this is a guy who was so bamboozled by the smart, intelligent, logical questions that he was being asked. I mean, it was a really good hearing. And Americans have a right to know, considering what we were put through. And you're going to tell me that you think this guy thought he could be prosecuted for refusing to answer what day of the week it was? And Hawley's questions, frankly, were pretty brilliant. And he's right. He proved his point and made an absolute mockery out of what Fauci was trying to do. All right. I want you to hear an opposition to holding Fauci in contempt of Congress. Came from a caller named Mabel. I want you to hear the interaction that she and I had earlier, and we'll get your reaction to that and more coming up. 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
5: 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So why does that matter? 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Leaders are accountable to God for how they use power. And why does that still matter today? Because republics survive when leaders respect limits and citizens defend them. Washington's lesson still stands. A republic is preserved when power has limits, and public service remains a duty to God and country, not a path to personal rule.
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0: made the movie, right? She's a director, a producer, whatever she is. So he sits down with South African radio station, Check out the way Zohran Mamdani was talking in this interview.
1: I mean, we also do, you know, our shokis. We do our shokis in Kampala. But, I mean, having a dance move to a song is a big thing, right? But I would say the Nigerians have really patented that. The Nigerians come out with a song, like Yemi Alade has a song called, what's the name? Kofi Annan. She has a song called Kofi Annan. Do the Kofi Annan. Now all my friends in Kampala are doing the Kofi Annan, right? So Ugandans, we don't really have as many dance moves associated with a song, but we will always dance. We are always dancing. That's the thing. The difference for me is, you know, I'm from Uganda, but I also grew up in New York. In New York, you don't really, you know, you go out, some guys are very hesitant to dance. You know, if they're not grinding, they're just standing. In Kampala, you will just not find that. People are all dancing. Everybody's dancing. Men, women, and it's fantastic that way.
0: Now, I saw that clip. I'm in bed last night, and I'm scrolling through. I'm doom scrolling like I often do, and I see this clip, and my blood ran cold. The hair on the back of my neck stood up. I thought, good Lord. So is he faking it then for the South African radio station? Or is his accent now fake, where he sounds like kind of a typical New Yorker? There's no dialect to his voice now. There's no accent. You wouldn't be able to distinguish his voice from any other sort of native-born New Yorker. And, of course, he's not a native-born New Yorker. He's a Ugandan who's telling the lady a few years ago, yeah, I live in New York and I grew up in Uganda. And he's got the... So my question to you is real simple. Do you think he was faking it then? Or is he faking it now? 800-655-MIKE. 800-655-6453.
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3: Summertime is the time we celebrate freedom and independence as a country. 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

0: professor at New York Law School and is also a published author with books on real estate and New York's landlord-tenant law. 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
11: Treat for you. Lee Greenwood is in the studio with me. Mr. Greenwood, really nice to meet you. Thank you for making time for me on the Alex Marlow Show. It has been an unbelievable run, but when did Donald Trump latch on to you and your song, God Bless the USA? When did that moment come? Were you sitting in your kitchen? Were you drinking a beverage with a tiny umbrella in it? And Trump just says, Lee, I need you. I need you to come on the road with me. I love this song. So what was the moment? Give it to me.
12: You're closer than you think. But let me give you the backstory.
11: Sure.
12: My wife and I have been married 34 years. And so for 33 years of her career, she worked for Miss Universe. As you know, Donald Trump owned Miss Universe.
11: Yes.
12: So she worked directly with him. And we would have an occasion to meet several times during her tenure and before he sold it to William Morris, and then it moved on, and she finally decided to resign from it. And that's how we became associated. So not on a personal level necessarily, but at a business level. But then when, as you pointed out, when did he first start using my song? And at the point where we were at home in that first campaign, and my feet's up on the couch, and we were watching one of the rallies on TV, and sure enough, they're playing my song when he enters the stage. I'm like, darn, you know? And I talked to my team and my wife, and we considered the possibilities of what that meant for my career, that he's using that song. I'm a conservative Christian, first of all, and I had to consider, how does that affect my career? Is that good or bad? Uh-huh. I said, let's just stay in the middle. I'm not going to call him. I'm not going to call out. And a lot of artists, when he started using his music, they're on the left or whatever, and they said, no, yes, you can't use my music. And then they made a big deal about that. Well, just go away, because
11: yes,
12: it doesn't matter. He's the president of the United States. And so, and then eventually.
11: Did you think it was kind of cool, though?
12: I thought it was really cool.
11: Yeah.
12: And not the first president I've worked with,
11: right,
12: by the way. I'm a Reaganite. I go back to the
11: sure,
12: Reagan days and both Bush presidents. But. But then after the call came, they really wanted me to sing on stage with him and then work the campaign. And I was thrilled. I mean, I thought, what a great.
11: So how long had he been using the song when it started to become you performing live with him, which is a constant? How many times would you say a year at this point are you performing live?
12: Maybe a year or so before then I started working with him on campaign.
11: Right. And then how many dates would you do with him?
12: Numerous. I mean, I would get a call just days before we'd have to go somewhere and be where he was. And he was very casual about that. The first Nashville appearance when he was in Tennessee after winning the election, he said, go out, sing your song. And he said, just choose a point in the song and introduce me. I didn't realize at the moment he was so smart about, he knew how long the song was, 3.5 minutes.
11: Uh-huh.
12: And so he would use that time rather than just as an entrance. He used me as a way so people would focus on what I'm doing. He would give me the respect to stand there, but he was also using that next 2.5 minutes to look at the audience. So now
11: that's
12: he's
11: right,
12: live on stage. He can see who he can address and what are the people he can have interaction with. And so
11: he's getting information. He's just not doing, this isn't just pageantry that he's doing.
12: He's
11: taking the audience.
12: Absolutely.
11: He's reading people in the audience.
12: And he gave me that respect. And I thought, this is so wonderful, you know. And of course, I must tell you, he really elevated my career. I mean, I'd have been gone as a country artist. I mean, I have 36 albums. I'm embedded in the country music.
11: Wow.
12: Male vocalist 4 or 5 times. But God Bless USA being an umbrella for my career. It's not a parachute, Alex.
11: Yeah.
12: But an umbrella. Because I'm still recording and I'm still touring.
11: Amazing. And how old are you now?
12: I'll be 84 in October.
11: Unbelievable. You look incredible.
12: Thank you.
11: So what's the routine? Because you got to be on the road. So what's the routine like the day-to-day?

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8: In an era where it's tough to know which news outlet to trust, at a time where it's difficult to find facts, not just opinion, there is an oasis in the news desert. It's the Katz Roundtable. John Katzimatidis, the personification of the American dream, who built a multi-billion dollar business empire, talks with some of the nation's top newsmakers who are shaping the news cycle in the city, the country, and the

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3: I'm Jerry Willis, and this is the Fox Business Report. The Dow under pressure, dragged down by weakness in Salesforce and IBM shares. The big monthly employment report comes out tomorrow. We learned this morning that fewer people than expected applied for first-time jobless benefits last week. Continuing claims were higher than forecast. Labor productivity is a measure of economic output produced per hour of work.
4: Productivity coming in at 1.4%, much better than expected. 0.6% was the estimate. And then labor costs coming in lower than expected, 1.3%. We were looking for 2.1%.
3: Fox's Cheryl Cassone, and together they determine unit labor costs that tracks how efficiently worker compensation translates into actual production. That's your Fox Business Report. I'm Lillian Wu, invested in you.
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7: With SRN News, I'm John Scott. A Senate committee voting to hold Dr. Anthony Fauci in contempt of Congress and refer him to the Justice Department for potential prosecution over his refusal to answer questions at a hearing last week on his handling of the COVID-19 pandemic. A new Tennessee congressional map making its electoral debut today in a primary election that will determine the nominees for a Republican attempt at a clean sweep of the state's U.S. House districts in the midterms.

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5: With SRN News, I'm John Scott. A Senate committee votes along party lines in favor of holding former NIH Director Dr. Anthony Fauci in contempt of Congress for refusing to testify about the origins of the COVID virus. This follows Fauci refusing to answer any questions, invoking the Fifth Amendment 111 times. Ukrainian President Volodymyr Zelensky says Ukraine is at more oil facilities deep inside Russia. The attack's part of Kyiv's effort to undermine

0: way, I turn people off instead of actually leading to some insight and some wisdom.
1: So you and let's pause there for a moment. When I come back, I'm going to talk with the vice president about a post he put up yesterday about Mark Thiessen. When you are the most public Catholic that is not actually in the church as a clergy member, everything you get, you do and say gets studied through that lens of being a public Catholic, including your posts on X. Stay tuned, America. I'll be right back with Vice President Vance after this.
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5: In 1796, George Washington made one of the most consequential decisions in American history. 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So why does that matter? 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And why does that still matter today? 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
4: Welcome back, America. I'm Hugh Hewitt. Here's the conclusion of my interview taped just before the show with Vice President Vance today.
5: We won't have shared interests with the Israelis. We're going to pursue our interests distinctly, with no animosity, of course, in the same way that we would do with, you know, the French or the British, two other allies where we have a great historical tradition of shared interests and shared values. So I really think that it's important for us to articulate why we work with a country, why we don't work with a country. And I think that there are some Israelis who are just so used, at least some people in Israeli media, who are so used to politicians just taking as a given that America and Israel always have shared interests, when I think the reality is that we often have shared interests, but we don't always. And I don't think that makes me anti-Semitic, and I don't think it makes me anti-Israel. I just think it makes me honest.
4: It doesn't. And by the way, that is exactly the answer you gave to me when you were running for Senate. I don't know how many years ago. So you haven't changed, and that's what I explained to my Israeli friends. I want to close with a suggestion, Mr. Vice President. A, the end of your book about my former colleague, Charlie Kirk. I was not close to him the way you are, but I'm the next generation older than you. You could be my kids, so I'm not surprised. But it's a very generous thing that you wrote about Charlie and what he was talking to you about, so I would encourage people to read that. But there are a lot of young Catholic writers out there, and you mentioned Roth Douthat and Rod Dreher, who's not Catholic but Orthodox. But you got Ryan Anderson, and you got people a little bit older like Arthur Brooks and Fran Mayer and Charles Chaput. Would you ever convene the younger ones and sort of get them talking about the church? Because you got this great convening authority as the vice president. Nobody turns down an invitation to come chat with the vice president about the church. Is that part of the job, do you think?
5: Absolutely. Let's do it, Hugh. And I will talk to you offline. We'll get a good group together. I'd love to get everybody together and chat about things.
4: I'll start with Ryan Anderson and everyone out there listening. Start with Communion. It's a fabulous book, and it's very well read, Mr. Vice President. Thanks for the extra time today. I appreciate it. Have a good week. Take him along, and it was great to do that. I could have taken him another 25 minutes, but their schedules are a little bit busy. I do have to remind you, time for my relief factor. I'm going to replay this in hour three, so you'll see me take it twice a day, but I'm not going to actually take it twice a day. I'm just taking it once. I care and anchor Commander's Retro on Omega like this. I do it that easily, and I do it because I've got three grandkids. As I said to the Vice President, I'm old enough to be his dad, and I've got the grandkids this weekend with the fetching Mrs. Hewitt, and so I really need my relief factor. 4 and 7 and 12. And so 12-year-old's fine. We do all sorts of stuff together. We've been down to see the Red Sox play the Yankees in Fenway. We go wherever we have to go. But the 4 and the 7-year-old, they are little motors, never stop until they collapse around 8 o'clock at night. So relief factor, especially for grandparents, you need it. You know you need it. 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I'm Hugh Hewitt. Stay tuned to the Salem News Channel, the Salem Radio Network, and all of our great affiliates.
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7: News this hour from Town Hall. I'm John Scott. President Trump, in remarks from Las Vegas, says the U.S. was ready to attack Iran when Iranian officials asked to resume negotiations.
8: We were set for the biggest attack of any attack, and we've hit them very hard for the last few months. But we were all set for the biggest attack since World War II. And they called me, and they said, please don't do it. Let's talk. And then they said, we never said that. You know what? The fake news knows they did say that. But we are talking. Let's see what happens.
7: U.S. officials repeatedly insisting that Washington will not accept Iranian control over access to the Strait of Hormuz. Federal investigators looking into a communication breakdown involving the president's helicopter.
9: The National Transportation Safety Board and Federal Aviation Administration are examining an incident Tuesday involving Marine One as it departed with President Trump on board. Protocols require a ground stop when the presidential helicopter flies near Reagan National. The pilot tried multiple times to reach the tower, but the transmissions were unclear. Controllers later warned of departing aircraft, and Marine One held. Officials say the president was never in danger. Willie Nelson, the White House.
7: A very chilly reception for New York City's Democrat Socialist Mayor Zoran Mamdani at a pro-police event.
10: You can hear the noise as Mayor Mamdani started speaking on stage. He was relentlessly booed at the New York City police event on Staten Island, a borough where many firefighters and police officers live and voters lean Republican. The mayor making a few brief remarks and leaving the stage in under a minute. This was a national night out against crime event attended by close to 4,000 people. Laura Winters reporting.
7: In consumer news, W.K. Kellogg says it will remove artificial colors from all its cereals by the end of the year. The change comes a year ahead of schedule. For all these stories, from townhall.com.
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15: Newly declassified documents show the FBI probed whether President Trump was a Russian agent.
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15: Welcome to Sekulow. We made it to a Thursday, everybody. It's August 6th, 2026. We got a packed show. Mike Pompeo's joining us. My dad, Jay Sekulow, is joining us. Will Haynes in the studio. And I'm Logan Sekulow. Phone lines are open for you at 1-800-684-3110. Covering a breaking news item that has not necessarily taken over the press, but I feel like it should be. And that is, of course, we go back to, and you may think, oh, were they talking about Tulsi Gabbard? You're talking about some of these other people that maybe had something similar happen? No, we're talking about the President of the United States. What happened? We find out due to a newly declassified report, again, as the President, this administration is declassifying a lot of what happened over the last few years. Declassified documents showed the FBI specifically was probing President Trump on whether he was an active Russian agent or was being controlled by Russia. And Will, when did they decide to do this?
17: This was in the time period after President Trump was inaugurated and after he fired James Comey. This is a document from the Federal Bureau of Investigation dated May 16th, 2027. So we're over 9 years ago, and we're just now finding this from the White House. It says, at the direction of the assistant director of the FBI's counterintelligence division, the FBI is opening a full investigation based on an articulable factual basis that reasonably indicates that President Donald J. Trump may be or has been unwittingly or wittingly involved in activities for or on the behalf of the government of the Russian Federation, which may constitute violations of federal criminal law or threats to the national security of the United States. It goes on to say, the goal of the investigation is to determine if President Trump is or was directed by, controlled by, and or coordinated activities with the Russian Federation in a manner constituting a threat to the national security of the United States. They are saying, we, the FBI, are investigating whether President Trump, the sitting president at this time, mind you, is or was controlled by Russia. This is at the time period after he fired Comey. We knew they started the Mueller probe. That was all supposed to be about obstruction because they were looking into Russia collusion. They were looking into the campaign, but it was supposed to be about an obstruction of justice charge if they got to it. This is saying, no, not just that, but also, was he an agent controlled by Russia?
15: Yeah, directly. Phone lines are open for you. What do you think about this? I mean, no surprise, but all surprise at the same time. The fact that it was happening this abruptly, this clearly, that they were doing these actions. It wasn't even kept really, but we just had declassified document. This was happening internally. I want to hear from you. 1-800-684-3110. 1-800-684-3110. I also encourage you to go to ACLJ.org right now and support the work of the ACLJ. 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Be a part of it today at the on the Impact Match here at ACLJ. Again, phone lines are open for you once again at 1-800-684-3110. And if there was someone that got involved and knew a lot about what's happening in the world of President Trump, and of course what happened in the world of the Russia collusion scandals, It would be my dad, Jay Sekulow. He's going to be joining us in just a minute. So again, phone lines are open for you at 1-800-684-3110. Once again, 1-800-684-3110. Go ahead, get in line, because we have a couple guests, because we have my dad and Secretary Pompeo. I want to make sure I have time to get to you as well. So go ahead and get on hold. 1-800-684-3110. We'll be right back.
11: I'm Stuart Varley, and this is the Fox Business Report.
18: A choppy trading session with stocks lower and the Dow on track to snap a five-session winning streak. Energy stocks are climbing along with the price of crude. Oil prices are rising amid caution over Middle East peace talks, with West Texas Intermediate crude rising to over $77 a barrel. High-flying AI stocks are losing momentum. Shares of Western Digital and SanDisk are falling. Their strong quarters and solid forecast are failing to impress investors. Jobless claims rose less than expected last week and were up 1,000 to 199,000. Investors are eagerly awaiting the release of the July jobs report on Friday morning. You'll be spending more for a mortgage this week, the average long-term rate rising for a fifth consecutive week to its highest level in just over a year. The benchmark 30-year rate rose to 6.69%, according to Freddie Mac. That's your Fox Business Report. I'm Hillary Barsky, invested in you.
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15: Welcome back to Sekulow. My dad, Jay Sekulow, will be joining us in just a moment. We're about to connect with him. And I do want to hear from you at 1-800-684-3110. Before we get to him, though, a lot of people are just joining us right now. Will, let's restate the facts of what's happening. A lot of people may have seen the title saying, yeah, there was an FBI, declassified documents that showcased that James Comey was, after he was fired, that the FBI decided they needed to take a good look at President Trump and decide whether they thought he was, and essentially accusing by doing this, controlled by Russia, working with Russia, or was a Russian agent. Now, we heard a lot of these claims thrown out there. We heard a lot of these claims thrown out there by people on the left. We heard about these claims being thrown out there to people like a Tulsi Gabbard, who was a Democrat at the time. But what we didn't know is that the FBI was actually pursuing this, and this wasn't just political talking points.
21: That's right, and now it makes a lot of sense if someone like an Adam Schiff or other congressmen that seem to always have you know, the inside scoop if things were being leaked to them by people within the intelligence community. That's what was so concerning, is that you see now, and this was a new operation name. We always get, how many names do they have? This one is Oxford, comma, spelled O-X-F-E-R-D. I wonder, I mean, if they thought the University of Oxford may get litigious if they directly name it that. But here's the issue. We knew that the special counsel probe was to look into things about the election as well as if there was obstruction. We know that firsthand, but we didn't know until today that the FBI had this Oxford, comma, investigation that directly was looking at if President Trump was controlled by Russia. And we have your dad joining us now to talk about this.
15: Yeah, obviously, Dad, there's probably very few people in the world who understood what the inside of all of this looked like at the time. But even this, I feel like, is surprising for even those of the people that were on the inside.
22: Yeah, it is. But I will tell you why they called it Oxford, comma. And that's because one of the, quote, sources during the Mueller probe was a professor at Oxford that was saying there was Russian involvement. All of that ended up being not true. So when Comey denied that there was an ongoing investigation of the president, which was also not true, this one was looks like a sub-investigation under Crossfire Hurricane, but was related to the termination of James Comey as the FBI director, which, by the way, the president has the full authority to do because the FBI director works for the president. So this was another attempt to target the president of the United States, labeling him basically an enemy of the United States and an asset of the Russian government. This was being, and they kept it offline, which meant that it was only available to be reviewed by very few agents, hoping nobody would find it. And of course, fortunately, it was declassified, and now we know what we've got. These agencies are totally out of control, and that's why at the ACLJ, we have a government accountability project that even now is very busy.
21: Well, and I think that's what's so concerning to many of our audience is that, one, we know that Tulsi Gabbard declassified a lot while she was the director of national intelligence. She called it a treasonous coup that was going on, and that was mainly related to the election intelligence community assessment. You see this, and you see that the FBI was trying to build a case that the sitting president was a foreign agent. And you wonder, how did it take almost over 9 years, but we're approaching 10 years for them to uncover this? We know there's been a lot of reform at the FBI and the DOJ, and that's needed. But I think documents like this prove that that work has to continue and be ongoing of reforming these agencies.
22: Well, this is the problem we had with the IRS. It was almost an institution incapable of self-correcting. Now, we were able to self-correct a lot of it by getting not only monetary damages in one case, but a permanent injunction in another. And it may take that here with the FBI. This is very disheartening in the sense that there were FBI agents doing this, knowing that it was a sitting president duly elected by the citizens of the United States, and the FBI director gets fired, and they decided to target then the president who fired him. I mean, think about that for a moment. And that's why we fight back so aggressively and why we have a government accountability project, like I said, even with an administration that might be considered friendly. Because there are deep state activists that don't stop.
21: Well, and I think even that term, deep state, has become so commonplace because of everything we've seen. But, I mean, just hearing you repeat what exactly happened here, the fact that the president, who is the chief executive of the country, who was elected by the people, fired someone who works for him. And then what did the others within that department decide to do? Investigate whether that person was a foreign asset. If you even take out the names here, because they're so loaded because of the history, it being President Trump and James Comey, the facts of that story, no one would believe you if you told someone, here's what happened in the United States with any other names. That's why, once again, it is so shocking to read this, that this is the angle they choose to pursue against a sitting president who is their boss.
22: Well, that's exactly right, Will. And the danger here is, and again, it was Oxford comma because they were utilizing an Oxford professor to get information that, you know, supposedly was about the president. By the way, none of that was true. And if anybody knows it, it would be me since I handled it for the president. So this is, I think this is showing the depth that these agencies were going to undermine a duly elected president of the United States.
15: So I guess the next step people are asking, obviously, is there anything that can be done? What happens here? Of course, exposing the truth is a big part of this. But then what does President Trump or his team or the American people, what do they do?
22: Well, I'll tell you what we're going to do. I mean, what we're going to do is you start with the Freedom of Information. The stuff has been declassified now. So the problem with the Freedom of Information Act request or lawsuit before would have been they would have said ongoing criminal investigation or ongoing national security investigation. Well, now they can't say that it's been declassified. So we ask for a series of documents. They'll say no. And off to court we go. And we get it, and then you turn it over to the Department of Justice for prosecution.
21: Well, and I think that's what's so important for people to realize here, and that's what we do each and every day with our Government Accountability Project, is that once something gets declassified, it almost opens up the pathway for groups like ours to dig deeper. And that's exactly what we can do here now. We have these memos uncovered. Now you know there's email communication. There is all sorts of other situations and things that are put down on paper that were probably placed in a burn bag but never actually got destroyed that we can start to target through the Freedom of Information Act practice here at the ACLJ. And I think that's exactly, as you're saying, what our team should be looking at right now.
22: That's definitely the next move here. That's what we're going to authorize, and that's how we proceed. So we'll get to, it takes time. We will get justice. We got to fight back. And that's why we encourage people to join the ACLJ as an ACLJ champion or support the work each and every month at the ACLJ or when you can, because it makes a huge difference as we fight back on all these issues. Obviously, declassifying here gives us an easier step to proceed, but we still have to litigate it.
15: Yeah, and before we let you go, Dad, a lot of people are, you know, chiming in, and it is during one of these special months right now where donations are matched. You were part of helping launch this program early on when you were able to get a bunch of ACLJ supporters together and say, hey, we'll you know, pledge to support if others support. Why are these months so important to our supporters, whether they're new supporters or a long time?
22: Because it sets up our budgets a year and going into next year. So these times we do these matching challenges, we have donors that agree to, some of them are ACLJ champions, that agree to match other donations that come in. It effectively means if you donate $50, the ACLJ getting $100. And if you multiply that times a lot of people, it makes a huge difference. You've had a great start this month, Logan and Will. Just keep up the great work. And I want to thank all of the donors that continue to support the work of the ACLJ. It's not slowing down, especially right now with this new declassification order.
15: All right. Thanks, Dad, for joining us. Again, that's Jay Sekulow, Chief Counsel here at the ACLJ. If you want to support the work of the ACLJ, this is a great month, as he said, to do it during our Impact Match. You're going to see a QR code on your screen if you're watching, or you can go to ACLJ.org directly. But if you are watching, you can just scan that QR code with your phone. It'll take you directly to the link that you need to donate. We appreciate it. We want you to do it right now if you can. That being said, in the next segment, I'm going to take a lot of calls. So if you want to call in, this is a good time to do it. We got a few lines open, 1-800-684-3110. Following that will be the half hour break. We'll bring up, we'll have special guest Mike Pompeo, Secretary Mike Pompeo will be joining us. And then I'm going to take your calls again. So go ahead and get on hold if you can at 1-800-684-3110. 1-800-684-3110. We're continue talking about this topic, but we got others to cover. We're going to talk about sort of these interesting candidates that are coming out of these states, like in Michigan. We're going to talk about that with Secretary Pompeo. We're going to break down a lot more as well, including some of the ACLJ work that you need to get to be a part of as well. So again, if you want to join us, I'll tell you what the phone number one more time. And people say it slower. I'm going to say it slower. 1-800-684-3110. Let's get your feedback as well. You'll hear from some of the most powerful, the most important voices in the room. But that most important one is always yours, because you guys help direct what we do here at the ACLJ. We'll be right back with more. Stay tuned on Sekulow.
0: We've witnessed monumental legal victories from defending the 14th Amendment and protecting our sacred American right to vote, the overturning of Roe versus Wade, and standing up for the religious liberty of our kids and seniors. But even with the many historic wins we've achieved, the battle is far from over. The attacks on our constitutionally protected rights persist. Countless unborn babies remain in jeopardy. And across the globe, innocent Christians are being targeted and killed across this country and around the world. This fight isn't just the ACLJ's. 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It belongs to every American who wants to preserve the values and beliefs on which this nation was founded. 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
15: To Sekulow. Phone lines have lit up. It can take us a second to get through all of them, so stay on hold if you're on hold. Give us a moment. Give our phone screener a moment to get you guys all set up in our system so we can get you on the air. But I did want to address, obviously, the big comments that are coming in, and we're talking about this, is, okay, now what? You know, we just talked about it with my dad. You know, what is the ACLJ team? What can we do? But I also wanted you to see and know a bit more about the work of the ACLJ in terms of cases and situations like this, where we are able to activate our team to go look at really what's going on and expose a lot. And this just came in moments ago.
21: That's right. And once again, as we mentioned, that once that memo is declassified, that gives us a door to walk through with a FOIA request, with that entire practice at the ACLJ to try and find out more information. You know that someone didn't just write that without there being communication surrounding it, even in maybe some pushback. Maybe you see how little pushback there was, and you're able to then, one, bring that to light to the Congress to maybe make legislation that can put in safeguards, to bring it to the Department of Justice to show here's potential criminal activity that took place under the United States. There's a lot of different avenues you can take. But here's one example of how recently doing just that has brought something new to light. And this has not been talked about yet on ACLJ.org or on social media or even on this show. But we got a new production on our FOIA trying to get more information about the FBI targeting what they called radical traditional Catholics. Remember, they had a memo that they originally said originated out of Richmond, Virginia, and that's it. Christopher Wray testified to that before Congress. Our FOIA uncovered that was not true. It actually was in coordination with West Coast field offices, and they were trying to make this a nationwide program where the FBI could send assets into churches to spy on churches.
15: Yeah, we talked about that a lot. Yeah.
21: Big violation of the First Amendment. Here's another thing. Because of the way the FBI took source material from a third party, NGO, non-government agency, and used that immediately to verify their own biases, that's what set off this entire situation. And you start thinking about it. Okay, maybe that we could get there. We filed the FOIA. We found this out. Someone within the general counsel's office pushed back, raising a concern to the Directorate of Intelligence at the FBI, saying,
15: yeah, make sure you realize this is within the FBI.
21: This is internal communications. When they're saying, hey, we're going forward with this, maybe we need to check with our general counsel, make sure this is legal. And the general counsel pushed back and says, it seems that some of our folks may be equating a third party organization with another government organization. And perhaps we need to remind the workforce about non-governmental organizations. Effectively saying, you're running in wanting to do an entire covert operation in churches, which are protected by the First Amendment, with no real allegation of criminal activity, much less nefarious activity, but saying there's no real reason to this, and you're just taking the word of an NGO on this. You're not even doing real investigative work, and there's no alleged crime. You're just wanting to spy on these people. The lawyers at the FBI were like, we need to remember these NGOs are not the government. Here's what the left has been trying to do. Effectively make NGOs, especially left NGOs, a part of the government apparatus for so long. That's why they got so upset about defunding of USAID and all of these programs that were just sending cash to NGOs that did their bidding around the world and gave them that layer of protection. That's exactly what we're seeing here. We're seeing that the FBI was using a leftist NGO for their purposes to do things that would violate constitutional rights of American citizens. And the lawyers were raising red flags about that. We just found this, and that is why work like this, we're going to do the exact same thing when it comes to this investigation if whether or not President Trump was a Russian asset.
15: And what they, I'm very curious of what they uncovered, if you will. What was the results of this investigation? What did they decide? What was the conclusion? We'll break all that down as well as more is uncovered, because I found that to be very interesting. Did they find that, of course, nothing could be further probably from the truth? Yeah, probably. But, or did they come up with some political way of getting around this, saying, you know, well, we did our search, it was inconclusive. You know, we'll find out. We'll get some more data and more info on that. I want to take a phone call. Let's go to Annie, who's calling from Florida, who is watching on the Salem News Channel. Go ahead, Annie.
3: Oh my God. I'm blowing up. This is a Cuban American from New York living in Miami. Okay, you guys, this is the apparatus that has been as recent as 1997. There have been unions. They have their leaders targeting, recruiting the youth.
15: Yep.
3: They have with the regional addresses. And I don't want to say exactly from where.
15: I want to just give people who understand, because maybe they didn't see your phone screen call, and then maybe moved on to a topic here. You're talking a lot about sort of the, I think you put it in the call screen, the communist creep that is clearly happening across the country, and how really it's infecting not only the Democratic Party, but a lot of people right now. And if someone like you, again, raised in New York, but come from a Cuban American household, you understand, and again, I spent a lot of time in Florida. I have a lot of friends who again, their parents or their second generation Americans or first generation Americans, families that fled a lot of these kind of same things, and now they are seeing it, I believe is what you're saying, creep into their country.
3: Communism has gone into China. Since 1959, I hadn't been back to Cuba because my parents sent us twice during the school vacation. My grandfather would write letters. I learned writing and speaking, everything, grammar, perfect in Spanish, as well as in English with regents. So I could read my grandfather writing. One time he said, do not trust the Chinese, period. He said that. Now, communism has gotten into history, into China. We have anything that is communism. It's horrible.
21: Well, and I think, Annie, to that point exactly as well, what is concerning here is, one, you're seeing how far left the party is going, that they are openly saying that their framework is Cuba, is the revolution of Cuba. Is you had people campaigning with Al Sayed that are saying Mao is an icon. These are people that aren't being shy about it. But then I think you can also make the parallel when you have government apparatuses that are willing to fly in the face of our constitutional protections and do things like, let's see if our leader is a asset of a foreign adversary. That sounds very Soviet. Starting to investigate people that you using the apparatus of the state to investigate your political enemies. And so when you have the two of those, the popular revolution happening within the Democrat Party and the leftists, and then you have the state apparatus that are the technocrats and the oligarchy in some sense, that's a very dangerous position to be in.
15: Hey, we'll be back.

0: 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This is our short break, less than a minute. We'll be right back. But do us a favor, go to ACLJ.org today.
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0: Welcome to Seculo. I do want you to give me a call, 1-800-684-3110. We're going to take set calls in this segment and in the last one. Mike Pompeo will be joining us in the middle, but phone lines are open at 1-800-684-3110. For those just joining us, we are talking about the FBI. A declassified document showed that the FBI had a plan, a probe, looking into whether President Trump was considered to be a Russian asset, a Russian-controlled vehicle, what he could be. And we have a call coming in about it. I want to spin off of that. Let's go to Alan in Virginia, line 4. Go ahead.
8: Hi. The comment is, you know, what would suspect them to think that Trump would be an agent? Now, remember that Trump had a lot of businesses set up, like the Trump Tower in Moscow, even before the 2016 election, not to mention also, you know, hosting beauty pageants and the like.
0: Yeah.
8: And we know that any type of American staying in a hotel in Russia was taped and cammed. So you know that they have stuff on Trump, and this was before the election.
0: Guess who also had some business dealings in Russia? The ACLJ. We had the SCLJ, the Slavic Center for Law and Justice, until the war, by the way. Why? It's one of the major superpowers in the world. It's where you would go to conduct not only a lot of business, but to make sure and hopefully put some checks on what's going on for people's freedoms, what's going on for people's commerce there. And look, a lot has changed in the last decade. I'm not going to pretend it hasn't. A lot has changed the last 5 years in Russia. But remember, not only did President Trump have a lot of dealings with Russia, just about everyone did in the free world. When you were talking about what kind of relationship do we have with China, by the way, the United States of America? I don't know. Just about everything I'm staring at right now is manufactured in China. The computer you're watching me on, the TV you're watching me on likely was there. Maybe you're listening on a radio. Good chance pieces and parts of that were developed right there. Okay? So let's not pretend that everyone wasn't doing business in some ways. And of course, we were doing it a very different way. We were doing it away as a nonprofit organization. But the same kind of thing is happening. And to say, yeah, well, that makes you a Russian agent is an absolutely ridiculous claim. And I understand that, look, you're going to have those questions, but what it really ended up being, and we know this, we know that this became a political talking point. It just became something to distract you and hopefully that they could cause division in the United States of America. And again, you know, I've always said in these is I love Russia. I spent a lot of time in Russia. I'm not, you know, afraid of saying that. I loved it there. I hope for a day my children get to go visit and see the real history that happened in Russia. See what the good and the bad historically that has happened there. It's a beautiful place with beautiful people. And I'm hoping for one day, just like it is in the Middle East and many different places I've spent time in, that we get to return there. I hope one day we get to reopen a Slavic Center for Law and Justice. I hope one day we get to spend more time there. So I don't demonize working with a country or working in a country.
9: Well, and I want to clarify the absurdity of this FBI document as well, because we know that the intelligence community all of a sudden made this, and the document of the dossier was created by the Clinton campaign. All of the nonsense, they had plenty of time to litigate. This is May of 2017 when this is written, this new investigation. So he's already president for

0: 5 months at this point when this investigation starts.
1: They're still looking for reasons.
0: They're still looking for reasons. And what was their reason for this one? He fired James Comey. Why did he fire James Comey? He was a part of the original IC issues. He messed with the election with the Hillary Clinton email probe back and forth, on and off again. He sent spies into the White House and bragged about it later that, yeah, I sent them because they were disorganized. He played God within the government is what James Comey did. He thought he was above the law. He thought he was the law. And so when he was fired, now they're thinking, did President Trump fire him because Russia told him to? That's the absurdity of this. It isn't even all the things Alan said of maybe, oh, he had businesses there. They were investigating whether he fired James Comey because Russia told him to. He fired James Comey because James Comey needed to be fired, because of the Russians.
1: When we get back, we're going to hear from Secretary Pompeo on this and a number of other issues. But then the last segment, I want to hear from you. We got three lines open right now, 1-800-684-3110. Be patient. Let our phone screeners get through the calls to make sure we can get you up in our system. We only got one person doing it today, and we got a lot of calls coming in. That's at 1-800-684-3110. When we get back, Secretary Mike Pompeo will be joining us, and a lot more here on Seculo.
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0: Seculo. We are joined now by our senior counsel for global affairs, former Secretary of State Mike Pompeo. And there's a lot going on this week, Mr. Secretary. But one of the big things that we saw on Tuesday night was a big primary for the Democrat nominee for Senate in Michigan. This is after a litany of House races and things where we've seen DSA-backed candidates prevail over more establishment Democrats. But this one, I think, has been the biggest prize for those of the far left. And now what we see is a race between former Congressman Mike Rogers and Abdul Al-Sayed for the U.S. Senate in Michigan. And I feel like, and you've tweeted about this, that this is really a showdown between what the insurgent wing of the Democrat Party is putting forward and what I feel like to some degree, former Congressman Rogers represents, which is more traditional Western values. And I wanted to get your take on that.
3: Well, it is every bit that big. This is not just a Senate race. And we're seeing this all across the country. This is not just a fight between center left, center right, whether taxes should be 29 or 30.2. This is a radical, pro-Islamist group of people who view America as the problem. They view Western civilization as indecent. They think American history reflects, like we used to talk about the 1619 Project, right? They think it reflects a moral failing of America, and they're campaigning on that. That's what they're telling people. And it has proven successful in Democrat primaries. We will see if it turns out that the majority of Americans actually believe that we should defund the police, that we should get rid of our military, that we should do all the things that we should literally take all the money from billionaires. We'll see if the people of Michigan ultimately believe that. I don't think they will. I think a fellow like Mike Rogers, who I served with on the House Intelligence Committee and who is a true patriot, we'll see how the people of Michigan ultimately resolve this. I'm convinced that people who are raising their children in ordinary, good, upstanding citizens will reject the radicalism that the Democrat Party is bringing to them.
0: Well, I think I want to kind of reiterate what you said there at the beginning. You said this race is every bit as big as it being between the values of the left and the Western values that America was founded on. Normally with a Senate race, we try not to be hyperbolic about the implications nationally, right? But for some reason, this one feels different. It does feel like at a time where the movement, yes, you're going to get wacky members of the House from around the country. That's part of the charm of the House of Representatives to some degree, is that there's a lot more of them and from more specific regions, and people can elect who they want. That's America. But when it comes to a race like this, it really does seem that they are going to try, regardless, I would say even regardless of the outcome, but those people that are within the party that are trying to co-opt the structure of the DNC are really going to use this as a moment to show momentum and try to complete the takeover of a national party.
3: Completely true. That's their objective. And the good news is they're very transparent and open about that. They believe that they are the future of the Democrat Party and of America. Al Sayed, this woman who's running for governor in Wisconsin. We saw it in Maine with Blattner, who blew up. It could be that these candidates may blow up as well. We can see they are trying to fundamentally not only take over the Democrat Party, but restructure the way the United States government operates and how we protect the individual liberties of our citizens, all the things that most Americans just value deeply and sometimes, frankly, take for granted. These folks are trying to upend that. They have a deeply radical view. It is a view that is inconsistent with the founding of our country. And in Michigan, right? I'm from Kansas. Michigan is a Midwestern state. It's traditionally had Midwestern values. In a place like Michigan, if El Sayed is successful, we'll be in a really, really dangerous place in America. And I try to be careful about this. We always say this election is the most important. I try to be cautious, but this is something that is fundamentally different. And so this election will prove fundamentally more important for that reason.
0: I wanted to turn topics here a little bit and talk about both the conflict in Iran and the war in Ukraine, because there's been some reporting that's come out this week that where they're calling it a mega war. They're saying that the two conflicts are starting to merge. A lot of it are kind of maybe some articles trying to be a little bit of warning signs or maybe just trying to get clicks. But they're saying that the interest, both militarily and economic, both from the Russian Federation and Iran, are starting to converge more where the conflicts could overlap more than they already have. One, I think, is this a new development, or is some reporters just starting to get wise to it because they don't have other headlines? Or is this something that is creeping that could continually expand the conflicts as we see them?
3: So we've talked about this here at the ACLJ before. The Russians have accepted drones from Iran. The Russians have sold oil to Iran and give them money back. The Chinese are doing the same. They're definitely supporting the cause of the regime, the IRGC, inside of Iran. So they are connected in an operational military matter for sure. What I think people are starting to come to see is that just like we were talking about this fight for Western civilization inside of our country, These no-gooders, the Chinese Communist Party, the Russians, the Iranians, all share a fundamental belief that is exactly the same as the DSA, which is that America is indecent and corrupt and in decay and decline and needs something that is radically different. So there's even overlap there. They're working together to undermine our confidence in the United States of America. I'm not going to lose it. You're not going to lose it. I know your listeners aren't going to lose it. This remains the greatest nation in the history of civilization, and we need to do the hard work to protect and preserve it. And as you see the Russians supporting the Iranians and the Chinese supporting the Russians, we should not for one moment think that this isn't a concerted effort to take down what has been this amazing experiment and has led to such a great uplifting of a human class, right? Billions of people are better off because of what our founding fathers did 250 years ago.
0: Well, and I think also we could remind people that El Sayed, when the Ayatollah was killed, told his campaign, hey, don't say anything about this publicly because there's a lot of people sad here in Michigan. I think that tells you a lot about where some of those ideologies lie. But I wanted to end with this because we've seen how Iran uses proxy wars as a way to operate against Israel, as a way to sow regional discord, as well to isolate themselves also from responsibility. Going back to that topic of the military and economic interest of Russia in Iran, could Russia be in some way taking a page out of the Iranian playbook by utilizing this Iranian conflict and propping up this questionable regime in a way to isolate themselves a little bit from responsibility with what's going on in Ukraine, and trying to hide the football a little bit and say, look, just pay attention to the discord in the Middle East and not necessarily what we're failing to do with our war against Ukraine?
3: Look, as a practical matter, that's proven true. The number of headlines, the number of articles about the conflict in Europe is greatly fewer than the one about the conflict in the Middle East. Frankly, partly because people are tired. It's gone on. The conflict in Europe's now gone on almost coming on 5 years. But yes, I don't think there's any doubt that Putin believes it is his best interest for the world to look away from what he's done. Dragging tens of thousands of Ukrainian kids back into Russia, stealing them from their parents, firing nearly every evening into the Ukrainian capital, killing civilians, not firing at military targets. I think he definitely believes that the conflict in the Middle East has taken the globe's eyes off of the horrors that he has inflicted, and believes that's to his benefit.
0: Mr. Secretary, thank you so much for joining us. Always wonderful insight you provide here, especially as these issues are very important. And there is this overlap. There is this ideology that is creeping throughout the country that is way too friendly with those that we're in conflict with. And so I appreciate Secretary Pompeo for joining us today. But if you want to talk about this issue, if you want to talk about the FBI situation, we didn't even get to the fact that the Senate Homeland Security Committee held Dr. Fauci in contempt today. What does that mean? If you want to call about that or any of these topics, 1-800-684-3110. We'll be taking your phone calls in the next segment. Carrie and Don will be coming to you first because y'all are on the line now, but we got a few lines open. So 1-800-684-3110. But as we've been reminding you, we are in this month of August, and July and August are two of the most important months of the year at the ACLJ. They, as Jay said earlier in the broadcast, they help us forecast for next year and budget for next year to see what projects we can take on to expand the impact of the ACLJ. And that impact isn't just our attorneys or our media presence. It's your impact. It's the impact you make when you stand with us, when you support the work of the ACLJ. And right now, you can double that impact by donating any amount at ACLJ.org. 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
1: Welcome back to Secular. We got a couple lines open still at 1-800-684-3110. I had to dip out in that last segment. Thanks, Will, though, for covering that. You did a great job.
0: Thanks. You missed some fascinating discussion.
1: I watched some of it. I wasn't there in the control room waiting for you to be done. I just didn't want to interrupt, but I still somehow did. But it's okay. Phone lines are open at 1-800-684-3110. I got to bump up first to an ACLJ champion who's calling in. Let's go to Carrie in Ohio. Go ahead.
5: Hi, guys. Hi, thank you. My question is, I just heard before you took me live that Fauci was found in contempt.
1: Yes.
5: And right. That's wonderful. That's wonderful. I was wondering if these, I don't even know what to call them at this point, Comey and the rest of these groups of that attacked President Trump and targeted him and were doing it for, you know, a decade. Will they be able to get up there in front of the, like Fauci did, and just plead the fifth? The fifth?
1: All right, let's first start with the kind of update on the Fauci side of this. That's and we right. do have that of what's going on. And let's give, again, some real expectations of what could
0: right.
1: happen
0: so
1: here.
0: The Committee on Senate Homeland Security right. and Governmental Affairs Committee voted to hold him in contempt. Traditionally, that would then go to a floor vote. There's some question, and Senator Paul, Chairman Paul, in this case, has said he is going to try to send that directly to the Department of Justice to try and have him prosecuted, held in contempt of Congress.
1: Yep.
0: I think that Dr. Fauci will, through his attorneys, claim that he still had the right to take
1: the fifth either way.
0: Because what are you seeing? States threatening to prosecute him. And so I would.
1: Yeah, though he may have a pardon, that didn't mean that he has to now go out there and waive his right to the Fifth Amendment.
0: Now, there are plenty of legal scholars that are going to argue the opposite. And so I think it will be very interesting to see where this goes. But with any of these, especially when it is a constitutional right, like taking the Fifth Amendment, I feel like I wouldn't get my hopes up that Dr. Fauci is going to spend any time in jail.
1: No. And then but we will also see. Look, and then you asked about the others. Look, I mean, none of us have, you know, waived our right to a Fifth Amendment. If they get called up on any kind of things, they do have that option, obviously, to not speak. Now, not speaking, obviously, it can kind of imply a lot of things. And certainly you've had someone like James Comey getting called up. The man likes to talk.
0: Yes.
1: So I don't know if he'll be pleading the fifth because he doesn't seem to be that kind of guy.
0: He's very crafty, and that's because he was the director of the FBI.
1: Yeah,
0: like he knows what he's doing.
1: You know?
0: He's very crafty at answering questions in a way that's not going to get him in trouble, yeah. even when you feel
1: but
0: like it.
1: Maximizes airtime. That's what he loves. We do know.
0: He's
1: this.
0: A Boy Scout, Logan. Look
1: man,
0: at him.
1: He loves the camera, man. The camera loves him. It's true. That's what
0: right.
1: they say. All right, let's continue on. Thank you though for calling. Let's go to Don, who's calling in California. Don, go ahead. Don, you there? All right, put Don back on hold. We'll see if he's still there. He's been on hold for a while. I want to get to him if we can. Let's move on. Let's go to Marvin in Colorado. Marvin, go ahead.
6: Yes, I'm a patriot, and I'm just voicing a lot of concerns that I have with what's happening with our government, okay. our federal government.
1: All right.
6: There are no consequences for breaking the law. Traitorous acts or violation of oath of office. And the other thing is, a lot of this started when Obama and Holder weaponized the DOJ. Now, I'm a firm believer that if you violate your oath of office while in office, you will get no pension. Maybe a lot of this crap will stop.
0: Marvin, I think, one, your timeline is absolutely correct that Eric Holder, I always love when, people say that President Trump decided to weaponize the DOJ because, and they're like, oh, his hand-picked attorney general. His hand-picked. It's like, right. They called Eric Holder Obama's wingman. That, they were making reference, they were celebrating the fact of how close of a relationship President Obama and his attorney general had. That was celebrated when it's them. It's hand-picked, violating the independence of the DOJ. So it is obviously hypocrisy. We know that. Marvin, part of the problem, though, is that I agree. They were able to hold off on a lot of these for specific crimes that are outside the statute of limitations now. They got away with it. We're looking at it. But yeah, even this should be prosecuted, in my opinion. The fact that you are trying to investigate, you're opening an investigation on the President of the United States for being a foreign asset. If that is to be the standard, anytime you have people within a bureaucracy that doesn't like a foreign policy decision, can they start investigating whether or not the president is a foreign asset?
1: Put a team on it.
0: Because it's like, oh, did it benefit Russia? I mean, three ways down the line, maybe, yes, no, who knows? But that's such a ridiculous precedent that, yeah, I feel like people should have severe consequences here.
1: Like, I know we kind of just addressed this call, but I do want to take it ahead because you've been on hold for a little bit. D in California. D, if you've got another question, it's fine. Or if you want to stick with that one, we can kind of restate it. Go ahead.
7: My concern is that they found him in contempt of Congress, and that is there going to be any recourse or anything become of this?
1: That's what we were just kind of talking. Look, it's not fun. Let's not pretend that. Regardless of what he's going to go through, it's not like it's going to be a pleasant experience because he's already had to do this a few times. So, yes, will something get done? Yeah, sure. Will maybe what you hope the goal will be, he'll be arrested or spend in jail time. You know, like we said, I wouldn't get your hopes up for that. He was pardoned. And, of course, a lot of the things that have come out, I don't know if are sad, you know, not sadly. I guess I just say that some of them I thought were ridiculous, like the diary. And some of the not giving the full truth to the American people, some of that certainly was a problem, but there is going to be a question of whether that is jail time worthy.
0: Here's what we're also probably going to get. Also, if he were held in contempt and jailed, it wouldn't be what you're wanting either. Several months. That's not what I think most people that want to see him prosecuted would think is deserving punishment of the crime. But here's another thing. The Department of Health and Human Services has found and sent over a copy of his iPhone, his government iPhone, to that very same Homeland Security panel that was able to release all those diary entries. So I think we're going to start seeing Fauci communications being made public soon, and I think those could be even worse than his private diary.
1: Comes out. Let's quickly jump to Bill. Bill, we only got about a minute left on the show, so I know you're on quite a bit, so just go ahead and
8: just want to make a statement. My dad served 20 years in the Navy as the E-9 Master Chief Submariner. Died in VA in a hospital up here of cancer in Martinsburg. He said to me, he said, son, I was serving this country for 20 years. I went where they sent me. I did what they told me to do. He said, but I'm going to tell you right now, if y'all don't pay attention, this country's going to go from a Democratic Republic to a communist state, and they're not going to fire a shot. That's all I got to say. People better think.
1: Well, Bill, that is why the ACLJ team is still here for you. That's why we're fighting back. Thank you for calling. And look, I think a lot of people can see that. See, sometimes it feels like the writing's on the wall, but we're going to stop that. We're going to be a part of the team that pushes back. Be a part of it as well. Go to ACLJ.org. Right now, we are in our impact match. Your donations are doubled. Remember, nothing's behind a paywall. This is how the show is produced. 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And with no cost to you, whether that's if you need a lawyer or whether you just want to enjoy a broadcast, all of it's done at the highest quality with the best of the best people and the best of the best technology, only because people like you support the work of the ACLJ during these special months where donations are matched and doubled. We'll talk to you tomorrow.
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17: With John Katzimatidis and Rita Cosby, standing for truth, justice, and the American way. Bringing common sense to the world. Now, here's John Katzimatidis and Rita Cosby. Breaking news, WABC.
18: And there is some big news here on Katz and Cosby. John, President Trump making some big news moments ago with birthright tourism.
19: Executive order.
18: Executive order from the Oval Office. And who better? We've got Judge Weinberg with us. Obviously, we also have Ed Cox, and we also have Governor Patterson. And Judge Weinberg, give us the sense of what it means and why he did it.
20: You can do an executive order without legislation. This is narrowly tailored. He's going after people. For example, if you came here with a deliberate intent to get citizenship and you didn't have a reasonable basis for being here, it was fraudulent, you don't get citizenship for your children. That's one. The diplomats don't get citizenship for their kids. Number two. Number three, if you're the child of a foreign enemy citizen, you don't get citizenship. So all narrowly tailored.
19: Now, how about what my son's wife saw in California, where they have I guess, homes with 40 pregnant women.
20: That would fall within this executive. Good point, John. That would fall within this executive order.
18: What about these birthright tourism companies? Like, you know, like you see people from Russia, Ukraine, Mexico saying $40,000. I'm 9.5 months pregnant. I'm going to come over and have a baby and then go back and I'm paying $40,000, $50,000.
20: Let me add another dimension. I would prosecute those people for fraud.
18: Yeah, because they're already doing it.
20: So I do that criminally. I prosecute them for fraud, put them out of business. And who have been doing this? Chinese.
18: Yeah, Chinese. You also hear Mexico. They have those big signs in Mexico, Russia, Ukraine. I mean, you see these women saying, yeah, I paid X amount, and now I have an American child.
19: I have an American citizen in 18 years. Now he'll bring me back, and I can get Social Security.
18: No. Yes.
20: They get bootstraps. They bootstrap. They use the kid to bootstrap themselves and the rest of the family.
18: You know, one of the things, guys, and that really resonates, what you just said about countries that are enemies to us. I mean,
19: by the way, the other big story, Trump nuked El Said.
18: Oh, yeah, yeah, yeah. He said that last night at the rally, and he said, this guy is making all these false promises. He's full of blank.
19: Full of crap. Where is that?
18: Yeah, where is that, John? We love that.
19: I heard it someplace.
3: Yeah, full of crap.
18: There it is. That was the toned-down version of it.
19: So, I mean, hopefully, the last time we all commented on that, the Supreme Court shot him down because
20: he was overbroad.
19: His lawyers were not that smart, and he was overbroad.
20: Okay. Right. And Professor John Casimatidis, the honorary lawyer. The honorary lawyer.
18: But very good one.
20: An excellent one. Pointed out they should have narrowly tailored that, which is good constitutional practice.
19: Looks like fraud. Like you can't even say, if you stop the next 100 people and walk by and ask them, does this sound like fraud? If they said yes, then it looks like fraud.
18: Well, and the thing, too, you guys, President Trump was saying that it's hundreds of thousands of people. This is not like a one-off. And the other thing, if you look at the list, like there's not that many countries that allowed birthright citizenship.
20: Only a handful.
18: Right. Only a handful. So, I mean, we've been extremely generous, well beyond that at this point, and open to fraud.
20: And let's go back to fundamentally, this argument is totally contrary to the legislative history of the 14th Amendment. This was to protect the African Americans who have been victims of slavery, to protect them. It was a limited application for a particular class. It wasn't a come on in for the whole world.
18: Well, speaking of come on in, guess what's happening with the Democratic Party? They're all coming on in for El Sayed, you guys, the guy who won in Michigan.
19: I can't believe it. When Senator Schumer, and I love the guy, he's a friend of mine for 40 years. I can't believe it.
18: Yeah, he puts out a statement saying he has our full support. And Gretchen Whitmer, who was running, supporting the woman, Haley Stevens who was running, a big supporter, the current governor of Michigan, said, within minutes, a great guy.
19: When we had Vice President Pence on Monday, what did he say? Us Republicans might have a few flaws, but the Democrats have lost their mind.
18: Yeah, and I think they have. And that's what's going to be interesting.
19: It's a nice way to say it, right?
18: It's a nice way. Ed
20: no,
18: Fox,
20: what they're doing is they're putting party over country. That's exactly what they're doing.
18: And they're saying it. You know what's interesting, Ed Cox, to the judge's point? They're coming right out. Like, they're asked now in the hallways of Congress, what do you think about some of the horrible things this guy has said? He's hanging around with Hassan Piker, who says some even more vile things.
20: That 9/11 was deserved.
18: Right. And now they're saying, well, we want to have a majority. We would like to win the majority. They just say it, Ed.
21: Yeah, well, I'll say it is very careful. He didn't say that. Someone with him said that.
20: But
21: he's going to maneuver. He's very bright.
20: Yeah, but the point is,
21: this guy is very glib.
20: He has to repudiate that. He has to say, I denounce the DSA platform.
18: Yeah, but he's not. He is embracing it. And many of them are coming out. You know, the only one who's had a spine, you guys, is Fetterman. Fetterman has been out there, and he said nobody should be embracing this El Sayed.
19: He might be on our show tomorrow.
18: That would be great. I can't wait, because that guy has been really, I just think, a hero in the Democratic Party and in America. So hopefully he is here so we can say bravo to him. Right, John? Because,
19: yes.
18: Boy, he really is. And he's been taking some incoming. He and El Sayed are fighting, very publicly fighting.
19: Oh, yeah. Let them fight amongst themselves.
18: Yeah, exactly. There's also a new group. Did you see this? There's a new group called The Third Way. that is spending $15 million. That sounds like a lot, but it's not a lot, not obviously, a lot. When you hear how much they spend.
20: Will tell you. David Patterson will tell you. Yeah. It's not a lot.
18: Yeah, that's not a lot. But at least they're trying to show that they're doing something within the Democratic Party to say we don't want socialism. What do you think of Patterson?
21: I think it's a very good idea, and it gives people who are put in that position of being a Democrat and being pressured to support the winner of the primary, El Said, it gives you another way to go. But I don't think that the Democratic Party is going to get anywhere until we stop, as at times the Republican Party had to do, and think about who's really helping us and who's really not. And the socialists are not helping the Democratic Party, even if they elected 50 of them. So the whole idea is just to where there's a candidate who espouses what El Said does, don't endorse him.
18: Yeah, that would be the easiest thing, but you got to grow a spine first. I'm not talking about you. I'm talking about others in the Democratic Party.
3: But who knows what a third way means?
18: Yeah, They
3: right should have
21: picked a better title.
18: Yeah, good point. Good point.
21: I'll
18: they
21: have a talk with the chairman about a better title after the show. We've got a lot going on, Ed. We might need your help.
18: Yeah, exactly. Right. Well, you guys, let's go. Who better than Ari Fleischer, former White House press secretary, to talk about all of this? Ari, this is really, really scary when you see this El Said guy and already the great philosopher Hassan Piker, who seems to be hanging around with all these people, he came out and said this is going to be part of a national trend that if you're not with us, you're against us. I mean, it's like he's laying down the gauntlet in the Democratic Party.
4: Oh, I hope so. I hope this is a national trend, because I've got a feeling that Michigan is about to elect a Republican senator. I mean, you cannot elect somebody who is as radical as Said. And I want you to understand just how bad he is. Not only does he support people who say America deserves 9/11, this guy has expressed his allegiance to the Muslim Brotherhood in an op-ed that he wrote. He called Israel bloodthirsty. He doesn't want illegals to be denied driver's licenses. He argued for illegal people to come to America to get driver's licenses, and he criticized Oklahoma because they banned Sharia law. Add it all up. We have never had an Islamist candidate like this run for office and be this blunt about it in the United States of America. He doesn't fit, and he's going to lose.
18: You know, I agree, John, don't you? It's crazy.
19: Who has the courage? Who has the courage in the Democratic Party to really take hold and yell and scream?
4: There's nobody other than Senator Fetterman. You know, Senator Schumer just showed just how he has no courage, no backbone.
19: I was very disappointed. Very disappointed.
4: And what he doesn't realize, and Hakeem Jeffries, the Democratic leader in the House also, that the Al-Saeeds of the world, the Mondamis of the world, the AOCs of the world are coming to burn their big tent. They have a socialist tent that they want to put up in place of this previous Democratic big tent. But Schumer and Jeffries are too blind to see what is coming to replace them. And that is exactly what the socialist movement is. And that's why Al-Said was saying that this is the beginning of a national movement. That's why Piker is saying the same thing. There is a national movement underway, and it's up to good people, good independents, good Republicans, some Democrats who are willing to do so, to stand up, fight, and defeat it.
18: You know what I think of, Ari? When Chevalier, I believe, won, that's the woman in New York, when she won the primary, and she's in a pretty safe, obviously, blue district, and you look at that party, I'll never forget, Hakeem Jeffries came up on the video. Remember, he was speaking and the whole crowd famously started chanting at him, "You're next, you're next, you're next." I mean, and if you listen to El Said, what I found really frightening with his rhetoric, he really was like, even today, so nasty about Fetterman. I mean, he's like, my first target is Fetterman. My next is Schumer. He's got like this list of people that he wants to take out politically, push them out of office for people that he thinks espouse his views. That's dangerous.
4: Yeah, you listen to his excess rhetoric when he says Israel is bloodthirsty. You know, if somebody's bloodthirsty, you need to stop them, right? You need to engage in violence. You should stop somebody who's bloodthirsty. He's calling on Fetterman. He's basically saying he wants to take Fetterman's head off. Now, I would imagine he's talking rhetorically,
5: But, you know, when I hear an Islamist talk like that, it gives me pause. And when the Muslim Brotherhood talks like that, it gives me pause. And so his language is really excessive in American politics, and this is why I say I just don't think he fits. He's going to have a very hard time. He barely won in Michigan. After all those polls came out showing he had a commanding lead, the fact that the Democrat Party is split so deeply over him and his base of support is basically Columbia University. That's about it. He won the campuses in Michigan. He won the upper educated areas, the younger people areas, but working class people, blacks, they all voted for the opposition in the Democrat primary. Prime pickup place for Republicans.
18: Yeah, which is why it's interesting, because right away, Haley Stevens, and Judge, you and I were talking about this, even before the primary happened, she said, I'm going to support, if he wins, I'm going to support him. So
20: party over country.
18: Right.
20: Clearly, party over country.
18: Right. It was, and she's been very pro-Israel, decently pro-Israel. She took money from AIPAC, said, I have no problem. I'm a supporter of Israel, but yet she's folding like a cheap suit. Ari?
5: Yep. No, I'm sorry. I didn't realize you were addressing that to me. Yeah. And this is the issue about politics, of course, is people want their team to win. They want their team to get the majority. And I can respect that up to a point. But the difference here is when David Duke was going to become the Republican nominee in Louisiana to become governor years ago, a former head of the KKK, Republicans abandoned him. They said, we will never support you. They supported the Democrat instead. Principled thing to do. There have got to be more Democrats of principle here who are willing to say, absolutely no, I will never support Abdul El-Sayed. He is too radical. He is too extreme. He is too anti-Jewish, anti-Israel. We will never support him.
20: He's anti-Western civilization.
5: The Democrat Party's not like that anymore.
18: Yeah, it's really – by the way, did you guys see what Hassan Piker, who is now sort of like – seems to be running the Democratic Party, according to a lot of people, you know, he came out – and he said that, I don't dislike this country. I'm here. I'm staying here because I love it. That's why I'm criticizing it, because everyone's playing the same thing you just said, Judge, over and over again. America deserved 9/11. Also defending the rapes on October 7. I mean, he said the worst of the worst. He's trying to spin it like, I just want to make the country better. It's not that
19: he's trying to backtrack with some of the things he said. It made a lot of people very angry.
18: Yeah, isn't that interesting, you guys? The language now, after this, because he knows now he's in general election mode. You know, he's trying to get El-Sayed over the
20: historical.
18: Hump.
20: He's trying to rewrite the historical record.
18: Yeah, the problem is, as you guys know, it's all on tape. I mean, it's over and over again where he's saying these things, Ari.
5: Well, he's also enjoying his first of his 15 minutes of fame. He was a nobody. And all of a sudden, because he's got a couple wins now, the people he's endorsed have won. He's seeing himself as bigger than life. And he's seeing himself kind of the way Dr. Fauci saw himself, as so famous. He sees himself as famous now inside the Democratic Party. I've got news for people like that. It's the lesson of Icarus. Your wings are going to get burnt the closer you get to the sun, especially when you have the radical views that he has, especially when you have two left wings as you fly closer to the sun. This is the risk when people like him get political roles. And then he encourages his candidates, in the case of Abdul El-Sayed, not to tone it down, to tone it up. And that does not fit the state of Michigan. So back to where we started this. Can he win? What's the future of Michigan? I think the Democrats have just blown it. They blew it in Maine with Graham Platner, and they've probably now blown it for the general. And it looks like to me they've also blown it here in Michigan. This is probably the week, if we go back in November and look backwards, we're going to be able to say this is the week Republicans were able to keep their majority in the Senate.
18: I mean, I agree. That's why it is such a pivotal, pivotal seat. I mean, if they can flip, because Gary Peters is retiring, so it's an open seat. I mean, that's a biggie. I'm looking at Ed Cox.
6: I don't think there's ever a question that the Republicans would hold on to the majority in the Senate. We're working through that now. The question is, do we hold the majority in the House?
18: Yeah, what do you think, Ari?
5: 50-50. It's such a small, narrow margin that Republicans have. And tough year for Republicans going into it because of history, and the party in power always loses. On the other hand, because of redistricting, Republicans gave themselves a big boost because of a Supreme Court ruling that, thank goodness, says you can't make districts based on race. Republicans got a boost. The other factor is because Republicans did not have a big wave in 2022, that had a small wave.
3: Exactly.
5: There just aren't as many marginal Republicans in office who typically do lose in a first term, midterm like this, second term, midterm like this. So it's a much smaller battlefield, and that's why I come out. It's a 50-50 race in the House. I think the edge went to Republicans this week in the Senate, but it's going. It's nobody knows. It's all going to be close. It's up to the voters, not the pundits.
18: Yeah, absolutely. Well, Ari, thank you so much. We always love having you on, Ari. It's really great.
19: The Democrats have to lose 49 states to really get the message.
18: Well, this might be the time. Who knows?
19: Thank you, Ari.
5: We're too polarized.
18: Maybe if Hassan Piker is the committee chair, it might happen. Ari, thank you.
5: Thank you, guys.
18: Thank you. And, John, I understand we have calling in now. Joe Gruters, of course.
19: I'll take this one.
18: The RNC chair, right?
19: Yes. Thursday. Well, calling in right now is Chairman Joe Gruter from the GOP. And, well, there's so many things happening in this country, in Washington, in the world. Mr. Chairman, where do we start?
0: Hey, listen, the Tuesday was a big night for America, and everybody should be alert to what's happening with these radical leftists that are winning all across this country. But it should be highlighted that the guy in Michigan, this El Said guy, is as bad as it comes. I call him the Michigan Mondami, but he's much worse. I mean, this is a guy who's best friends with Piker, who basically said we deserve 9/11, and that's just the beginning of it. I mean, we're in the fight for our lives. We got to make sure people know what this DSA group and what these candidates are all about and what they're trying to do. They're trying to fundamentally change America. We have to stop them, and this El Said character is, like I said, is as bad as they come. He's a Hamas supporter. I would say he's going to go up there and represent the best interests of Palestine, not Michiganders. And we got to, like I said, we got to expose him for what he is. And we got a lot of work to do.
19: I can't understand how the American people can just vote for a guy that's so anti-American. I don't understand it. Is it a result of all the migrants that came in the last 5 years, 10 years?
0: Yeah, listen, but that's what their policies, they don't want any borders at all. They don't want to get rid of ICE and any type of enforcement. They want amnesty for all. And listen, when you talk about jobs, you talk about the economy, you talk about housing, every one of these families needs a place to stay. So it increases the demand. The supply is limited, and it makes it more expensive for everybody. It's so much worse. I think we failed as a country over the last 25 years in terms of educating the young about the results of socialism. I mean, it didn't work in Havana. It didn't work in Caracas. It didn't work in Moscow. As a matter of fact, what happens in these places is it creates misery. Government's not the solution. Everything is not equal in the world of socialism. People that are on top are still on top. You just have no ability to ever get to where they are. And we have to communicate that. That's the message. And I'm telling my team, the fact that we failed, the schools have failed our kids, and people think socialism is the way to go. I said, we have to do a all-out, you know, war in terms of a campaign to let people know the impact of socialism and communism. I talk to people who've escaped Cuba, and I talk to somebody who escaped Vietnam as a kid, and escaping the communism and escaping these disaster policies that lead rampant, like I said, misery amongst the people. It's never worked. But the fact that over 50% of the Democrats are in favor of it and are of a positive opinion on socialism and are voting for these leftist radicals who basically are doing a coup from within, want to get rid of the presidency, they want to get rid of Thanksgiving. I said the commercials we should be airing is, I wish the campaign was right, Thanksgiving was right before the campaign. And I would say, if you're sitting at home enjoying, you know, turkey and watching football, these guys want to take Thanksgiving away.
19: It's really unbelievable, and it's hard to believe that the American people are going to go for that. Is it going to take losing 49 states like they did in 1984 to make a change and rub out the Socialist Party? I mean, the Socialist Party by themselves, they only get 2% of the vote. But they have taken over the Democratic Party, and it doesn't look like anybody has the courage to take it back.
0: It just seems like people have given up, and they've given up hope on for themselves, on achieving the American dream. And I think that they've given up hope that their kids could achieve the American dream. The only place in the world where you can go from nothing to something is America. We have the greatest gifts here in our country. If you work hard and a little bit of luck, you could go anywhere you want. You don't have to be born with a silver spoon in your mouth. That's the message we have to deliver. Mondami, in your city, New York City alone, with the grocery stores, the relentless attack on the wealthy, it's resonating with, like I said, people who have lost hope, and we have to somehow restore that hope and let people know that this president is going to bat for them and is trying to do everything he can, going to fight for the American worker.
19: President Trump being president, Mayor Mondami is better off having the president like him than not. I mean, because the federal money is where the money really is, whether it's for housing or whether it's for transit or whatever. The money is in Washington. Right now, New York City is short money. New York State is short money. It would pay for Mayor Mondami to be nice to the president.
0: Yes. And listen, the president loves New York City. I talk to him about it all the time. But the president is concerned about the rise of these commies and these socialists. He's worried about the direction that they want to take the country. And that's why we have to expose them and let people know what these guys are really about. Government is not the answer. Government's not the answer. We could do better. You know, we have the ability to, and so we got to work hard.
19: Thank you so much for coming on this Thursday evening, and let's catch up again real soon.
0: Thanks, John.
18: Discussion, John. Really, really important one. And I like the Michigan Mondani. That's what he's calling.
19: He's been with the president for the last 48 hours.
18: Wow. So yeah, that's right. Because he went out to Vegas. And yeah, very interesting. So you guys, coming up, we're going to be talking to Greg Jarrett, John, about this big breaking news on the birthright tourism, and also what happened in the Senate today in one of the panels with Dr. Fauci. Could he be on the hot seat soon? We'll talk about that.
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18: And we are back here, John, on Katz and Cosby, and President Trump signing two big executive orders tied to birthright citizenship just a little bit ago. And also, what's next for Dr. Fauci? Well, on all of this, let's go to Greg Jarrett, great Fox News legal analyst and big best-selling author. Greg, did you see this with the birthright tourism saying, you know, really putting the sort of screws and narrow casting so people can't just come here and have a baby and take advantage of us?
23: Right. And you could see this coming. Unlike Trump's original order when he took office, today's executive orders, and there are two of them, are fairly limited in scope. The first one bans birth tourism, and it's based on an existing federal regulation from 2020 that prohibits tourism and business visas for the purpose of you know, obtaining U.S. citizenship for a newborn. Anybody who does that can now be criminally prosecuted for fraud. And, you know, that's a huge number. You're talking about 20 to 25,000 birth tourists each year. And I think that order does fall squarely within the executive branch authority over immigration and visas. However, the second order is more difficult because it denies citizenship to those newborns. It would contradict the recent Supreme Court decision, which you and I have discussed. So, you know, that particular order will almost certainly be challenged right away in federal court.

0: American child than they have access to our country and our resources.
1: Yeah, and one of the justices during oral argument raised the alarm bells on exactly what you're talking about, birth tourism from enemy states. You know, that jeopardizes America's national security. And so, you know, Trump is responding very directly to that concern with these two executive orders.
0: And, you know, other big deal is on Fauci today. This is wild that Rand Paul, they had the vote in the committee. It was party line, but it passed because of the Republican majority, right? Fauci, who took invoked the fifth 111 times, and now they're sending it over to DOJ. He says, you know what, I don't think he came right out and said, I don't think we have the votes in a full Senate to get the 60 votes because of the makeup. But I'm going to send it over to the DOJ and see what they will do. Maybe they might prosecute him. What do you think legally? It's an interesting case.
1: Yeah. If charges are brought, Fauci's lawyers will argue in federal court that his preemptive pardon, which was, you know, signed by Biden's auto pen, did not protect him last week when he was supposed to testify, since the pardon actually expired the day it was signed, January 20th, 2025. And therefore, Fauci had a constitutional right to invoke the Fifth Amendment. And look, I'm no fan of Fauci. I agree with Senator Paul. I think he's long been lying to Congress about his funding of the Wuhan lab where the deadly virus, I think, escaped. But having said all that, you know, his Fifth Amendment legal argument is valid, in my judgment, because at that moment last week, he was in legal jeopardy in two ways. If he lied, he could face federal charges for perjury and false statements. And second, his pardon doesn't protect him from any future state charges arising from that testimony last week. Already there are four states who have launched active investigations into Fauci that could result in charges. And look, even Rand Paul admits that the issue will end up being decided in the courts. You know, he argued last week that the pardon meant Fauci had to testify. I think he's wrong. The only way the committee can force Fauci to talk is to grant him immunity. And that would give him immunity both federal and state. But Senator Paul didn't want to do that because it would allow Fauci to escape all culpability for everything he did. So, you know, the bottom line is it'll go to court. Fauci will probably win on the issue of the Fifth Amendment.
0: Did you see the today it came out that they have his cell phone now? Remember, the diaries came out, but because it was a work phone and it was given to him for his work capacity, they have his now his work phone. So who knows what who Fauci was texting?
1: Yeah, I mean, look, if you read through the diary, I haven't gotten through all of it, but I've read some salient portions of it. It's self-incriminating. I mean, you know, here he is publicly saying, oh, the virus came from nature in a wet market in, you know, China. Privately, he's conceding in his diary, you know, probably came from the Wuhan lab. So, and then, of course, if you look at his testimony in years past under questioning by Senator Rand Paul, it seems to me that Fauci is clearly lying about his gain of function support for that particular Wuhan lab. And by the way, if you're going to give money to a lab, that Wuhan lab is the last place on earth you should give money to. It had an abysmal track record for safety. It, you know, it was a recipe for leaking a deadly virus that this gain of function insanity, it takes a virus and turns it into this sort of supersized Frankenstein deadly monster. There's no way that you can morally or even scientifically justify doing that, given the incredible risk that you could end up killing tens of millions of people worldwide, which is what happened.
2: Fauci, I think he knew a lot more than he was saying, and I think he lied to a lot of people.

0: And he knew the truth, and he didn't tell us the truth.
1: Yeah, you're absolutely right. And you know, the other aspect of this thing is that when you read his diary, what a narcissistic, you know, vainglorious person who, you know, marinating in his own fame. You know, he's the kind of guy who fell in love every time he passed by a mirror. I mean,
2: that's love.
0: That's true love.
2: That's true love.
1: Nauseating. You know, and it's just
2: love is blind, right? Love is blind.
1: Yeah. Well, he didn't care about the people who were dying, according to his diary. He only cared about the number of times he was on TV and all the adoration he was getting. I'm the most famous man in the world. It truly is sickening and shameful.
2: By the way, one of the things in the Florida case I was seeing, you guys, the attorney general there is saying that Fauci was having his staff apply for awards. And one of the things they're investigating in the Florida case, it was a $1 million award, and maybe like only a portion had to go back into research. And it meant that he would have had 900,000, and they're investigating that. I mean, he might have gotten 900,000, you know, some personal money that much for some award. And he was pushing them over and over again, apply for these. And obviously that's unseemly at a time where he's clearly telling different stories to the public, like capitalizing.
1: Yeah, you know, and the law also calls that fraud. So, you know, for money and pressuring, you know, colleagues and people under him to promote him for these awards so he could reap the financial benefits. That, you know, that give me some time and I could probably come up with three or four more other crimes.
2: Yeah, well, keep us posted, Greg.
0: Thank you so much for coming on, Greg.
2: Greg, you're terrific. Thank you, Greg.
0: And how about the top news of the day that's sponsored by Goya Foods?
3: It's the top news of the day, sponsored by Goya. Here's Rita Cosby.
2: And we love those healthy Goya beans. They are the best, guys. And here are some of the big headlines. Well, tonight it is primary night in Tennessee. The top race is the Republican primary for governor, where Senator Marsha Blackburn, Congressman John Rose, and State Representative Monty Fritz are competing to replace term-limited Governor Bill Lee. Marsha Blackburn very handily ahead in that race, according to the polls. And also, Kentucky Senator Mitch McConnell has been discharged from the rehab center where he had been recovering after a fall in June. In a statement released by his office today, he says he continued to engage with his staff and will with his colleagues on important Senate business while he is recovering from home and hopes to be back soon. We'll find out all the latest on that. And coming up, we're going to be talking about the midterms and Democratic Socialists, what's going on in the Democratic Party and what's going on in the GOP with the former Speaker Kevin McCarthy right after the break.
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0: Well, let's go to Washington. The former Speaker, Kevin McCarthy, is with us. And, well, so many things to talk about, Rita.
1: Yeah, boy, there sure is. And obviously, everyone's looking at this win in Michigan. Also, next week is a primary in Wisconsin with another
0: And tonight,
1: DSA.
0: Tennessee.
1: Tennessee with Marsha Blackburn, who we love.
0: Yeah, well, she's only going to win by 20 points.
1: Yeah, at least, right? That's called a win-win-win trounce win, right? Well, joining us now is the former Speaker. We love him, Speaker Kevin McCarthy. And, Kevin, where do you think this is going? First of all, with the DSA, I mean, this is an opportunity. President Trump said last night, this is a great opportunity for the Republicans because, boy, the battle lines are drawn and the quality can't be more of a contrast.
2: It truly is. I mean, it's the DSA, the Democrat Socialist Organization. They don't even want to be Democrats. But they're truly socialist. And it's Bernie Sanders feeling, because of the weak leadership of currently in the Democrats by Hakeem and Schumer, that he's trying to take over the Democratic Party, and he's being very successful. I mean, at first, the Democrats would just throw it off, oh, it's because it's New York. Well, now they won in Colorado, took out incumbents. And now they won Michigan, which is a swing state. So they have now decided their party that they are socialists. I mean, Bernie Sanders and Mondani are running the head of the Democratic Party.
1: Yeah, isn't that amazing when you look at it? We had on earlier, we had Joe Gruters on with the RNC, and he called El Sayed the Michigan Mondani. And there's a real, like, you know what's interesting, Kevin? There is such a, almost a nastiness to him. Mondani had seemed to smile a lot more, and not that the messaging was different, but this one is like, you know, saying he uses the I'm here, we're coming, like Muhammad Ali for the fight, slamming anybody who's not pronouncing his name right. If you're not with us, you're against us. It's very, very provocative, divisive language.
2: Yes, very negative. I mean, coming at you. Now, as Republicans, people would say, oh, do we have a better chance of winning? It's still a very difficult, we can't take anything for granted. Everybody's got to get out and run. But there's a real contrast between Mike Rogers, who was an FBI agent, who was a head of Intel committee in Congress, came very, very close to winning last time, less than 20,000 votes against Senator Slotkin. And I feel as though listening to a lot of Democrats in Michigan telling me they will not vote for the Democrat nominee because he is not just left, he is a socialist. That goes to a point that's beyond of what you think in America. And it's a real scare for a lot of people.
1: So what do you think is going to happen, Kevin, to those people who viscerally can't stand what El Sayed stands for? Will they go to the Republican and Mike Rogers? Will they stay home? What do you think?
2: Well, I think if you followed Mike Rogers, especially in his time in Congress and others, he's one that worked with both sides of the aisle. He was what I always called a common sense Republican. He listened to all. And he was a true leader. I think given the opportunity, the first thing they're going to do, they're going to be open to be looking at Mike Rogers to see where both candidates stand. But the last thing we want is people not to participate. If you don't participate, you could end up with a socialist in the Senate. And you got to think about this. First, it was AOC. And if you didn't have if you didn't have Bernie Sanders, you never would have AOC. And without AOC, you would have never got Mondani. And now what has Mondani been able to do, electing more to the Congress now? And now you want to take over the Senate. This is scary because you want to go deeper than just say they're socialists. What is their platform? What do they believe? Well, first of all, they believe that the president shouldn't be elected. Okay, that should be an executive that the Congress selects. Why do they want the Congress? Because they couldn't win nationwide, but what if they won enough seats? What if they were able to decide? It is scary the positions that they have go against the core, especially when we're celebrating 250 years of America and what our founders truly believed in this republic that you wanted to put together.
1: I think also, Kevin, in terms of the borders, too, one of the other things is open borders. You just show that footage of what happened in Spain and say, you want this back on our American borders? I mean, that's what they're talking about. They're wide open borders. They think even those who have committed heinous crimes should not be deported. I mean, ask anybody, Republican, Democrat, that is stunning.
2: That is stunning, and you and I believe that same way. But you know what? You could reverse that. That was happening in America under Joe Biden. Excellent. And I remember going, why isn't America waking up at that moment? I mean, President Trump has done an excellent job of securing our border. But what was transforming in there and get the country even to wake up? There's many times that the networks would not even cover what was going on down there. And then Joe Biden put Kamala Harris in charge. She would never even go visit it. So it's not like that's a far-fetched idea that that could happen in America. It was happening in America. And look at the damage that it did. Just think back a little ways in New York. What were the streets looking like? People being put up in those hotels. People not feeling safe.
1: Yeah, no, you're right. You're right. It sadly was America. And the question is, you want to go back there again? And I think even the common sense Democrat says no.
0: Well, we never want to go back there.
1: Yeah, absolutely.
2: No, but... If Republicans stay home, that very well could be the case.
0: Well, it's because Democrats that have to stay home.
2: Yeah, but I'm telling you, when I look at polling right now, the Democrats are enthusiastic. And I know a lot of them say, oh, they won't vote for the socialists, but they just want to win. Look how many Democrats who are prior that are elected to say they would never support this position. But now they're saying, okay, he won, we're there. That they would allow that to happen. And remember, the Democrats who sat there and allowed those borders to happen. So what I'm finding is the Democrats have more enthusiasm to vote than Republicans. Republicans cannot sit back and take this for granted. And we really have to be talking to the independents and others of what does a social democratic socialist believe in and what would be their policies be.
1: Exactly. Because, you know, it's interesting, even in that Michigan primary, it was historic numbers. For an election, as you know, it was like 500,000 more than they typically have. So there is an enthusiasm at least getting out to vote for these individuals and in both cases on this one, because it was such a narrow race. But still, to your point, it's an enthusiasm. You don't have Trump on the top of the ticket this time in the midterms, Kevin.
2: No. And remember, when Trump was on the ticket, we got a better turnout. Trump won the popular vote, which is a very, very big deal. He won every swing state, Michigan and the others. But at the same time, Trump won Arizona, Nevada, Michigan, and Wisconsin, and the Republicans didn't win it for the Senate there. And here you are, President Trump not only wins and wins the popular vote, we lost seats in Congress. But 4 years prior, not one Republican lost the incumbent. We actually beat 15 Democrats. And so that's why I get concerned when Trump's there, he helps everybody, but Trump's not on the ticket this time. And they can't just always rely that the president has to do everything. They've got to work hard themselves.
0: Trump is going to go out and campaign as if he is on the ticket.
2: Yes.
0: I know that for sure. I mean,
2: well, the one that
0: he knows how much is at stake at this election.
2: But I want people to help him at the same time. We can't always just make the president do everything. He's raised so much money for the party. The party has never been this disproportionate where Republicans have more money than the Democrats. And that's really all the thanks to President Trump.
1: Yeah, you're right. The money game, if you look at it, they're having problems even like keeping the lights on in the headquarter buildings. You know?
2: Yeah.
1: All right. Kevin McCarthy, we love you, Mr. Speaker. It's always so great to have you on.
0: Thank you so much.
2: All right. Thank you, guys.
1: Thank you very much. Thank you. And you guys, we have now calling in Senator Eric Schmidt from the great state of Missouri.
0: I'll take that one. Calling in right now is Senator Eric Schmidt, and it's been a very interesting day in Washington. Well, Senator, tell us what the heck is going on, and we got millions of listeners that are waiting for you to say it.
3: Well, we've got a lot going on right now in the Senate. We're here. We're dealing with, you know, funding the government. That's an issue. We've got this college sports legislation that I've been working on with the president. Randy Levine, hometown New Yorker, has been on the president's council. We're trying to address some of the issues we've seen in college sports with, you know, kind of unlimited transfers, no eligibility requirements. We got 27-year-olds competing with 17-year-olds. It's just been kind of this chaos. And so, you know, we're trying to provide some limited antitrust exemption status for the NCAA to set rules, to enforce rules that will protect women's sports, protect our Olympic sports. So There's a lot going on with that, but I'm hopeful. I'm hopeful we can get to a bipartisan way of addressing this so that, you know, college sports, college football is uniquely American institution, right? It's something that brings us together, and we're really at risk of losing a lot of that because if schools like Rutgers, for example, are losing over $100 million a year with their athletic department, they're just not going to be able to offer women's sports Olympic sports, and we don't want that to happen. So we got to provide some stability. So that's one of the things we're working on in addition to some other things here in the Senate.
0: Senator, not everybody understands what's going on with college football. I know Randy Levine, our hometown guy, president of the Yankees, is on the committee. Tell us the big differences between both sides.
3: Yeah, so right now, and by the way, I did give Randy a little trouble. My Cardinals beat the Yankees 2 out of 3. But having said that, there's a lot of issues going on right now where it used to be, right, players could never, ever leave a school. If a coach left, they could never really transfer without a penalty. Athletes were never compensated at all, even though their name and their image and their likeness was up on a video game. And so over the course of the last decade, there have been some positive changes. Athletes can now actually be compensated for that, and I support that. But the problem now is, John, is that it's so out of whack, there are no rules. So when you see in the news a 27-year-old who played in a professional basketball league is now being able to come back and play in college against a 17-year-old, that's crazy. Being able to transfer every year and graduation rates are plummeting, that's crazy. So really what we're trying to do, if you would have asked me a couple years ago, John, if this was something that Congress should get involved in, I've been very skeptical. But the truth is, because of all this litigation, there's only one entity on the planet that can give legal protection to a governing body to set and enforce rules, and that's Congress. And so that's why we're working on this, because we want to provide that stability for things that on Saturdays, people love coming together and watching football. And we want to protect that, because at the rate we're going right now, you're going to have a lot of universities that are going to drop it. You're going to have this constant conference movement, and you're just going to have a lot of these other non-revenue sports like women's tennis or even baseball, men's baseball, be dropped because they can't afford to offer those sports that are, lose money for them if football is losing money. So that's really the problem we're trying to get at. The president, good friend of yours, good friend of mine, is working very, very hard on this. And he wants to see, he's a sports guy. He loves sports. He sees what's happened in college sports, and he wants to be part of the solution, and that's why I'm involved too.
0: So you think we're on the right direction?
3: I do. I do. I'm hopeful we can get something done out of the Senate here in the next few days, and then it'll go to the House when they come back in September, and maybe we can get the president to sign it on a college game day or something in the fall. That'd be a good result.
0: Understood. Well, Thursday night before summer weekend, anything else you want to tell the American people?
3: I just think, you know, you're in the middle of it. I think we got to have eyes wide open here about what we're facing on the other side, getting in the more political realm with what's happened with the Democrat Party. I mean, look, and it's not just this hammer and sickle wave we saw in New York with Mamdani and then this, the city council people that want to dismantle Western civilization, that want to defund the police, that want to defund ICE, that want to get rid of the Senate, want to get rid of the presidency, want to get rid of the Supreme Court. I mean, these are radical ideas. It's happening also in places like Michigan, where this El Sayed guy just won the Democrat primary. So I think as a Republican myself, from an electoral perspective, maybe you would say, hey, that makes it easier for us to win. But as an American, I think it's a disaster. I just think in this country, the things that we know and love about this country we want to preserve, we want to protect. But this is what happens when you have an education system that sort of prioritizes curriculum that teaches young people to hate America and divides the room by race all the time. So we got a lot of challenges in front of us. You know, the president's doing a good job. And I think as Republicans, we have to make sure we offer a competing vision here that allows people to be more prosperous. And it doesn't divide people, but bring industry back, this reindustrialization of America, the investment we can have, getting people, you know, back to work with real jobs, with those wages growing. That's an important thing I think we've got to focus on.
0: I had former Vice President Pence on in the office the other day, and he said it perfectly. He says, us Republicans might have a few differences amongst ourselves, but the Democrats have completely lost their minds.
3: Yeah, the Democrat Party at this point is almost sort of post-American. You know, you look at the polling numbers, John, of the number of Democrats who say they're proud to be an American. It's like 1 in 3. You compare that with Republicans, it's, you know, obviously sky high, like 90%. And by the way, that 90% never wavered, even when we had a disaster in the White House with Joe Biden. Republicans, you know, I just don't understand what's happening with Democrats. This is not your grandfather's Democrat Party. They just sort of, you know, it's just kind of wild.
0: Senator Schmidt, thank you so much for coming on this Thursday evening, and we'll catch up with you again real soon.
3: Thanks, John.
1: Wow, very interesting discussion there with Eric Schmidt. I love Eric Schmidt. He's such a great guy.
0: And he was an attorney general before he was a senator, and he knows about what the heck is going on.
1: He sure does.
0: And especially all the fraud.
1: Yeah, all the fraud. There's a lot of it. Oh, my God, John. I mean, it's just been incredible. Even Dr. Oz, what he was talking about the other day on that area, too. Wow. And J.D. Vance at the helm. And you guys, speaking of who knows what's going on, let's go to Brigadier General John Tykert. What are you hearing is the latest with Iran, Brigadier General? Because it's interesting. There's a lot of stuff heating up also with the Red Sea. The Saudis are saying some of their tankers were fired on by the Houthis. And now this is saying that the Houthis attacked Yemeni government forces and that the Houthis killed several dozen people. So the Houthis are getting pretty anxious, it seems.
4: John and Rita, thanks for having me. And the thing that I'm watching most closely, though it does matter a lot what's going on in Yemen and the Houthis, is whether this deal that we've heard about that's brewing between Iran and Oman is actually going to play out. And I'm worried that if there's any tolls associated with this, then it means that the United States is just buying into something that weakens our position around the world by allowing Iran to make money off of tolls through the Strait of Hormuz. And I want to make sure we get back to what the vice president promised us, which is if there is a deal, it must be performance-based, which means Iran does not get the major benefits of the deal if they do not demonstrate compliance to the deal.
1: I don't think Trump would ever agree to a deal where Iran would get some sort of toll or some benefit. Then it's not free and fair passage. And who would ever hand over the straits to Iran in any capacity?
5: And good to talk to you again, General. And give them more money for more wages of terrorism? I mean, how does that make any sense?
4: No, it doesn't make sense at all. And I'll tell you, I think the president's instincts keep being right. When he makes these threats about bombing power and energy sites, especially Karg Island, I think those are his instincts, and I don't know why he's backing off of those instincts, but those things would help us regain the initiative. It would neuter and strangle the regime, and I wish he carried out some of those threats instead of backing off and considering making a deal.
5: And the problem is, based on reporting, he did so at the urging of the Saudis, but where are the Saudis in this issue stepping up and doing what they have to do?
1: Which is why the Houthis, it's so interesting, because they're going after the Saudis at a time where they know the Saudis are trying to talk to President Trump. It's an interesting puzzle.
5: The Saudis can't have it both ways. They either want to win and take care of the Iranian threat, or they're going to have to deal with an Iranian threat that could go on for decades, General.
4: It's true. And the only reason the Houthis are starting to raise up is because their Iranian masters are seeing weakness, either by the United States or by the Saudis. And we've got to demonstrate strength, because I know for sure the only language the regime understands in Iran is strength, capability, will, and resolve. And we must get back to that instead of trying to find a weak deal.
1: Yeah, the question is when, too, because President Trump was saying he thinks something's imminent. Look, he came out last night, actually, with a very powerful line. And, John, you've said this before, too. He said, I would like a deal. I don't want to kill people. I don't want to do this. I mean, he blatantly said that.
0: Right?
1: He
0: doesn't want to kill people.
1: It's admirable.
0: But he doesn't want to take down bridges, and doesn't want to take down the electric grid. Who is really running Iran? I don't know.
4: Well, the reason why I keep going back to Karg Island, John and Rita, is because all of the financing to the regime depends on their ability to export oil through Karg. You don't have to kill people. You just have to strangle the regime by cutting off their ability to export oil, and that makes the strongest statement possible.
0: Yeah, but it'll be just like my friend said at the breakfast last week. It'll be $150 oil.
4: I think that that's already factored in because the strait has been cut off for the last 6 months. I don't think cutting off Iran's oil exports is actually going to do anything substantial to the price of oil.
0: I hope so. Thank you.
1: I hope so, too. Wow. Well, keep us posted.
0: Dragon, as his nickname is.
1: Yeah.
0: We hope.
1: Wait, did we ever find out why they call him Dragon?
0: No, we never. He keeps that a secret. We
1: really don't
0: know.
1: What are you? How can we get it out of you?
4: It is a closely held secret, even to my good friends like you all.
1: Oh, okay. Top secret mission. All right.
5: Thank you, General.
1: Thank you, General.
4: Thanks, y'all.
1: Thank you very much. And you guys, we're going to go to Tennessee because there's a big primary there tonight. Lots of races. We're going to do that after the break.
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9: 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The Answer.

0: playing the Tennessee song. You love that song, right? It's great.
1: I love it.
0: It's great. Well, we're playing that song because in about 2 hours or so, the polls are going to be closing in the great state of Tennessee. And who better to tell us about the big primaries tonight than GOP Chair Scott Golden. Scott, fill us in on the big races. Obviously, governor is one of the biggies.
2: Well, thank you for playing the Davy Crockett song. That's, you know, his famous speech of y'all can go to hell and I'm going to Texas was in my hometown. So let's hope it's not going to be that bad for everybody tonight. But we do got a great gubernatorial primary. Obviously, Senator Marsha Blackburn, Congressman John Rose, and State Representative Monty Fritz are the three Republican candidates. Polls have been all over the place. I think what I hear most often is it's probably going to be a close election tonight.
0: Oh, wow.
2: Where a couple votes one way or the other. Polls have, it started, obviously, Senator Blackburn had tremendous name ID, and as it's developed over the course of the months, it's as other candidates have gotten in there and spoken, the polls have tightened. And so some will say it. I've seen some that are statistical ties, and I save others that has Senator Blackburn with a small lead. So we'll see what the voters decide tonight.
0: Wow. What about some of the other races there, too? Because there's some others, right? There's some House ones?
2: There are. So, we were one of the states that, following the Supreme Court decision, redrew our maps to comply with the Supreme Court law. And so that created one open seat, the 9th Congressional District that is currently represented by Steve Cohen, Democrat of Memphis. That district has been drawn to kind of the even south of Nashville. And so that created an open seat. Congressman Cohen isn't running again. There's a Democrat primary. We got a very contested Republican primary there with four candidates. Congressman John Rose's district that he's stepping down to run for governor, that seat is open. Three great candidates in that one. And then our former commissioner of agriculture challenged Congressman Andy Ogles in the 5th district, which was a Nashville district in May. And by June, it went from the suburbs of Nashville all the way to Memphis. So brand new district. They had 67 days to get known in it. And by all accounts, that race is pretty close as well.
0: Wow. Ed Cox, New York GOP
1: and
0: chairman.
1: And all these primaries.
0: Chairman to chairman.
2: I assume. Mr. Chairman, how you doing?
1: We're doing fine. I'm assuming you're neutral in all these races. Is that right?
2: Yes, sir. As you know, our bylaws require us to be neutral. And you know, as when you're chairman, it's almost like picking among your kids, right? Which one's your favorite?
1: Exactly.
2: And more often than not, they give you more headaches like your real kids than there is a favorite. So. So I adore them all. I appreciate them running. You guys know, Chairman, certainly, how tough politics can be. And the fact that we've got great people willing to offer themselves to the public square, I'm just in awe of what they put themselves through in order to try to serve the people of whatever district they're running in.
1: Well, you do very well in Tennessee. You got some great candidates there.
2: Well, so this is a big one for us. Obviously, after, we were 8-1 prior to the Supreme Court decision, and so we're going for 9-0. And I think by my math, that would make Tennessee the largest unified Republican state of any state in the nation at 9-0.
0: Wow! That would make you guys superstars if you have 9-0. Wow!
1: And the majority maker in Congress. Yes.
2: I think Louisiana, if they pull theirs off, they would be 5-0. And of course, you've got the smaller states that are 1 or 2-0. But we would be 9-0 if we can and pull this off. But by doing that, obviously all of the congressional districts went from very safe to somewhat safe. And so for my next 89 days, it's going to be a lot of general election work. So I think the Republicans that I know that are in those districts are really up for the fight. So we're just kind of waiting for the primaries to get over with. We'll have a unity weekend this weekend, and then we're off to the races for November.
0: Wow. Well, fantastic. Well, we can't wait to see what happens tonight. Polls close there in a little less than 2 hours, and we'll definitely be covering it. Mr. Chairman, really great to have you.
2: Well, thank you. Anytime, Mr. Cox, appreciate all that you do and all your leadership that you've shown me over the years. So,
1: well, you're setting the example for us, Chairman.
2: Thank you all. Have a wonderful evening.
0: Thank you. We love Tennessee. We love Tennessee. Boy, anytime we can also play that Davy Crockett song.
3: I lived there for 2 years.
0: That's right. You did. Lucky you. Yeah, lucky you. I know.
3: Well, what do we all stand for?
4: Truth, justice, and the American way.
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8: Filling in for Arthur Idala today is executive producer of the Arthur Idala Power Hour, Joan Pelzer.
9: Okay, I'm not driving you crazy. I promise I'm not driving you crazy. It's Joni Pelzer. I'm in the hot seat on behalf of Arthur Idala. But sitting across from me is my amazing guest co-host today. Thank you very much, Mr. Garrett Alex. It is the incomparable, the amazing, the beautiful, the talented, the professional, Christine Nicholas. Hello, Christine Nicholas.
10: Hello, and thank you, Joni, but thank you, Alex.
9: Yes,
10: he's got a dose of the Grateful Dead.
9: Yes, and we get Christine twice.
11: You gotta be her song. This is a great song.
9: Yeah, of course, and we get Christine twice in 1 week. And for those who don't know her, you must be living under a rock. But Christine is the CEO of Nicholas and Lenz Communications, the chair of my favorite group, the Broadway Association, mm-hmm. about the business of Broadway, and the chair of the New York State Tourism Advisory Council. She is the one that helps make sure that tourism in New York City is thriving. And we are going to talk to someone that she just helped launch in New York City with a huge event, House of Spells. We're going to talk to Jaime Vidal today after this. He just opened on 42nd Street, a brand new 20,000 square foot store that's a fandom. It's not a store. It's like an experience. But we have a few things in the news going on, and I don't want
10: to... And for Arthur not to be here on a day when there's all this breaking legal news.
9: Exactly.
10: Okay? We've got legal news breaking in Washington, D.C. regarding Anthony Fauci. Then later, we also have breaking news with a lawsuit against the New York Yankees.
9: Yeah, a $10 million lawsuit because someone was hit by a bat. We'll talk about that at the end.
10: But speaking of
9: the Yankees are having issues.
10: Legal, we've got two amazing legal interns here.
9: We have Jude and Mickey, who today, by the way, is their last day. So we thought, well, what better to do? Let's give them a project.
10: Yes.
9: And let's get them to give us a Cliff Notes version of what's going on with
10: Anthony Fauci,
9: who apparently is possibly being held in contempt. But without doing that first, we want to say we're going to have a rebuttal or a comment on what you talk about from...
10: Oh, my goodness. One of the best lawyers in New York City. He is your go-to...
9: In the country.
10: In the country. Randy Mastro.
9: Our go-to political and legal mind.
10: Former first deputy mayor. Thank you, Randy Mastro, for joining us on this legal day. Because we're without Arthur Idala today, we need to
9: We can't not address this.
10: We need some help, Randy.
9: All right, so hit it, Jude.
11: All right. Let's hope that Arthur's radio prowess has rubbed off on me this summer. The Senate Homeland Security Committee voted to hold Dr. Anthony Fauci in contempt of Congress for not answering questions at a hearing last week. The resolution accuses Dr. Fauci of failing to comply with a congressional subpoena, and contempt of Congress is a federal misdemeanor that carries a prison sentence of up to 12 months.
9: Woo, that's pretty serious.
11: It looks like it.
9: Mickey, any comments from the peanut gallery?
12: Well, I would just want to say that what Anthony Fauci did on the stand was essentially he pled the Fifth when he was already granted immunity. Mm. So he has no Fifth Amendment protection once you get immunity.
9: All right.
12: So that's also probably why he was held in contempt.
9: Okay.
10: All right, well, Randy Mastro, attorney at law, what say you?
13: Pleasure to be with you, Christine. I'm sorry that, you know, and Joey, I'm sorry that Arthur isn't with us.
9: Mm-hmm.
13: So I heard what the intern said. I've been reading about this issue. And the fact of the matter is that if I were Dr. Fauci's counsel, it would have been like malpractice not to advise him anything other than to take the Fifth. Because the pardon that he got from President Biden, along with many other pardons that were President Biden granted, including to his family and others, they cover everything up to that moment. They can't be prospective as to actions that occur subsequently. So Dr. Fauci, if he were to give testimony and Congress were to conclude that the testimony he gave were perjurious in some fashion, they could refer him for perjury, even though the testimony related to events that predate the pardon. It's not a question of whether the events about which he's testifying predate the pardon. It's about the fact that the conduct that he could be targeted for is occurring after the pardon. You can't give somebody a pass for life about actions they take or statements they make after the date of the pardon. So Dr. Fauci, by testifying in front of that committee, in particular, that Senator Rand Paul, who has, you know, had a chip on his shoulder about Dr. Fauci, you know, throughout COVID and since, and who put out all of his diary entries and said they were revelatory when in reality, if you actually read them, they're completely consistent with what he said in the past. But from a lawyer's perspective, it would have been malpractice to let Dr. Fauci testify before somebody so hostile and partisan as Rand Paul and the Republicans on that committee. He will never be, you know, found guilty of contempt. And I think a court would likely, you know, throw it out of court if there were an attempt to prosecute him for contempt. It's outrageous and political, and it would be wrong. You have a Fifth Amendment right to protect yourself against self-incrimination. Even if you intend to testify honestly, given the politicized environment that has occurred in Washington more recently and how the Republican majority on that committee, led by Rand Paul, you have to assume that anything taken out of context will be used to prosecute you. We already have faced at least one other person who testified before Congress and how there was a referral, you know, for a perjury on the flimsiest of grounds, where the testimony wasn't really inconsistent with the record that existed. But yet there have been other referrals in this highly partisan political environment out of Congress and at the White House. So Dr. Fauci may well find himself, you know, with a Republican majority, you know, facing, you know, a contempt referral and with a highly partisan Republican U.S. attorney facing the charge, but like some of the other charges that highly partisan Republican U.S. attorney in D.C., you know, has seen fail, I think a court will likely dismiss the charge.
10: Or would he just pay a fee, a fine, because it's really peanuts compared to what he has made since leaving office? And I guess what you're saying, Randy, is his pardon would not cover anything after leaving office, right?
13: His pardon would not cover him giving testimony subsequent to the pardon that was found to be perjurious. So this was like a perjury trap situation.
10: Mm-hmm. Right. So when he fled the Fifth,
13: Fauci would commit perjury. But we have seen this now with others who had referrals for having given testimony. In this highly charged political environment, Dr. Fauci, knowing that Rand Paul was headhunting, and knowing that the Republican majority in the Senate are headhunting, no lawyer worth their salt, and I don't know Dr. Fauci's lawyer, would tell him that he could testify. I'm sure Dr. Fauci wanted to testify, but it would be what we call a perjury trap.
10: So for 110 times, he read exactly word for word about his taking the Fifth. But what do you think that does to public opinion or this belief in our government when somebody is asking you a question of what is the color of your tie? And he repeats the Fifth. What is the color of the carpet? Seemed to be a mockery of a hearing. Almost on both sides, they asked him, what's today's date?
9: Answer the question.
10: And,
13: So here's the problem. Here's the problem when you, from a legal and a lawyer standpoint, you can't pick and choose when you are taking the Fifth against having to testify in a particular context. You can't decide I'm going to answer certain things and not others. Unfortunately, it makes everyone look bad under these circumstances.
10: Yeah, it does.
13: Why was he called there, and why was Rand Paul asking him questions about what date it is? Okay,
9: right.
13: This is just political theater, and it only reinforces this is why every branch of the government is held in such low esteem right now, because Congress does things like this, and this highly partisan Senate and House majority do these things. Highly partisan White House does these things. A perception that the Supreme Court has become highly partisan.
9: Yeah.
13: And that's why the public has lost faith in its government institutions. Fauci never should have been called to a hearing like this.
10: Maybe not a hearing like this, but don't you think that there has to be some accountability to understand better what Dr. Fauci knew and what steps he took to address COVID? The fact that his research was being funded in Wuhan. I mean, so how do you get to that? How do you get the facts?
13: Well, it wasn't his research being funded, and that's not a new fact. What the pretext for this hearing, because Fauci testified many times before Congress, during and after COVID, right? But never in this kind of highly charged political environment where you have headhunting partisan U.S. attorneys and headhunting congressional committees trying to create a perjury trap to indict somebody. I mean, some of these indictments have been completely outrageous. Jim Comey having been indicted now twice, including over some shells he organized on a beach.
10: I mean, there's a clear message there for anybody who knows what 86 means, and a lot of people do.
13: Yes, it means to get rid of somebody,
10: to
13: kill somebody. Christine.
10: I don't know. It all depends how you read it. And why did he say it?
13: Do you think the President of the United States felt threatened by some seashells on a beach?
10: I think he would feel threatened, and he should. His people should look at what Comey, if he's going to say something like that. Look, Randy Mastro.
13: It's an outrageous prosecution.
10: I think the people just want some answers, and I think we the people are the ones left shaking our heads, wondering who is in government acting like this, and who are the appointed people in government like Dr. Fauci that can hide behind a pardon and not be able to answer for what happened with COVID. So I think it's on both sides of Shonda, as you would say.
13: I agree with you, Christine, that there are still questions to be asked about government policy during COVID, and questions to be asked based on his diaries. Mm-hmm. But unfortunately, Here's the breakdown, right? Government institutions aren't functioning by norms anymore. They're functioning by, I'm sorry, people looking to headhunt.
9: Well, when you say headhunt,
13: looking to prosecute.
9: I was thinking headhunter for Fauci. Like, what job is he going to get next after this, or will he just retire? But Joni has been chomping to ask you a question.
14: No. So there was a statement obviously put out by his lawyer, David Shurtler, after saying, calling the vote a quote, crude political stunt intended to punish Dr. Fauci for exercising his constitutional rights. What kind of a statement would you have put out?
13: I would have put out a statement very similar to that, because I think it was. Okay, it was obvious that that was a hearing intended to create a perjury trap for Dr. Fauci. It was appropriate as a lawyer to have advised him to take the Fifth Amendment. It's appropriate for him to take the Fifth Amendment. And that's the big shame of this, that we now have such a breakdown in norms of how government should operate that we can't even have proper congressional hearings anymore because everyone is looking to make referrals for contempt.
14: We can't even have conversations anymore, clearly, right? Like, that's just what it's become.
13: Right. And this is not just what happened. You know, I'm not blaming one political party or another. Mm-hmm. There were perjury traps and contempts, you know, in the prior administration where Peter Navarro and Steve Bannon, were found in contempt and convicted because in those cases they didn't even attempt to comply. But Dr. Fauci exercised a constitutional right under the Fifth Amendment not to be put into a perjury trap.
10: All right. Well, traps aside, let's go to another hearing that took place. Scott Blanche, is he going to become AG? Todd Blanche.
13: Yeah, I don't. I would be betting right now that he will get through because for some reason, some Republican senators who should feel more emboldened to vote their consciences because they are no longer going to be in office, some of whom because of Donald Trump are no longer going to be in office. But he nevertheless convinced them to vote Blanche through. So I think that he probably will get through. Susan Collins is voting no. She's doing that to save her political life in Maine, right? Mm-hmm. Lisa Murkowski hasn't committed yet, but she has shown spine to stand up to Trump and has won re-election despite having incurred Trump's wrath. Cassidy from Louisiana, he lost his Senate seat because Trump endorsed a candidate against him. I don't know why either of them would vote for Blanche, but all he needs to do is get one of them, and Blanche is through.
10: And Blanche, with the memo, has he made edits to it? Or is there anything that could be done? It just seems like they're creating this pardon in the future, if you will, from the IRS, which would be reserved, I think, for royalty, right? I mean, you are exempt from any kind of taxes.
13: It's a complete outrage. Yeah. It's a complete outrage. The whole notion of the slush fund and the notion that the Trumps would be exempt from even IRS audit, and that Blanche played any part in that, resisted putting anything in writing, that anything he put in writing would be able to be taken to the bank. How that changed Tillis and Curran's votes. You're really going to believe a memo that only dealt with half the problem. The first half of the problem is the slush fund for, anyone Trump perceives of as being a victim, including the January 6th protesters who actually beat police officers. And now you have the second piece, which is going to stand. Did the Trump family get some kind of immunity from IRS audit? That is ridiculous.
10: All right, Randy, we got about a minute left, but Jeanine Pirro. You knew her well from New York. She's tough as nails, really have a great deal of respect for her.
14: And she was right on Trump's side, but now all of a sudden, who's winning?
13: Good for her. She did bring prosecutions for Trump that I don't think ever should have been brought, involving, Letitia James and J. James Comey, and you know they were not well received in the courts. But good for her for standing up, because the reflecting pool debacle, you know, obviously that guy shouldn't have been prosecuted, and she did do an investigation, and she's doing the right thing.
10: I think it's also going to get thrown out of court. So maybe in some respects, she was trying to protect the president, you know, from the embarrassment of this just being thrown out by a judge, which I perhaps could have been her taking. I don't know.
13: But look, she deserves credit for it. Look, she has been highly partisan in other prosecutions, but in this one, she called it right. Obviously, that guy didn't do anything to the reflecting pool, and so she did the right thing.
10: Well, she will be reflected well in the future, if you will. I think she's got a very, she had a bright future before, and I think it's even
9: and she's definitely
10: now.
9: Being talked about. There we go.
10: All right, Randy, you don't always go up against Trump, but there you go. Thank you so much.
9: All right, Randy Mastro, thank you so much for joining us. Thank you, Jude and Mickey. Congratulations on your last day, and we hope we'll keep in touch with you, and we'll be seeing you again here at ABK. Any parting words from you two?
11: Thank you so much. This has been the most amazing summer, the most amazing people, and you will definitely be seeing more of us.
12: Yay. Yes, I can second that.
9: And I understand it changed your view of kinds of law that you might want to go into, huh?
11: I absolutely never wanted to touch criminal law with a 10-foot pole before I started here, and let's just say I've made a complete 180 on that belief.
12: Wow. I definitely will say it also brought in my understanding of where I want to work in terms of law firms. Like, you
9: there
12: know,
9: you
12: big
9: go.
12: Law, there's a different atmosphere in a boutique law firm.
9: In a family law
12: firm.
9: We love it here. Yes. And we're going to celebrate cake. And happy birthday, David Schwartz.
10: Oh, yes.
9: He's celebrating in Italy, and we are just thrilled. We did a virtual party for him here and had cake. All right, Alex, take us to a break. And then when we come back, we are going to talk about House of Spells.
15: You standing there before the judge.

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0: So we've got a spell on all of us in New York City for a very, very special reason. Thank you for that music, Alex Garrett. Christine, we have a special guest now that is, you know, making headway in New York City and specifically on 42nd Street and Times Square. Tell us all about this.
1: Yeah, if anybody has been walking along 42nd Street closer to 8th Avenue, so maybe if you take the Port Authority bus terminal and you're coming or going, you will notice a brand new huge retail outlet. It's called the House of Spells.
0: Ooh.
1: I know.
0: And it I feel came, like it should be Halloween right now.
1: But this is all year round. In fact, I think, well, Jaime Vidal is the president of the USA operations of House of Spell because it is a UK based retailer that deals with all sorts of fandoms and all things wonderful and spiritual. And Jaime,
2: good afternoon.
1: So good to have you on the Arthur Idala Power Hour. Speaking of power, give us the power of House of Spells. I mean, I've been to it, 20,000 square feet. It is spectacular. And folks, you may remember it as the former Modell's, which was there for many years. But
0: oh, yes.
1: Yeah.
0: I watched it being built out, and I was like, what is this?
1: Yep.
0: And it's ginormous. Directly in the middle of the block between Broadway 7th Avenue and 8th Avenue.
1: A little
0: and
1: closer
0: it's like
1: to 8th,
0: little closer.

0: Closer to 8th, but mm-hmm. it takes up so much space on the storefront.
1: Yeah, what's the address so people know where it is and tell us what it where it is and what it
2: sure.
1: is?
2: It's 234 West 42nd Street, the House of Spells. Now, there's like five buildings with the same address.
1: Yeah.
2: So you have to look for our huge, huge sign above that says House of Spells.
0: Yeah, you can't miss it.
2: You can't miss it, exactly.
1: And the doors
2: and
1: have been open?
2: Yes, go ahead. The doors have been open officially July 29th, unofficially 2 weeks, 2.5 weeks prior to that, just to do a soft opening. But the response has been phenomenal.
1: And so what have you, you know, tell us more about the response, because, you know, this is the fourth House of Spells retail outlet, three in the UK, first one ever in the United States to plant their flag. They could have done it anywhere, from what I understand, from the grand opening that we had. You know, this fandom store that has all the brands, I think you have, you know, Game of Thrones, Vikings, Harry Potter, you can tell us more. But what has been the feedback? Because this is much bigger than I think the other stores that you have in Great Britain.
2: Correct. It's almost about a little bit over 20,000 square feet. England, the biggest store, I believe, is about 11 to 12,000 square feet. And the response has been, oh, my God. I mean, we order merchandise, huge amount, and we're already sold out with flying in merchandise, getting deliveries every day. It's every day we're doing probably about 6,000 to 8,000 people are coming into our
0: wow.
2: store.
0: Wow, that's a
2: the
0: lot
2: response,
0: of people.
2: Yeah. Yeah, so that response has been, oh, we're so blessed. It's great. We're very, very, very happy with the results.
0: So it's House of Spells is the name. So what exactly is it?
2: House of Spells is a place where someone who's a fan of many, could be just one or could be many, from Lord of the Rings, Hunger Games, Games of Thrones, Star Trek, Stranger Things, Harry Potter. There's something there for everybody. Even if you're a fan of one licensed merch, you'll be a fan of everything else that's there, because it's just displayed beautiful. The store has these 40-foot ceilings. We got holograms, gorgeous chandeliers throughout the store. The lighting is perfect. It just creates a beautiful shopping experience for the fans.
1: Yeah, I mean, it feels to me like you're walking into this gothic castle, because
0: yeah.
1: the walls
2: correct.
1: Have this velvet feel to yeah. it. It also
2: that's
1: absorbs the sound. It's got great music. It's and it's got so much possible Instagram, you know, shots.
0: Instagrammable, I mean,
1: yeah,
0: moments.
1: Exactly, exactly. Yeah,
2: all
0: I love
2: over
0: it.
2: The store, all over the store.
0: I'm gonna have to have Arthur's viral. Son come and go with us. Luca, I know he was a fan of Stranger Things.
1: Mm-hmm.
0: I think Arthur took him to see Stranger Things on Broadway, and I know he would love something like this. So the whole idea behind it is for the fans to come and be able to buy merchandise, like see and feel and touch it in real time. Is that the overall goal?
2: Yeah, yes. I mean, you can get that experience anywhere. We're not just doing a transaction. We're giving you a shopping experience, a destination
0: yeah.
2: shopping. So it changes. It lifts the whole game. Everybody can, you know, you can go get a Harry Potter T-shirt anywhere. But when
0: right.
2: you come to our store, it's just you'll
0: like it's immersive, right? Yeah.
2: Immersive, interactive, experimental. It's just doing.
1: They have a dragon that spits out fog too, like
0: oh, I
1: on
0: love
1: request,
0: it.
1: Like when you have an event. But there is a line of merchandise that I think you can only get at House of Spells. At least I was learning this. There's a sweater line by Lochhaven, which is a Scottish made.
2: Scottish.
1: Yeah, they make the scarves like from Harry Potter, the sweaters. And by the way, these sweaters, they don't have the emblem on them like many. So you could wear these, and they're very fashionable. And you can probably, like, the other fandom people would notice it, and it would be sort of like
0: right.
1: a secret
0: like
1: society.
0: A secret, yeah, yeah.
1: But you could also wear these
0: like,
1: to work.
0: Wink, wink, I'm on the
1: and
0: subway,
1: really,
0: and you're one of me.
1: Yeah, it's
0: you're
1: a
0: my
1: really
0: people.
1: Good-looking, like, you know, V-neck, mm-hmm. You know, very thick
2: that's
1: wool.
2: Right. High quality.
1: Yeah, it's very high quality.
0: I love it.
2: 100% wool. And the price is actually very reasonable compared to what's out there. If you go to Macy's and you get the identical, let's say, major designer, it's going to be $300 to $400 easily.
1: Yeah.
2: At the store, it's $110. It's a great, great, great quality and a great value.
0: All right, so Christine, your kids, you have three.
1: Oh, they've been
0: What
1: to
0: are they
1: it.
0: Into?
1: They love it.
0: Which of these are their favorite, like, genre? Is it Star Wars?
2: Everything.
0: Is it Game of Thrones?
1: Yeah, no, it's Star Wars, you know, but also Sammy, she likes Coraline and sort of that stuff that I find to be a little grotesque, but it's all downstairs in House of Spells. But Jaime, I am curious because, you know, you guys have been so successful in England. What have you noticed about the New York customers? Are they gravitating towards, you know, the Harry Potter, or are they going towards the Friends? Because
0: and to that effect, are they tourists? And I'm sure they're New Yorkers too.
2: Yeah, correct. The tourists and the locals. You know, it's been a mixed bag of everything. I'll give you a perfect example. What we used to sell in London wouldn't do well in the other sister cities. So you can imagine if you put the American equation to it. And I'm sure what we're going to do well in Times Square will probably, when we open our future store in Vegas and Orlando, which we're in the talks of, it's going to be different items going on for every city, for every part of the country. So we're very in tune to see what's popular and what's catchy. So in the American market is very huge, diversified by region. So we're paying a lot of attention with our metrics. Everything's watched very closely, and then we look at reports, and we're going to adjust accordingly. But it's a little bit of everything. Times Square is international, and it's the locals.
0: Mm-hmm. What made you pick that particular spot?
2: Well, most important is to capture that massive foot traffic. Also, the location guarantees us visibility in front of millions of tourists and local fans. And, you know, also the entertainment part of the synergy that our neighbors are near around us, like Madame Tussauds, AMC, and all the Broadway theaters. You can't get that anywhere else in the country, that synergy of all that energy that's going on.
0: Well, I was super excited. When I was watching it being built, I had to research it a little bit, and I had to go, oh my God, what is this? Mm-hmm. How cool is this? Because we used to have stores like that would pop up here and there. But, you know, other than that, you have to search out this kind of merchandise and stuff. And I know so many people who are themselves fans, and now their kids are fans of these different things. Like Star
2: That's
0: Trek,
2: right.
0: for example, like the father loved it, and now the kids are watching it with him, so the father's rewatching. In fact, I just watched with my aunt and uncle a Star Wars episode, and I'm watching it going, I mean, not a Star Wars, Star Trek.
1: Oh, okay.
0: And I'm watching a Star Trek episode, and I'm like, oh my gosh.
1: You remembered it?
0: Look at this. Like, I remember this, but yet at the same time, I'm watching it going, wow, the technology we have today, it would be such a different visual episode,
1: right.
0: but it didn't matter. You still suspend
2: That's
0: disbelief
2: right.
0: and you go, I'm in it. I'm so in it. So then being able to go buy it, I'm now going to run because I know my uncle loves it. I'm going to have to run there and get him something from the Star Trek world because he was watching episode after episode when we were away. So that was super cool. What are you going to get for your kids for Christmas without them listening? I bet you they're not listening to us right now.
1: I can't say. They do listen. My kids do listen to Arthur Idala Power Hour. But Joni, you know, Joni asked you something or mentioned Jaime, and it's interesting. This is not a pop-up, right? How many year lease do you have? Can you give us any of the backstory?
2: Of course. Of course. It's a 10-year lease.
0: Mm.
2: No,
0: you're
2: we're
0: committed.
2: For,
0: that's important.
2: We're committed.
0: Yeah.
2: With an automatic 10-year renewal.
1: Wow.
2: We're committed to this. I mean, not only that, but we're also in the middle of negotiations with major developers in Vegas, Orlando, Miami, even American Dream.
0: Oh. Will you be hosting events too? Will you host? I know you hosted a huge event for the opening, but will you host events on a regular basis?
2: Of course. That's one of our business models. It's going to be, we're going to have magicians, board games, celebrations. I believe Star Wars is coming, 60-year anniversary coming up.
0: Wait, say that again.
1: 50 anniversary,
0: Wow.
2: 50-year anniversary, correct.
0: I remember going to the movie theater right near my house. I think it was the Aladdin movie theater, something like that.
1: So you remember that was a core memory
0: for
1: Joni Pelzer?
0: Sitting in the back eating a sandwich.
1: All right, so Jaime, where were you when you first saw Star Wars?
2: Sigfield. right on 55th Street, I believe. It's the 60th. Yeah. I haven't been
0: Wait,
2: there
0: you
2: in
0: saw
2: years.
0: It in New York City, too?
1: Jaime's from New York.
2: Yes,
0: where
2: yes,
0: are you from?
2: Yes. Upper West Side.
0: Okay, you grew up there?
2: No, I grew up in northern, in Bergen County, New
0: okay.
2: Jersey. But we came in just
1: Jersey.
2: For that.
0: You can't, wow.
1: Well, I'll tell you, I can remember, like, watching Star Wars for the first time. There was a drive-in theater, okay, if you can imagine.
0: Yes.
1: There was a drive-in theater in Valley Stream, Long Island,
0: I know.
1: Right on the Queens
0: yes.
1: border. And I begged my dad, I wanted to go to the drive-in to see it. And we did. And what happened is it rained.
0: Oh,
1: and
0: no.
1: It was, and all I can remember is he had the windshield
0: so
1: wipers
0: you had to
1: on.
0: Watch in between.
1: And then there was a bug
0: oh,
1: stuck
0: no.
1: on the windshield wipers. And and so we were.
0: Smushed
1: we got,
0: bug.
1: So I then had to see it again in the theater because as much as I remember that core memory and that experience with my dad sitting
0: yeah.
1: in the drive-in theater watching Star Wars for the very first time, I honestly didn't pick it up all the way because I was so distracted
0: oh,
1: with
0: yeah.
1: the bug that was being stuck on the windshield
0: oh.
1: wiper just going. I'm like, I felt bad that we were killing the bug,
0: the mushy bug.
1: You know, and so it was, you know, it's funny how you have those core memories.
0: Those
1: of movies
0: memories are so visceral.
1: The fandoms,
0: too. They are.
1: Yeah.
0: Do you remember the
1: yeah.
0: Westbury movie theater?
1: I don't.
0: Outside, it
1: no.
0: was an outdoor movie theater. It's now the Westbury Playhouse or something.
1: Okay.
0: But we used to go. We would go with food, sandwiches, and stuff. We'd sit on the hood of the car
1: mm-hmm.
0: or on a lawn chair. Jaime, did you do that? Did you go to drive-ins?
2: Yes. We had one in Little Ferry, New Jersey. Right off Route 46, right by the Hackensack River, there used to be a drive-in theater. And actually, when you went over the bridge, people would actually watch the movies from the bridge.
1: Over the bridge. Oh, my gosh.
0: Oh, that's
1: you know,
0: so
1: would,
0: funny.
1: Would House of Spells ever consider doing movies? Or maybe, you know, you have that nice space downstairs where you could probably yeah. put in a, you know, a screen or maybe just watch some episodes of some stuff. That
0: yeah.
1: could be fun.
2: Yes. We're actually... It's crazy. We just opened up, and we're going to redesign about 10%, 15% of the downstairs with a stage.
1: Awesome.
2: And more of a private events, immerse. We're going to add some more things in the next 30 days. So
0: it's sort of like you have to live in it before you figure out what you're going to use it for, right?
2: Exactly.
0: Like you could design
2: exactly.
0: everything, but then once you're living in it, you're like, ooh, I should have moved this over here or did this differently.
2: Yeah.
0: Well, that's awesome.
2: Or some great new idea just popped up that we mm-hmm. can create. And it's just been nonstop with the ideas. We sit as a team once a week and we exchange ideas.
1: Fun.
2: And everybody just brings these awesome ideas and
0: so
2: listen to different
0: and
2: people.
0: You all mentioned magicians. So I know Jamie from Amaze, which is a very, very popular off-Broadway show that just extended again.
1: Yeah, through February
0: yeah,
1: of 27.
0: He was going to be on the show, but he'll come on with us next week.
1: Mm-hmm.
0: So he performed there. So you're going to do things like that regularly. Tell me how Jamie was with you all.
2: Oh, he knocked it out of the ballpark. We had over 200 people and between investors, developers, politicians, family members, friends of the company, their mouth dropped. I'm not going to give it away, but he does this one trick that everybody just scratches their heads afterwards. So how did he do that?
0: Were you amazed?
2: Literally amazed, yes.
0: Well, and I was watching some video. I know our very dear friend, T Squared, Tom Harris, president
1: yes.
0: of the Times Square
1: yeah.
0: Alliance, is thrilled to death to have you as part. We talked to him this week, and he is thrilled to death to have you guys locally. And I got to see Brad Hoylman Segal speak, and I help run AMT Theater on 45th and 9th, and we just got a proclamation from Brad
1: nice.
0: Hoylman Segal celebrating our 5 years. So I'm hoping that Christine can have a huge event in 1 year
1: okay.
0: to celebrate your 1 year and get a New York City proclamation from Brad Hoylman
1: yeah.
0: Segal because you are contributing to a local, very intimate, it seems huge, and it is, but a very intimate neighborhood. All those businesses know each other. They join the Broadway Alliance.
1: The Broadway
0: they brought
1: Association, yeah.
0: Broadway
2: Correct.
0: Association. They joined Times Square Alliance. They are community, but they are also local businesses. And it's really nice to hear that you're contributing to the neighborhood in this way.
2: Yes, yes. We actually hire a couple from the local area to do a cosplay during the opening ceremony. So that was very exciting. We're great for photo ops and just to create.
0: And now what are you going to do for Comic-Con?
1: Yeah.
2: we're actually in the middle of conversation to do something big. One of our goals would be to do an after party, because we find that after Comic-Con is done at 6 o'clock, they, you know, they want to go somewhere. And since we have this gorgeous 20,000 square foot space, do some collaboration with
0: all
2: them
0: dressed and, up and nowhere to go, all dressed up and go to House of Spells.
1: Yeah, that's in October, right. Comic-Con, October 8th, 9th, and it goes all the way to the 11th. So
0: yeah.
1: October 8th to the 11th. So get prepared.
0: Super. Okay, what are you going to dress as, Christine, for Comic-Con?
1: Oh, probably Princess Leia.
0: I love it. She reminds me forever of the Friends episode.
1: Yeah.
0: Right? I love it. Well, Jaime, this is amazing. I love the contribution to the neighborhood. I'm sure we'll have to find something fun for Tom Harris. Did he give an indication of what his favorite show would be, his favorite movie, or his favorite genre?
1: I would have to be something
2: like
1: with the cops. Yeah, I don't know, but I mean, I think with Tom, with his years of service and the
0: Star
1: NYPD,
0: Wars,
1: there's got to be
0: like,
1: something.
0: Like,
1: you know,
0: maybe he has a lightsaber hidden somewhere.
1: Yeah, probably.
0: Right?
1: And see it. Yeah, you know, I understand they sell the swords there, and they're doing quite well, right? Isn't that sort of the surprise seller from what I heard?
2: Yes. We sold out, and we're bringing more in. We sold out on a lot of stuff. We doubled the order when we launched this venture, thinking that, you know, we're going to be sold out, but we went above and beyond. So it's a good problem.
1: That's the New York.
0: That makes
1: that's
0: me happy, because that space was empty for a little while.
1: Yeah, it was It's Sugar.
0: Just a little while. Yeah, It's Sugar.
1: Yeah.
0: But like this seems like it brings in Alex. I forgot to even ask Alex. Alex, I know you're a fan of a lot of this. What would you go for?
3: Look, I do love magic. I've liked that since I was a kid. So I would go through to see maybe if you got any Harry Potter stuff and all that. That would be my go-to.
1: They got a lot of Harry Potter, Alex.
0: Which team are you on? Which house?
3: I had the Magic Hat and the wand. So I've
0: been
3: very interested in it for many years.
0: And which house are you, Alex?
3: I'm always Gryffindor. Come on.
0: Okay. Just checking. And which one are you, Jaime?
2: I'm more your classic Star Wars, Star Trek. You know, that's I'm giving away my age as well, but that's I'm a fan of all the Spider-Man, Marvel.
0: That's awesome. Well, the new Spider-Man came out, so I'm sure you're going to be busy with that.
2: Correct. We're going to plan a little. It came in just during our soft opening. We had our hands full. AMC Theater next door had a huge. Huge turnout, really big turnout. So now we're going to collaborate with them as well on any future events, and you know, they're right next door to us, literally, like we share.
1: Yeah, they're the same address. The same address. I don't know, Jaime, if you saw when Jimmy Fallon recently dressed up like one of the Spider-Mans, and then he ended up just sort of like going to Times Square and taking pictures with tourists, but then all of a sudden, 40 other Spider-Men that he arranged
0: showed up
1: and they did a little TikTok dance, right?
0: That's
1: it was hilarious.
0: Adorable.
1: But it would be great to have
0: hilarious.
1: Them visit the House of Spells.
0: That would be fun.
1: Mm-hmm.
0: I love
1: yeah.
0: that they did that, because you never know. Yeah, they could be
2: awesome.
0: A random character looking to get paid for photos in the middle of Times Square.
1: Well, Jaime Vidal,
0: thank
1: the
0: you
1: president
0: so much.
1: Of House of Spells USA operations.
2: Thank
1: we are
2: you.
1: Wishing you and your colleagues back in the UK all the best of success, and thank you for not only the contribution but the investment, a 10-year investment in Times Square.
0: That's a big business decision.
1: That's a whole new generation that's going to come up knowing House of Spells and wanting to go there for their birthday or a special occasion, and I think it's really wonderful what you've done to help support Times Square.
0: Yeah, and I'll see you not only in your store but at the next Broadway Association luncheon.
1: Yes, absolutely.
2: Please. Looking forward to it. Thank you both.
0: Thanks, Jaime, for joining us. All right, Alex, we're going to take a quick break. Christine Nicholas, Joni Pelzer, Alex Garrett, and we just talked about House of Spells on 42nd Street, which I'm going to have to go shopping. Mm-hmm. It'll be great Christmas present time. All right, Alex, take us to a break, and we'll be right back after this.

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3: Sure. Hello, this is John Leventhal. I am a partner in the law firm of Idala, Bertuna & Kamens. I have been a lawyer for 43 years, including 13 years as a trial judge and 13 years as an appellate judge. I have presided over almost every kind of civil and criminal case, and I have seen litigants facing almost every legal problem you can imagine. What is the most important thing for a litigant to do? It is to obtain the right lawyer, someone with the ability to navigate you through the court system and achieve the best possible outcome. At Idala, Bertuna & Kamens, that is what we offer. When I was on the bench, Idala, Bertuna & Kamens earned the reputation of being the boutique law firm that fights passionately for their clients in the most professional manner in both civil and criminal cases. I am proud to be a member of the Idala, Bertuna & Kamens law firm, where our lawyers will give you the powerful representation you all deserve.
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4: 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The Answer.

0: and it is a magical Thursday. What a show we have had tonight. We went from talking about Washington and politics and pleading the fifth or not pleading the fifth with our lovely interns, Jude and Mickey, yes, who are celebrating their last day today and heading back to school.
1: And gives and us hope for the future.
0: It does. It absolutely does.
1: Oh my gosh, wicked smart.
0: They really are. And they got to be on with Mr. Randy Mastro.
1: Yeah,
0: I mean, like,
1: so
0: what are the right?
1: Last day of an internship.
0: Not bad at all. And then we jumped to 42nd Street to talk House of Spells, which I cannot wait to go to.
1: Because after listening to Randy Mastro, the thing that I need is a spell
0: is
1: of
0: a
1: some
0: spell
1: sort
0: of some get, sort like, magic
1: like if you go
0: erase what we've seen and heard.
1: Cool.
0: And now let's talk about some crazy baseball. I mean, first of all, there seems to be everyone's being traded everywhere and no one's doing well in New York. And then there's bats flying all over the place.
1: Know.
0: So we've got a lawsuit going on. So, Christine, I know you're a huge Yankee fan.
1: And so is Alex.
0: So are we in my household. And let's get a quick update. What's going on in baseball?
1: Well, I mean, Alex, you would know this. Look, I'm a Yankee fan, and we have a decent record. We're 64-51, but it doesn't feel like
0: second place, right?
1: Second place in the AL East.
2: It doesn't feel like I feel like we're in a jalopy of a season where it just keeps slumping along. And
0: yeah, it's weird to hear that we're in second place because it really doesn't feel that way when you look at the news or hear the news. You're like, wait, what? How could we possibly be in second place with all of what's going on?
2: Our arms are coming through most nights, and I still think, you know, that offense has to come through. And you said not everybody in New York, but I've got to say the Mets are now 2-0 since the deadline. I don't know how that happened.
0: Okay.
1: Well, talk about a hot team. I hate to say it, but we got to look north. The Red Sox, 25-5 in the last 30 games.
0: Wow.
1: They are on fire.
0: Yeah.
2: And they got better too this deadline.
1: Because when they catch fire, they don't stop.
0: They don't stop. That's true. Yeah.
2: And they got better during the deadline, so they are a threat. And look, I know we're talking about Judge, who had a good report, might be getting baseball activities starting up again after his rib fracture, 4 to 6 weeks. But I don't know. They get these guys at the deadline, and they call up George Lombard. I was blessed to be at the actual debut for Lombard on Tuesday night. It's moving along slowly, but hopefully with a good end result.
1: So. I love this George Lombard Jr. Oh, my God. First of all, he's gorgeous.
0: He's adorable.
1: He's adorable. He's so athletic. And, you know, it shows you the kind of bench the Yankees have. So, you know, the guys on the field, if they don't, I can't even say turn it around because we're still doing so well. 62-51, we're still doing well.
0: Right.
1: But it just doesn't feel that way at all.
0: Why
1: is that, Alex?
0: I don't know. Maybe because Alex, like, is over at Billy's, like, dancing in the middle of Billy's. I don't know. Is that why, Alex?
2: Maybe. No, it doesn't feel like it because normally we're used to 9-1 routes. We're used to, like, remember last year, 9 homers in one game. That's what we're used to.
1: Yeah.
2: So these under-hitting, low-scoring games are very foreign to this new Yankee era. However, Christine, in the 90s, they did win a lot of close games like that.
1: Right. But we won. You know, at the end of the day, it was a W. So there's another situation that's going on up at Yankee Stadium. There was a lawsuit. A spectator.
0: Bats were flying.
1: Mm-hmm.
0: Yeah. What's good? We should have asked Randy about that, about the legal aspect of that. But you know what? We'll make sure that we have someone on tomorrow talking about that. We're going to have Joe Sebelia hosting tomorrow. So we'll have him talk a little baseball. His favorite subject, Alex.
1: A $10 million lawsuit from a June 2nd game where, the bat went flying. The Cleveland Guardians third baseman Jose Ramirez lost control of his bat during a swing. And the bat hit, her name is Stephanie Dulac, in the head. You know, there's been a lot of potential suits on these things, but the baseball rule kind of wins almost all the time. So, Alex, what do you think the chances are of her being successful in this lawsuit against the MLB and the Yankees?
2: Look, I hate to say it this way, but didn't she choose to sit there? That's my only argument against it.
0: I mean, they put up all the netting for the balls and things like that, but there's just so much you can do without ruining watching the game.
2: Correct.
0: You know, go home and sit in front of the TV if you don't want to possibly have something happen.
1: She's not okay. She is suffering from traumatic brain injury, concussions,
0: still
1: light sensitivity, neck and hand injuries, persistent headaches, balance problems, cognitive impairment. But
0: I don't think getting hit with a bat is comfortable.
1: Well, it could be deadly. I mean,
0: it could be deadly.
1: I think, you know, look, the
0: but I doubt he did it on purpose.
1: There's no intent. And actually, I think when you buy a ticket to a game,
0: there is a risk.
1: Fine point. There's fine print that says that you are at risk of, you know, getting injured. There is one story where a fan actually won and beat the baseball rule.
0: Yes.
1: And there was a mascot who actually threw a hot dog. It was part of an act, a shtick, and it hit somebody in the eye, and the guy lost partial vision of his eye.
0: That's scary.
1: But that was sort of, it could have been avoided, right? So it was the mascot that threw the hot dog at the fan, and then they won.
0: There are things when you purchase a ticket, specifically, you enter a binding contract that severely limits your legal rights to sue. So, you know, you do voluntarily assume the risk. Christine That's Nicholas, good. It's been an absolute pleasure.
1: Hey, stick around, guys, because upcoming next is Kevin McCullough.
0: And he always does a legal night, Radio Night Live.
1: And I'll be on tomorrow night for Fun Friday.
0: Yay, Fun Friday with Christine.
2: Keep your eyes peeled, right?
1: Yes,
0: yeah.
1: Keep your eyes peeled.
0: There you go.
1: Your eye on the ball.
0: Perfect one. And Arthur will be back next week. Tomorrow we have Joe Sebelia. Have a great night.
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8: 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Legal analysis from former prosecutor and court journalism superstar, Imran Ansari, and Christine Nicholas. The quintessential heartbeat to New York hospitality. All joining legendary broadcast pro Kevin McCullough on a mission unlike any other, united to bring back New York. 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
9: All right, welcome in. It's Calvin McCullough. Glad to have you with us. It's the Thursday edition. We've got a lot to get to. Coming up this hour, it's going to be a fantastic set of discussions. We're going to take a look at some education. We're going to take a look at energy. We've got a lot of important things straight ahead, so I hope you'll stay right here. And this hour of the broadcast brought to you by, in part, DFW Direct Insurance. More on that in just a second. But if you are looking for health insurance that gives you more coverage and you pay less for it, 817-495-5557 is the number I would call. I'll tell you why in just a bit. You've heard the name Coco Gauff. She's one of the major female tennis players in the country right now. She made an interesting statement today that has gotten some people, confused. And I'm one of them. I'm not sure what she means by this. The American star called for nuance in the, quote, fairness debate. And this was after she won the first round of the National Open tournament in Toronto that's going on. But American tennis star Coco Gauff addressed the WTA Women's Tennis Association and their SRY, sorry, gene testing policy to protect fair competition in the sport of women's tennis. Gauff appeared to back the new policy that is meant to keep males out of the women's game. But then she couldn't just be clear. She had to then go on and make it clear that she was in support of the transgender community. She said, "I understand the reasoning behind the policy. I do think this is the kind of conversation that has created a lot of animosity towards the trans community, which I'm not really a big fan of, but I also understand the biological difference and need to protect that and preserve that. So I think it's a conversation that is very nuanced, and I need to have a nuanced answer." Why? Why do you need a nuanced answer, Coco Gauff? Can you explain that to me? The entire purpose of the policy is to do one thing. Keep men out of your division. Keep men off of your court on the women's side of the competitive line. Now, you were here at the U.S. Open last year, and before the tournament got underway, you played mixed doubles, and I think you had Andre Agassi or somebody that was significantly older than you that you played teams double with and mixed doubles with. And you admitted at the time that the old guy who was in the men's division was significantly better than you and actually was kind of like carried your mixed doubles team. Would you like to face a younger Andre Agassi with a 100-mile-per-hour serve beating down on you every time that he hit the ball in the women's division? Do you think that would be fair? This is not, there's no nuance to this. There is zero nuance to this. It is not an issue of someone trying to attack the trans community. For the most part, nobody knows who the trans community is. So how can you have an organized attack against them? Secondly, their numbers are exceedingly small. The people that choose as adults to participate in that behavior are a minor tenth of the population. Less than 1%, tenth of 1%, maybe, max. No one's attacking them. You're confusing with girls saying, "I don't want to have to go into the locker room and change in front of guys." You're confusing that with an attack on the trans community, and they're not the same. They're not anywhere close to the same. Coco, it's good for you to say, And it's completely wholesome to say and wonderful to say that women have worked too hard to be giving up their competitive places in the field of athletics to men, which is what's happened every time they've let a man into a woman's sport. Someone down the pecking order has lost their spot. Scholarships have been lost. State records have been lost to, in essence, biological males who are stronger, faster, leaner, denser bones, much more muscle mass, bigger lung capacity, and generally can run roughshod over whatever woman they face. Do you think that's fair? If you are about fairness, you just say, "I don't want that to be the case." Full stop. No men in the locker room, no men in the field of play, no men in my shower. No men invading the private spaces that we have set aside for women for good reason. None of that. And no one's going to think that you hate the trans community because you say, I think that we should have women playing in the women's division. Someone's told you that it's hateful to think that, but it's not. This is just your common, biologically understood common sense coming to the fore saying there's something not right here. Just like Sophie Cunningham, just like others, Riley Gaines, etc., that have said, wait a minute, this is not fair. Speaking of things that don't seem fair, have you looked at your health insurance bill lately? I discovered ours had skyrocketed significantly in recent years. We were not able to get into traditional insurance when we were having the babies. So we got onto the medical sharing plan. There are a couple of those out there. It worked okay. But when we started, we got more coverage for less money, and we were able to make that work. But over the last few years, the cost on that medical sharing program has gone up, up, up, up, up. And what they cover is increasingly less. And I have a family of five, three teenagers. We need solid medical insurance. So someone introduced me to Vic Pritchard at DFW Direct Insurance. And he said, let me go to work for you, Kev. Let me see what I can do. And he's got 23 different major insurance companies that he can draw plans from and put things together, put packages together. And he came back. He said, I think we've done something good here. He said, we've got you saving $400 a month. That's nearly $5,000 a year. And you're going to get more coverage. You're going to get more things covered. My little girl before school had to go get some blood work and lab work done. Our labs are covered. First time in a long time, our lab work is covered. Super excited about it. And I want him to help as many people the way he helped me as possible. 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I asked him. 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
11: Foundations of Freedom, a look at America's founding principles and the leaders who shaped our nation.
12: In 1796, George Washington made one of the most consequential decisions in American history. He chose not to seek a third term as president. So why does that matter? Because America was not built on permanent rulers. It was built on ordered liberty. Faith teaches that authority is a stewardship, not a possession. Leaders are accountable to God for how they use power. And why does that still matter today? Because republics survive when leaders respect limits and citizens defend them. Washington's lesson still stands. A republic is preserved when power has limits, and public service remains a duty to God and country, not a path to personal rule.
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13: All right, Kevin McCullough, glad to have you with us. Always glad to talk with my friends at the Independent Women's Forum, including the two stellar ladies who filled in for me one day each last week, Patrice Onwuka and Dr. Megan Mobbs, both coming in and with their expertise, having guests that were on the show. I think my next guest might have actually been one of their guests, but I will find out. Gabriella Hoffman is back with us. She's the director of the energy stuff at Independent Women's Forum and one of the smartest people I know, and that's why I like to have her on the show. Gabriella, good to see you.
17: Good to see you. It's August. I'm excited for, enjoying the last vestiges of summer. But no, my two colleagues you allude to are phenomenal. Love working with them as fellow policy directors. And I appeared on Patrice's segment to talk about data centers.
13: There we go. I figured you probably, I saw it. Gabby had to be in there somewhere on one of those two shows. I appreciate what IWF is all about because you're not just helping women. You are fiercely independent in how you think, and you base it on facts, which is refreshing. But it's not just policy that helps women. It helps all Americans, and we're really grateful. You're the energy guru, and your assessment of Trump and what he's trying to do and kind of demanding that oil prices come down, how much can he really push? How much can he really get done just, pounding his fist on the table? Or are there other things that have to be added to that?
17: Well, as listeners know, we've talked about this since the beginning of the Iran war. Oil and gas is predicated on the global markets. So there's not really anything the companies or the president really can do. Where the president does have involvement, and he's taken some steps to help ease some of the prices in response to what the conflict in terms of how the conflict is playing out, the only thing they can do is create an environment, a positive business environment where gas prices or energy prices can come down naturally if there's more production, deregulation, waivers for the Jones Act, things of that sort. So the Trump administration has actually unleashed a lot of really good stuff in the short term, which I wish Congress would make permanent. That's what we hope at our center, you know, making the Jones Act waiver permanent. It has opened up a lot of the market, helped to transport more things. It's not at the detriment of American shipping. Actually, it's starting to compel American shipping to catch up with its global competitors. And we need that. Because that kind of protectionist policy has really hampered us. And I'm not sure in terms of financial savings we've seen yet so far, but it should lead to some relief. But also, you know, looking to see if you waive the federal gas tax, but he needs Congress to help back that up. States have taken their own actions to temporarily waive gas taxes at the state level. But, you know, kind of shaking down the companies and telling them, like, you need to lower the prices. You're taking too much profit. Send them back to the public. It's not exactly the best messaging. And I think internally, probably the president and the companies, he might be jockeying publicly, but maybe privately they're trying to help, like, reassure the president, like, yes, we're trying to, it's not really in our wheelhouse. But I think there could be more productive rhetoric than telling them to do that, because it is, you know, the thing of the global markets as we know it still. Until we control most of the global market share, we can't lower the prices. And I think most of us agree, even outside of energy, you recognize that Iran is a bad actor here. And much like Russia and even China, they use energy as a cudgel and a weapon to maintain their power. And so that's where it falls into the conversation here. But yeah, they're not really reasonable actors, and they're fine with perpetuating attacks even on their own people too, and targeting, you know, Americans, Europeans, through many of the different wars that we have fought. So they just seem to be like an unreasonable partner, and they're going to continue to use energy as a weapon, blocking the Strait of Hormuz. They've had, they haven't come to the table necessarily yet. That's not necessarily the fault of the president. It's just that, like you said, they're an unreasonable, you know, partner for anything to talk to. They're not looking for any peace, any armistice. And they're going to continue to weaponize energy. And if they can keep the global prices higher, they can, although it is a little bit higher than the peak of the war. We are starting to see gas go a little bit down in Virginia, for instance. Gas is maybe averaging about 380, 388. Nationally, it's a little higher. It's a little too high for comfort. Everyone is arguing. And of course, there's the summer blend component as well. So that's always going to be a lot higher than, let's say, your winter blend. As this conflict remains protracted and continues to play out, we will still see some bit of high prices. But the president should look to more deregulation, I think.
13: Yeah, no, I think that's the answer. Boost our production, which we're doing pretty well on production, but we could do more, and then deregulate as much as we possibly can, and get more refineries up and running. Let me shift gears. There's this story, speaking of nut jobs, that a bunch of, I guess, AOC wannabes, Green New Deal types, are saying that the problem with the planet is that we have 8 billion people and we should have 4 billion people. They literally want to Thanos snap us out of existence. Where's this coming from? Who's talking about it? Why are they even putting this idea forward? And what's the real legitimacy of who's listening to them?
17: Kevin, you're alluding to a new scientific journal that allegedly is peer-reviewed, in a publication called Sustainable Development. This is a UK-based publication. They like to say that the papers they accept are in alignment with sustainable goals and development. And that is a mirror of the United Nations sustainable goals kind of derivatives that they have. So they have 17 sustainable goals, and under the president or the previous president and his administration, they were aligning our environmental and conservation policy with the UN 17 sustainable goals, including phasing out fossil fuels and trying to lock up lands to access under the guise of permanent natural protection. So when I was reading, you know, who's funding this, what's their thinking? If they're aligned with the United Nations, that's your red alarm right there.
13: Right, right.
17: But they were arguing in their abstract, it's plain, clear as day what their objective is with this. And I thought I was reading a page out of the late Paul Ehrlich, who just died earlier this spring, and he also had a support of population caps. He supported capping the global population to 1.5 to 2 billion. These scientists are saying an adequate number is about 4 billion or less to achieve sustainability. And they think that if you decrease the population by half, global population by half, you'll achieve harmony, biological restoration, no poverty, these typical goals we often hear that climate alarmists talk about all the time. So we've heard this tired trope regurgitated. We've heard these deadlines say that the world's going to by such and such year. You hear that you have to make these extremes. You have to reduce your per capita. You have to have economic poverty in order to achieve clean water, clean air, good nature. And that's not true. And we've talked about this before. And this is a big goal that we talk about at our center. And I think environmentalism is thankfully shifting away from this, that you don't have to give up your economic productivity to have a clean environment. You now start to see those goals coalesce and not be at odds with one another. But for the longest time, environmental thinking was this Malthusian, anti-human, anti-economic progress view where you have to, we as humans have to surrender, but we're actually pivotal to the landscape to ensure that we have clean air, clean water, wildlife, plants.